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5: The split between Wall Street and most U.S. households keeps growing wider. The S&P 500 rose 0.4% Friday. The Dow added 294 points. That's about 0.6%. The Nasdaq Composite rose 0.2%. Ross Stores, Workday, and Zoom Communications helped drive the market higher after reporting stronger profits than Wall Street expected. The gains for stocks came even as a survey showed that sentiment among households fell to a record low. The survey from the University of Michigan cited worries about inflation and high oil prices caused by the war with Iran. Seth Sito, New York.
0: Waymo has suspended driverless car services in Atlanta and Texas after one of its vehicles was stranded by flooding during heavy rains that will likely also hinder travel in a large swath of the U.S. over the holiday weekend. News and analysis at townhall.com. From Washington, I'm Keith Peters. Colorado's Democratic governor has commuted the sentence of a former election clerk following pressure from President Trump. More on this story from correspondent Mike Kempen reporting.
6: Colorado Governor Jared Polis is commuting the sentence of Tina Peters, a former county clerk and elections conspiracy theorist. She'll be released June 1st. The former Mesa County clerk has been serving a 9-year state prison sentence. Peters was convicted in a scheme to make a copy of her county's election computer system in 2021. Since returning to office, the Trump administration has cut funding to Colorado as the president pressured Polis to free Peters. Colorado Secretary of State Jenna Griswold, a Democrat, says, quote, selling out our state's justice system for Trump is an affront to the rule of law. I'm Mike Hemp.
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8: It'll be a rainy night as temperatures drop to the upper 40s and low 50s. Tomorrow will be another cool and rainy day. Highs will reach the upper 50s and low 60s. It'll be breezy at times with patchy fog. Then on Sunday, we warm up with the chance of scattered showers. Highs will reach the upper 60s and low 70s. Mid-70s by Monday for Memorial Day with scattered showers. We'll have another chance of rain on Tuesday before drying out on Wednesday. From the Fox 45 Weather Authority, I'm meteorologist Jasmine Lomax for Talk Radio 680 WCBM.
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7: Fertilizer prices are squeezing farm country. The Secretary of Agriculture, Brooke Rollins, tells us live today what the Trump administration is planning to do about it. The U.S. Senate abruptly heads home and leaves the work of budget reconciliation undone. We'll have the latest on why that happened from Capitol Hill. And it is Friday. Alex Marlowe of Breitbart and the Alex Marlowe Show here on Salem is our Pundit of the Week. We'll break down the week that was in American politics. Today is Friday, May the 22nd. I'm Scott Jennings reporting for Salem, and we are broadcasting live today from Louisville, Kentucky, as we headed to a rainy Memorial Day weekend together. On this day, 1843, 1,000 pioneers set west on the Oregon Trail, departing from Elm Grove, Missouri, for the Pacific Northwest. It was the first major group to make the journey. The group was made up of roughly 1,000 people and 5,000 cattle and oxen. Little did they know, they would inspire one of the most popular video games for us kids who grew up in the 80s and 90s. Who among us doesn't remember dying of dysentery during study hall? I know I do. As for today's news, we start on Capitol Hill, where the U.S. Senate abruptly adjourned yesterday for its Memorial Day recess. And they did so without passing a reconciliation bill that's needed to fund U.S. immigration enforcement. That's ICE and CBP. The Senate was blown up yesterday over this weaponization fund the president has proposed. $1.8 billion nearly for people who have been treated unfairly by the federal government. I want to talk about this for a second. Democrats are all worked up about it. Some Republicans have concerns. I want to get to the facts and give you some real political analysis. First, this all started because the federal government was, in fact, weaponized against Donald Trump. The IRS leaked his tax returns, and then Trump sued the government for $10 billion. That is where this all started. So Trump wound up settling with the DOJ. Instead of getting paid any money himself, all he asked for was an apology and this $1.8 billion fund that will go to other people. Which people? Well, that's part of the problem. We don't know exactly. Some people have raised questions, good questions in my opinion, about whether January 6 rioters who attacked police officers could get paid by this fund. I don't think anyone who assaults a police officer should get anything. Several senators don't think so either. But are there people who were over-prosecuted, unfairly targeted, had their names drug through the mud? Of course there were. Heck, the Supreme Court ruled that the Department of Justice did, in fact, over-prosecute hundreds of people in connection to January 6th. And did the Biden administration use the Department of Justice to go after its political enemies? Of course it did. You had prosecutors trading texts about putting nuns in jail, for goodness sakes. Pro-lifers were unfairly targeted for praying on sidewalks. Regulatory agencies were used to go after conservatives. Of course, the government was weaponized against conservatives. There is no doubt about that. The question, however, is whether this fund is the correct mechanism by which to allow people who were unfairly targeted to address their legitimate grievances. There's already something called a judgment fund that DOJ uses to pay out claims against the federal government. So the idea of doing this is not unprecedented. But am I surprised that Congress, specifically the Senate, is raising questions about this? Of course not. There were already several Senate Republicans inclined to be speed bumps for Trump. And now you have Cassidy in Louisiana and Cornyn in Texas who have little to lose given Trump's opposition to their reelection campaigns. So just as a matter of real politics here, President Trump can expect the Senate to be more unruly than ever moving forward. And this moment feels like the first installment of that. Also, it is natural for Congress to wonder about the expenditure of nearly $1.8 billion taxpayer dollars. That should not have come as a surprise to the White House. So where this lands, I don't know, but I think it's a learning moment for the White House. The Senate is now a tougher institution with which to deal. Bottom line here is the Senate has adjourned. It'll come back in about 10 days. And by that time, the White House needs a plan to answer questions and provide transparency on this weaponization fund idea, or they will continue to face turbulence, even in a chamber controlled by the president's own party. Elsewhere in Washington, one of the hottest debates is over daylight savings time. President Trump has taken a position. He is backing a renewed push in Congress to end the twice-a-year clock changes by making daylight savings time permanent nationwide. The proposal is known as the Sunshine Protection Act, and it advanced out of the House Energy and Commerce Committee this week on a bipartisan 48-1 vote. Supporters say ending the clock changes could reduce sleep disruption, traffic accidents, and workplace injuries while boosting evening commerce and recreation. Critics argue that permanent daylight saving time would create very dark winter mornings, especially for school children. Also on Capitol Hill, Democrats have once again proven they cannot tell you what a woman is. The issue here, the creation of a National Women's Museum. People have been working on this for years. Even some Democrats used to support it. But this week, well, Democrats abandoned this project. Listen to Speaker Johnson here in cut number 7.
15: 230 bipartisan co-sponsors is the actual number right now. But suddenly, in spite of that, Democrats are all backing out. And you heard Leader Scalise talk about this. It's just an incredible thing. Why are they backing out? Simply because the bill reinforces an objective truth that a museum for women, get ready, should showcase only women. Okay, that's the concept. It got them all riled up. Here's the language of the common sense amendment that was added to the bill that made all the Democrats run for the hills. Quote, the museum shall be dedicated to preserving, researching, and presenting the history, achievements, and lived experiences of biological women in the United States. The addition of the word biological made them all run for the hills. I mean, if that's controversial in the Democratic Party, we're in serious trouble.
7: Basically, here's the deal. We aren't getting a Smithsonian dedicated to women's history because the Democratic Party cares more about transgender ideology than they do about people like Harriet Tubman or Clara Barton or Susan B. Anthony or Rosa Parks or Sandra Day O'Connor. Pathetic, if you ask me. We are entering Memorial Day weekend here, a time to honor those soldiers who gave their lives to defend our country and our freedom. Former President Ronald Reagan, as he did so often, had the perfect words for those soldiers in 1982. Here's the Gipper, cut 3.
16: I have no illusions about what little I can add now to the silent testimony of those who gave their lives willingly for their country. Words are even more feeble on this Memorial Day, for the sight before us is that of a strong and good nation that stands in silence and remembers those who were loved and who in return love their countrymen enough to die for them. Yet we must try to honor them, not for their sakes alone, but for our own. And if words cannot repay the debt we owe these men, surely with our actions, we must strive to keep faith with them and with a vision that led them to battle and a final sacrifice. Our first obligation to them and ourselves is plain enough. The United States and the freedom for which it stands, the freedom of which they died, must endure and prosper. Their lives remind us.
7: President Reagan always knew just what to say at just the right time. We here at the Scott Jennings Show salute the soldiers and Gold Star families who gave everything for our country and to defend Western civilization. We have a big show for you today. Benham Ben Talablu from the Foundation for Defense of Democracies comes by for an update on the situation with Iran. As I mentioned, the Secretary of Agriculture, Brooke Rollins, is here. We'll talk about those high fertilizer prices. Republican strategist Tim Murtaugh with some advice to the GOP ahead of the midterms. We have a Senate candidate from Georgia, one of the guys who made the runoff down there. Derek Dooley is here on the show, and Friday Punditry comes along in a little while with our friend Alex Marlowe. Now, I do want to tell you one thing before we head off to a commercial break. 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
7: It is Friday, May the 22nd. Thanks for joining us here. We have breaking news on the Scott Jennings Show. The Director of National Intelligence, Tulsi Gabbard, has resigned from her position in the Trump administration. This is just coming out in the last few minutes. She has notified the president in a meeting in the Oval Office today that she is resigning. She is expected to stay on the job until June 30th. She told the president today that she is resigning to support her husband through his battle with what is being described as an extremely rare form of bone cancer. So again, Tulsi Gabbard, the Director of National Intelligence, one of the higher profile appointments the president made in this administration, is resigning. Last day will be June 30th. She has submitted a formal resignation letter. In the letter, she says she is deeply grateful for the trust placed in her by the president and for the opportunity to lead the office of the Director of National Intelligence for the last year and a half. So again, breaking news this hour. Director of National Intelligence Tulsi Gabbard is out. June 30th is her last day, and we send our best wishes to her husband and their family. He's battling an extremely rare form of bone cancer. To sort all this out with me is Benham Ben Talablu from the Foundation for Defense of Democracies. Benham, you've been with us before, and I seem to recall the last time you were with us, or one of the times we had some breaking news as it related to national security. Every time you come by, we have breaking news. You're hearing this Tulsi Gabbard news along with the rest of our audience. What do you make of this resignation?
4: Yes, sir. Great to be with you. Listen, I don't want to be a bad omen every time I'm on this show. But, you know, there's several ways to take it. One, of course, face value. Thoughts and prayers are with her and her family. The second is the changing national security optics of the Trump administration. Who knows behind the scenes if different factions, particularly those who had more of a isolationist or skeptical view of U.S. deep engagement and military engagement around the world. Some of them may be choosing to leave the administration. Again, you know, we should treat the family news at face value given the severity of the medical diagnosis. But those things in Washington, as you know better than I, sir, tend not to exist in a vacuum. So thoughts and prayers are with her family, but also given that this is a national security story as well, keep your eyes on the ball, who replaces her, what the political orientation is, and what it means for the multiple conflicts we find ourselves moving in.
7: Yeah, Tulsi Gabbard resigning from the president's White House here June 30th will be her last day. Now, Tulsi Gabbard, you might remember, was a Democrat. She actually ran for president as a Democrat, but she shifted over and supported Donald Trump for president. But she did carve out a bit of a lane as an isolationist, somebody who was very skeptical of U.S. intervention around the world. I wonder how much this issue of the president engaging with Iran played in Tulsi Gabbard's decision to move along here.
4: You know, it's still too soon to tell. You know, people who tend to have these really stronger political disagreements tend not to keep them hidden. You know, they tend to come out in interviews or memoirs, you know, months or years later. But then again, you know, we do want to respect the importance of the family's privacy and health concerns and the medical diagnosis. So there's a strong chance those things may not come in time as the Iran crisis unfolds. But again, I want to, you know, you mentioned the changing politics of Tulsi. There's the changing politics of the president. He himself used to vote Democrat, but also the changing politics of our country. You know, there was a time when large swaths of Americans actually supported deep military engagement in the Middle East. Now Tulsi's resignation, again, does not exist in a vacuum. It actually comes as both the ascendant isolationist wings of both the Republican and the Democratic Party are trying to make their voices heard about their skepticism over the latest American military adventure in the Middle East, and now that pertains to Iran.
7: Breaking news here on the Scott Jennings Show is that Tulsi Gabbard is out at the White House. June 30th is her last day, but she has sent a formal resignation letter to the president. She'll be stepping down from the Office of Director of National Intelligence. Ben Talablue from the Foundation for Defense of Democracies is our guest. Ben, we had booked you to talk about Iran. I don't want the time to get away here. Well, we've only got about 30 seconds. I'll give you the last word on it in 30 seconds. Where do you think we stand? Is the president going to have to launch strikes in the next few days, or you think no?
4: I think the worst thing would be for the president to launch strikes just out of sheer frustration. But there is no doubt the president is going to have to prioritize. And whether he picks Hormuz, the nuclear issue, or some sort of cocktail of the two, the regime is acting as if it won the past 40 days of conflict and the period of the blockade. I think concerted military effort can help them change their mind. But again, this can't be rushed. It has to be planned. And we have to know what we want versus what we'll settle for. That can help us win both on the battlefield as well as on the negotiating table against these guys.
7: Benham, thanks for coming by. We got to get to a break. The breaking news is Tulsi Gabbard resigning from the White House. And when we come back, we have the Secretary of Agriculture, Brooke Rollins, joining us. We'll talk about high fertilizer prices right after this.
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26: With SRN News, I'm Keith Peters in Washington. President Trump has overseen the White House swearing in of the new Federal Reserve Chair. Mr. Trump said Friday that he'd like Kevin Warsh's help in stimulating the economy, even as the president tried to emphasize that the nation's central bank would remain independent. SpaceX has launched its biggest, most powerful Starship yet. The rocket blasted off from the southern tip of Texas on Friday, carrying 20 mock Starlink satellites on a test flight extending halfway around the world. Nothing is being recovered. It's the 12th test flight of the rocket that Elon Musk is building to get people to Mars one day. On Wall Street, the Dow up by 294 points. The Nasdaq rose 50. The S&P advanced 27. Oil around $96 a barrel. More details at srnnews.com.
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7: News here on the Scott Jennings Show. Tulsi Gabbard resigning from the Trump White House. We'll get back to that news in just a little while. But first, President Trump dominated farm country in 2024, winning by massive margins and promising to put American agriculture first. But right now, farmers across the country are feeling real pressure. Fertilizer prices are surging, diesel costs remain high, and instability in global energy markets is driving up the price of critical farm inputs just as planting season gets underway. Some producers say it's the toughest environment they've seen in years, with spikes in nitrogen and urea fertilizer forcing difficult decisions on the farm. When inputs go up, the price of food eventually follows. What is the Trump administration doing to stabilize the farm economy, lower these costs, and keep American agriculture competitive? Well, joining us now to answer these questions is the Secretary of Agriculture, Brooke Rollins. Madam Secretary, welcome to the Scott Jennings Show.
9: Hey, Scott, great to be on with you and excited to have a really good conversation about this. Thank you.
7: Absolutely. Well, I know that you're hearing from and talking to farmers every day. You're running one of the most accessible USDAs I think we've ever had. What can you tell us about the Trump administration efforts to bring some relief, particularly on the issue of fertilizer prices?
9: Well, it really is. I thought the way you framed it was excellent, but if okay with you, I'm going to back up just a couple of steps. When we came into office about a year and a half ago, a little less than a year and a half ago, and I very unexpectedly, but I say sometimes God and Donald Trump have different plans for you than you have for yourself, was asked to serve in this role, which was my heart, my background. I grew up on a farm, come from a bunch of farmers, but I was the domestic policy chief in the last White House. I've sort of always run all the policy lanes. And so So this one was different and unique. And I knew, Scott, walking into this building on the National Mall on the first day, the first hour, that there were some big, big challenges that lay ahead for us, that farmers had been struggling for not just years, but decades. The average farmer only makes money every 2 of 10 years, and the rest of the time they're struggling. I mean, it's real, and there's a lot of reasons for that, and you and I don't have 3 hours to deconstruct that particularly, but just understanding that where we were as a farm economy, and then how important that was to national security, right? If you can't feed yourselves, you lose the taste of freedom, literally. And so all of that was on my mind when I walked in that first day, understanding that we were inheriting a bit of a mess, not just across every policy lane that the president's been focused on, but even in agriculture. And when we walk in, the cost of inputs in the last administration for farmers had increased between 30% and 40%. Fertilizer was part of that. In fact, the fertilizer prices today, interestingly, are still not as high as they were in the Biden years, even though with Hormuz closing, they're still high and we're working on it. But also, Scott, no new trade deals. I mean, think about that. In 4 years, not one new trade deal for agriculture was struck. And when we walked out of the White House in 2020, early 2021, we had an agricultural trade surplus. We came back 4 years later to a $50 billion agricultural trade deficit. So it was almost the perfect storm. You know, we're struggling already in farm country. No new trade deals in 4 years. The cost of inputs increased 30%. So that was really what we were working to solve for over the last year and a half, and have made, I think, a lot of progress. 24 new trade deals. We've cut that $50 billion ag deficit, trade deficit, by 42% in the first year alone. We're seeing the highest level of exports for corn and ethanol and tree nuts and dairy that we've seen in a long time. Some of that perhaps ever. You know, the battle for some biofuels for the domestic market continues to have some good results for our farmers and ranchers out there in America. So here we are today, and the president makes the decision that Iran cannot have a nuclear weapon, which we, of course, all believe and support 100%. The Hormuz Strait closes. The fertilizer boats, basically, the exports kind of start to slow down, if not stop. In America, and of course this is existential for our farmers, but also existential for our citizenry that rely on our farmers. Just to, again, level set, we import about half of our fertilizer every year. So in America, we make about half and we import about half. The good news, because of the president's energy dominance agenda, we actually, with LNG and others, are not in nearly the same situation that most other countries are in the world, where they can't even get the fertilizer. Our challenge in America is that the prices have increased. Some of them have not increased at all. There's 4 or 5 different pots of fertilizer, if you will, but some have increased 30 to 40% nitrogen, especially, and especially as we're in planting season right now. So the president looked at that and he said, Brooke, we gotta do something in the short term. But let's not forget the long term here. As we have offshored fertilizer over the last couple of decades, this is a massive part of the president's putting America first, reshoring manufacturing, reshoring our food supply, making sure that it is Americans who are growing and serving Americans, not reliant on countries like China and Russia and others. So the good news is we have done some things for the short term. The prices have mitigated. Hopefully we'll be coming down again very soon, waiving the Jones Act. I had some big transportation announcement, waiving some transportation rules. I've been working one-on-one, Scott, with some of our biggest American fertilizer companies. They have deferred maintenance. They've locked in their prices. They're doing everything they can to support our farmers. But from my perspective, the silver lining in all of this is that now we have a spotlight on what we have to do to rebuild our fertilizer industry in this country. And working with the Department of Energy, Chris Wright, Howard Lutnick at Commerce, Scott Bessent at Treasury, our Army Corps of Engineers, we've made a bunch of big announcements over the last few weeks. We're going to be able to reshore up to 20, maybe even more percent of our fertilizer just in the coming year or so, with the goal of having it fully reshored, you know, at some point in the near future. So we're making a lot of really good, important steps.
7: That voice you're hearing, Brooke Rollins, she's the Secretary of Agriculture for President Donald Trump. You're talking about bringing production of fertilizer back into the United States. One of the biggest ways you're doing that is through something called the Blue Point Project, which is a $3.7 billion ammonia plant in Louisiana. Tell us a little bit about what the administration is doing to get that moving along.
9: Well, it's interesting. When we started down this road about a month ago, I said, bring in the top companies. I want them to sit around a table here at the USDA. I want to hear from them directly. What do you need from us to make sure and to start reshoring all of this work? And I had a lot of really great companies in the room, but one of them said, well, you know, we're this company. And by the way, it's also the company that's deferring maintenance, trying to keep their prices down for our farmers. But they said, we will have a game changer for our farmers. We just can't get the permitting under the last, you know, the Biden administration. They were so consumed with climate goals with all these fertilizers companies, everything got pushed and it took months and months and years to get permitting. Well, what they told me was if we can get permitting, we can start building this plant immediately in Louisiana and that we will become the largest plant in the world producing ammonia. And so that would, in fact, we import about 2 million metric tons of ammonia a year. It would cut what we import in half almost immediately with the goal that we can go even bigger. But here's the really cool thing, Scott. I mean, that's really important. And by the way, I got the Army Corps of Engineers involved, got a lot of the different pieces of the government involved, and now we're going to have them permitted in 45

0: one piece builds onto another. And now that we've got laser focus on this all the way up to the Oval Office, I'm so just encouraged. I'm excited. I'm just so grateful to get to do this work and hopefully help these farmers for the long term.
1: Yeah, it sounds like we're making some long-term investments here, which, frankly, is a hallmark of the Trump economic policy. These aren't short-term band-aids. These are long-term adjustments to the U.S. economy. Brooke, we have about 30 seconds here, and I know it's a big topic, but beef prices, Americans going to the grocery this weekend, they want to grill out on Monday for Memorial Day. Beef prices are up, and the U.S. cattle herd is now smaller than it's been in about 70 years. Can you give us a little status report on the beef industry in the United States and beef prices? Are we going to see prices coming down in the near future?
0: Yes, we're working, again, talk about working around the clock. We've been talking about this now for almost a year. We have our beef plan is out, working to rebuild the herd. We've opened up about 5 million acres of grazing land out west, working on wolf depredation. A lot of these things that maybe a lot of your listeners aren't familiar with. Again, talk about a perfect storm. We inherited an administration who basically waged war on our ranchers because they said that cattle are going to cause the end of the world through climate change, through their burping and, other gas that they thought cattle, destroyed the world. So really declared war. So the herd continued to shrink. We also have been facing a lot of drought in this country, which has certainly been a piece of that. And then Scott, the other piece, and I'm from Texas. So for your southern listeners, the screw worm, which is a flesh eating parasite that destroyed our herd in the 50s and 60s in this country. We had all but eradicated it, moved it back below the Darien Gap into South America, had had no issue for 50 years. But because of the movement of, illegal immigrants through South America and Central America, bringing their livestock with them, we now have it right at our southern border. Because of that, we closed the ports last summer, so we stopped the importation of cattle from Mexico to stop the screw worm, basically, because that would have actually been even more devastating. As a result of all this, we are at a 75-year low for our herd, but we are rebuilding. It won't happen overnight. You know, the egg question was a year and a half ago on affordability.
1: Yeah.
0: We got fixed pretty quickly, but I like to remind the president and others, listen, we can get a chicken laying eggs in about 8 to 12 weeks. The cow takes almost 3 years from birth to slaughter. So this one's going to take a little bit more time. And then you combine that, I think this is good news, but with the Make America Healthy Again movement, people are just eating more protein. They're eating more steak. And that they're willing to pay for it. So even though the pound of ground beef is at about $6.70, $6.80 a pound, that is high. Our goal is to be a $5 to $5.50 would take us back to probably some averages, but that's only about a dollar more per pound than it was a year or so ago. And as of a month ago, that price was going down. It was at the lowest number since 2022. So there are a lot of factors here, but we are hyper focused on it. But I'll also say, Scott, I know we're out of time, but eggs are down 90%, butter's down 13%, berries are down 15%, potatoes are down 23%, avocados down 25%. I mean, we are making America more affordable again. This beef kind of cattle herd question is a bit of an outlier, but we're focused on it. Those numbers will be coming down.
1: Secretary of Agriculture Brooke Rollins, thanks for your time today. We have to take a break. We'll have Tim Murtaugh on the other side. Breaking news, Tulsi Gabbard stepping down from the White House. That just in, Tulsi Gabbard stepping down as the nation's intelligence chief. More on that with Tim Murtaugh here on the Scott Jennings Show on Salem. Stay with us.
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14: Breaking news here on the Scott Jennings Show. Tulsi Gabbard has resigned from the White House. She gave the president a letter today. Her last day will be June 30th. She's our national intelligence chief. She says she's going to spend time with her husband, who has been diagnosed with a rare and aggressive form of bone cancer. Joining me to discuss this and other political matters, Tim Murtaugh. Tim was the communications director for President Trump's 2020 campaign, and he's involved in lots of races around the country. Tim, thanks for coming on. I'll start with Tulsi. You got the news just a few minutes ago. How's this hit you today?
15: Well, I mean, I think Tulsi Gabbard has been doing her best and giving her best efforts for President Trump and also to protect the interests of this country. And I'm sorry to hear about her husband's illness. And certainly I wish her the best. That's a really tough job. That's a very important job. And I know the president wishes her well and also needs to find exactly the right person to get in there to replace her, because it is a really big job. Sorry to hear that today. And I wish her and her family the best.
14: Tim, you were in Kentucky earlier this week. You're a Republican strategist. You work on a lot of races, and you were involved in this primary here in Kentucky's 4th Congressional District. You may not know it. I'm a voter in that district, so some of your handiwork probably reached my mailbox or television screen over time. But you were working for Ed Gallrine, who bested Thomas Massie by 10 points. A few days out now, you've seen all the reaction from the political world. Any reflections on that campaign?
15: Yeah, and it was. I did know that you were a voter in Kentucky for Scott, and I'm happy to say that we got you a new good member of Congress coming in there. Ed Gallrine is the real deal, and he's going to be a guy that actually reflects the interests, the views, and the values of the people who actually live in that district. Instead of having a guy represent them in Congress who was a darling of CNN, no offense to you, Scott, or MSNBC for that matter, it turns out that Republican voters, in order to be a member of a party in good standing, not a good idea to go out of your way every day to stick your finger in the eye of the president of that party and also to daily try to derail the central agenda items of that party. Turns out you can't really be a member in good standing when you do that kind of stuff inside your own tent. And I think that the voters of Kentucky 4 are now going to be rewarded after showing Thomas Massie the door by 10 points. Rewarded with a member of Congress and Ed Gallrine who actually reflects the way they see the world.
14: Yeah, it's really easy to overanalyze politics sometimes, but sitting down here in Kentucky, my basic analysis is this. People used to believe Thomas Massie was part of the team, and then they grew to believe that he wasn't. And the reason they grew to believe that is because he voted against the president's tax cuts, voted against the wall. And he wasn't in line with the president on two things Republicans really care about, taxes and immigration. And when you do that, and oh, by the way, show up on TV all the time with Ro Khanna and smear the president of the United States falsely, I might add, on the Epstein files. They're going to notice and they're going to take it out on you. And that's what happened in the primary. Tim Murtaugh is our guest here on the Scott Jennings Show. Tim, you're involved in a lot of campaigns. You've worked in a lot of campaigns. You're kind of known as a messaging expert in the Republican Party. As you look ahead to the midterms, A, what's your analysis? Can Republicans outkick their historical coverage here and hold the Congress? And B, what's the messaging advice they need to hear in order to pull that off?
15: Well, I think they very much can outkick their coverage here and defeat the historical precedent. If you look back at history in 2018, the Cook Political Report in the midterms in Trump's first term in 2018, going into the elections, Democrats had a 15-seat edge, 210 to 195, going in with safe seats, a 15-seat edge going into the midterms. This time, the Republicans, according to Inside Elections, Republicans are on top with safe seats, 215 to 206. So they have a 9-seat edge with 14 toss-ups. That is pretty good positioning for Republicans going into the midterms. Now to actually have an edge on the safe seats and only have to win, what, 3 of the toss-ups to get to 218, 3 out of 14. I like those odds, really. And as far as messaging goes, I think the Democrats are going to be, once again, I believe, overconfident because of the historical trend of midterm elections against the party of the president in power. As I just said, Republicans are well positioned to defy that historical trend. But also, Scott, on messaging, I think Democrats are counting on two things. One, they're both economic issues. The first one is they think that if gas prices are still high, that's going to rebound to their benefit. But I would submit that there's a difference in a temporary spike in gas prices because you are trying to rid the world of the worst sponsor of terror on the planet, which is what President Trump is doing with Iran right now, versus somebody who tries to drive up the cost of a gallon of gas as a policy measure. That's what Joe Biden wanted to do. And he started attacking our domestic supply of energy on the first day. It was his plan. It's not the same at
14: all. It's amazing to me, Tim, and we got to go to a break here, but it's amazing to me, Democrats out howling about gas prices. It has been the position of their party for years that gas prices should be higher in order to bring about the end of the internal combustion engine. I guess they have short memories over there at the DNC. They had a short bank account, too. Tim Murtaugh, thanks for joining us. We take a break. More news after this on the Scott Jennings Show. Stay with us. I wasn't expecting it, but once you see who built the modern education system, everything clicks. Death of Recess, it comes from Angel Studios. It's not really about recess, it's about control. This documentary exposes how the classroom didn't just evolve. It was intentionally designed, standardized, and centralized. Powerful institutions shaped it, and now they protect it. Billions of dollars flow through education organizations while test scores collapse. Parents were pushed out, bureaucracies grew stronger, and kids lost freedom. This film examines how controversial gender ideology entered classrooms, all while families are told to stay quiet. Institutions protect themselves, not the children. This system didn't fail by accident. It calcified, and if we don't challenge it, it will not change. That's why independent platforms matter. Angel Studios is willing to distribute stories that mainstream outlets won't touch. 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
19: News this hour from Town Hall. I'm Keith Peters in Washington. European nations reacted to President Donald Trump's decision today to send 5,000 troops to Poland.
20: His announcement came just weeks after he had ordered the same number of troops to be pulled out of Europe. NATO officials were meeting in Helsingborg, Sweden, when they reacted to the news, including Swedish Foreign Minister Maria Malmer Stenergard.
21: Well, it is confusing, indeed, and not always easy to navigate.
20: NATO Secretary General Mark Rutte seemed pleased with the decision, and so too did Polish Foreign Minister Radosław Sikorski.
22: I want to thank the President and everybody who contributed to this decision.
20: Trump announced the deployment on Truth Social, citing strong ties with Polish President Karol Nawrocki. I'm Lawrence Brooks.
19: Tulsi Gabbard has resigned from the Trump administration. Correspondent Bernie Bennett reports.
23: Gabbard is resigning from her post as Director of National Intelligence to support her husband through his battle with, quote, an extremely rare form of bone cancer. Gabbard notified President Trump during a meeting in the Oval Office Friday. Her last day as ODNI is expected to be June 30th. In her formal resignation letter, Gabbard says she is, quote, deeply grateful for the trust you placed in me and for the opportunity to lead the office of the Director of the National Intelligence for the last year and a half. She said she has, quote, made significant progress at the ODNI, advancing unprecedented transparency and restoring integrity to the intelligence community. Ernie Bennett, Washington.
0: Secretary of State Marco Rubio says slight progress has been made during talks with Iran. Rubio made the comment Friday as Pakistan's army chief traveled to Tehran in a renewed effort to mediate a peace deal. On Wall Street, the Dow by 294 points, the Nasdaq rose 50, the S&P advanced 27, oil around $96 a barrel. More at townhall.com.
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0: A Virginia judge has tossed out charges against a former assistant principal in the shooting of a teacher by a student.
3: Judge Rebecca Robinson has dismissed all charges against former assistant principal Ebony Parker, who had been accused of ignoring repeated warnings that a six-year-old student at Richneck Elementary School in Newport News, Virginia, had a gun. Hours later, in January 2023, the student shot and wounded teacher Abby Werner. On the fourth day of the trial, the judge ruled, "The court is of the legal opinion that this is not a crime." Parker had been charged with 8 felony counts of child neglect, which could have carried a maximum penalty of 5 years in prison for each count. I'm Donna Water.
0: Waymo has suspended driverless car services in Atlanta and Texas after one of its vehicles was stranded by flooding during heavy rains. News and analysis at townhall.com. From Washington, I'm Keith Peters reporting. WNBA has warned one of its teams for failing to report an injury to a top star on time.
4: The WNBA has warned the Indiana Fever for not properly reporting an injury to star guard Caitlin Clark. The warning, confirmed to the Associated Press on Thursday, came a day after Clark was a late scratch because of a back injury. Clark missed Wednesday's 90-73 victory over Portland. The Fever disclosed Clark's injury less than 2 hours before tip-off. She had not been listed on Indiana's injury report a day earlier when she didn't practice. I'm Gethin Coolball.
0: NASCAR driver Kyle Busch died Thursday at age 41. A 911 call obtained Friday reveals he experienced shortness of breath, felt overheated, and was coughing up blood the day before. No cause of death was given. More on these stories at townhall.com.
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25: It'll be a rainy night as temperatures drop to the upper 40s and low 50s. Tomorrow will be another cool and rainy day. Highs will reach the upper 50s and low 60s. It'll be breezy at times with patchy fog. Then on Sunday, we warm up with the chance of scattered showers. Highs will reach the upper 60s and low 70s. Mid-70s by Monday for Memorial Day with scattered showers. We'll have another chance of rain on Tuesday before drying out on Wednesday. From the Fox 45 Weather Authority, I'm meteorologist Jasmine Lomax for Talk Radio 680 WCBM.
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2: He's not in the Oval Office or owning the libs on CNN. 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
5: It is Friday, May the 22nd. Another hour of common sense for the American people. Scott Jennings broadcasting from Louisville, Kentucky today. A lot of rain out there today. I was hoping to drive up to Cincinnati tonight and see my beloved St. Louis Cardinals play the Reds, but I don't know. Not looking so hot on the hour by hour. We'll have to keep an eye on it this afternoon. Let's check the headlines. Tulsi Gabbard is resigning as National Intelligence Chief. This just happened in the last hour. Tulsi's husband has a rare form of bone cancer, and she's going to be spending more time with him, she says in a letter to the president. But Tulsi Gabbard is out at the White House. Her last day will be June 30th. This morning, President Trump swore in Kevin Warsh to lead the Federal Reserve. Let's hear from Warsh. Cut 11.
6: As you demonstrate, Mr. President, every day, energy and purpose are how big obstacles are overcome. Your greatest ambitions are for America, for what free people can achieve when they have the chance. And while I'm not naive about the challenges we face, I believe, Mr. President, these years can bring unmatched prosperity that will raise living standards for Americans from all walks of life. And the Fed has something to do with it. Our mandate at the Fed is to promote price stability and maximum employment. When we pursue those aims with wisdom and clarity, independence and resolve, inflation can be lower, growth stronger, real take-home pay higher, and America can be more prosperous.
5: Kevin Warsh speaking at the White House earlier today. Tuesday was primary night for a lot of states, including the state of Georgia, where a critical Senate election comes up in the fall. The incumbent Democrat is John Ossoff, and he's the only incumbent Democrat defending a state that Trump won in 2024. Two candidates in the Republican Party moved on to the runoff election, which is occurring on June 16th. One of them will join us in just a moment. Let's hear his most recent campaign ad. Cut number four.
8: Felt like we had one more question.
9: What makes you different?
8: D.C. politicians, they focus on getting rich and famous and never on who hired them, which is you. And as a football coach for 30 years, I can spot these me-first guys a mile away. And we got to get rid of them. And as your senator, I'll never forget that you're the boss. And they need accountability. Term limits, banned stock trading, in these government shutdowns. And up there, I'm going to work with President Trump, but for you. I'm Derek Dooley, and I approve this message.
5: He was the coach of the Tennessee Volunteers and is son of legendary football coach Vince Dooley, running for the Senate now with the backing of Governor Brian Kemp in Georgia. Please welcome to the Scott Jennings Show, Derek Dooley, who joins us live today. Derek, welcome in.
10: Thank you, Scott. It's a real honor to be on the show, and there's a lot of excitement down here as we got this sprint to the runoff in about 3.5 weeks.
5: Yeah, it's a close race. Some of the polling is close out there. Of course, I think the first question is pretty obvious. There's a lot of intrigue around whether President Trump is planning to get involved in this race and make an endorsement. I'll just start here. Have you been in touch with the president or the White House, and what do you hear on that front?
10: Well, let me start by saying, you know, back in August, we were polling at zero. I'm a political outsider. 2 months ago, we were polling at 10, and everybody was writing us off. They said there's no chance we can make it to the runoff. Of course, we had a great night Tuesday night, got over 30%, and now the latest poll, we're only 5 points behind Mike, and there's still 13 undecided. So we feel great about the position we are in. Our team has been communicating with the White House all along this process. And it would obviously be a great honor to get the president's endorsement, just like it's an honor to get the governor's endorsement. But Scott, as you know, the most important endorsement are the people of Georgia, and that's what I've been working to earn over the last 10 months.
5: Well, you mentioned that you're a political outsider. You jump from the sports world into the politics world. It's a rough and tumble business out there in politics. It's not easy to put your name on a ballot. So let me ask you, what's it been like to run for office, and has it been all that you thought it would be? Give us a little flavor for what the campaign for you, a first-timer, has been like so far.
10: Well, it is rough and tumble, but if there's any profession that might have some analogy to that. It's my 28-year career in coaching, where I spent 19 in college, most of them in the SEC, 9 in the NFL. And listen, I just loved it. I never thought I was going to get out of coaching. But you know what happened, Scott, was after COVID, during the last administration, probably like millions of other Americans, it jarred me and it kind of woke me up. I felt like we were going off a cliff. I felt like Congress had changed. It's not working for the people. And that's what led me to get in this. What I have found very similar is, you know, I spent a lot of time recruiting, where you're out there with people from all walks of life. You're sitting in kitchens and living rooms asking them to trust you. And that's not any different than what we do here in politics. We're doing the same thing. We have a message that we believe in. We're trying to reach all voters and represent all the voters in Georgia. And I'm asking them the same thing, to trust me as their leader, someone who will go up there and fight for them and put them first.
5: All right. I think a lot of Republicans in Georgia are looking at this runoff. They like you. They like Congressman Collins. And they're probably asking themselves one question. Which of these guys is best positioned and best able to beat John Ossoff, who's got a ton of money in the bank? There's a lot of Democrats that even want him to run for president. So make the case here on the show. What makes Dooley the best Republican to defeat Ossoff in November?
10: Well, Scott, I think it really comes down to two things. Number one is an ability to stay on offense. I was amazed as I traveled around this state how little people really know who John Ossoff is. He's not threatening to many people. He lays low. You don't see him grandstanding on CNN or standing next to Chuck Schumer. And it's strategic because he knows voting 98% for Joe Biden simply does not reflect the values of the Georgia people. And so we already got a preview of what his plan's going to be. He's hoping Mike gets the nominee so he can go on full attack the same way Buddy Carter did on a lot of his ethics charge and other things that he has to defend to keep him on defense. Well, he can't do that to me. We're going to stay on offense and educate the people on his record. But the second thing, Scott, that's even more important is learning from our past elections. You know, we have the most popular governor in our lifetime, Governor Kemp, conservative, pro-business, who annihilated Stacey Abrams by 7.5 points. But the Republican Party has not won a Senate race in 10 years. And the lesson really is, if you're going to win in Georgia, we have a very big, diverse state. And if you're going to win statewide, not a heavy red-leaning congressional district, you have got to have a candidate who not only can energize, mobilize the Trump Republican voters, but you better have someone who can find a little common ground with or have a leadership style that resonates with voters that maybe don't always vote Republican or they don't always vote in the midterms or primaries. And I don't care if it's white suburban mom, the black community, Hispanic, Indian, Asian, Jewish. Everybody's important. Nobody did it better than Governor Kemp. And simply put, it's something I've done for 30 years as a coach. Sitting there and asking from people from all walks of life to trust me. And then you got to earn it. You got to show it every day. You're not a man of your word. You're not making it 28 years in coaching. So that's why I think I know I'm the best candidate to beat John Ossoff. And I'm pretty sure as we put out our message to voters, they're feeling the same way. And that's why we're seeing such a tremendous surge in our polling and the momentum on the ground.
5: That voice you're hearing, Derek Dooley, one of the two Republicans who moved on from the primary to this upcoming runoff in Georgia, looking to run against John Ossoff in November. We got about 30 seconds. Derek, you're running on this thing called the Georgia Contract. It's sort of your campaign platform. Give us a little idea what's in there.
10: Well, it's a simply put, as I have expressed my disappointment in leadership from careerism to the corruption to the inaction, Congress is not working for the people the way it used to. And I want to show the people of Georgia that I'm not going to go up there and turn into the rest of them. So we had a one-page simple pledge. It's built around five things, starting with where my loyalty is to the people of Georgia. But the big three are, number one is, I'm only going to serve two terms, fight for term limits. I'm not going to trade stocks or crypto, and we need to ban this stuff. And I'm not going to take a check during a government shutdown. And I think it's time we change the rules on what happens there. We need to take away their pay and privileges. And it ends with just staying accountable. It's just a simple pledge to the Georgia people. I've put it, you know, pen on paper. Maybe it's the old lawyer in me, Scott, But I just think it means something more when you put it into writing. And the people have really embraced it. They know what they're going to get if I get into Congress. They know where I'm going to stand. And so it comes from the heart. And that's why I think it means so much to the Georgia people.
5: All right. Derek Dooley running for the United States Senate down in Georgia. He was one of the two Republicans to get out of that primary and go to a runoff. Congressman Mike Collins is the other. And they're looking to face John Ossoff in November. Ossoff's got a ton of money and a lot of national Democratic backing, but Georgia did go for President Trump in 2024. It'll be a top target for the Republicans, for both parties, really, as we head into the November election. Derek Dooley, thanks for joining us here on the Scott Jennings Show. When we come back, it is time for the Relief Factor Pain of the Week. What will it be? Come back and find out here on Salem. Stay with us. 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
5: Friday, May 22nd. You know, it's time for the Relief Factor Pain of the Week. However, we're going to do that in 60 seconds because first I need to tell you about my friends at Chapter. Here's what Chapter does. They consult with you about what the right Medicare plan is for you. So listen up. If you are on Medicare or if you are like me and you had family members, my parents in my case, that are getting into Medicare, you need Chapter. You get all this mess of mailers and robocalls and half-truths. Really, the only question you have is, are we on the right plan? There's like thousands of plans. And all you want to know is, did we pick the right plan? It's very confusing. Chapter, they will help you figure out if you're on the right plan. They have this consultation. It takes less than 20 minutes. And they'll figure it out. If you are, they'll tell you. And by the way, when my dad went through it, they said, oh yes, you're on the right plan. But I'll tell you what they did do for my dad. They helped him find a primary care physician. He needed a new one. They got him a doctor. He was like a concierge in that way. And for my mom, they looked at her plans, and her plan was good, but they were able to help her save about $600 a year on her Plan G. So my parents, they went through it, took 20 minutes, and they got results. My advice is, if you need this kind of consulting, and let me tell you, if you're on Medicare, you need it. Trust me. Call up Chapter. Don't gamble with your health care. 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Dial #250 and say Medicare plan. It's a free call. There's no pressure. You talk to a real person. They work for you. They do not work for the insurance companies. I think this is what makes Chapter so unique. They have no allegiance to, connection to, or any kind of financial ties to the insurance companies. They only work for you. So they're not incentivized to move you into one thing or the other. 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It's called Chapter. Dial #250, say Medicare plan. You won't regret it. Now, Brother Sean, back in Hollywood, it is time for the Relief Factor Pain of the Week.
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5: Okay, the Relief Factor Pain of the Week. I mean, it's no great pain to me because I like watching Democrats suffer, as you know. But it is a pain to the Democratic National Committee, and it is a pain to elected Democrats and rank-and-file Democrats everywhere. And it is the topic of the DNC autopsy. I don't know if you've been following this saga or not, but after Kamala Harris lost the 2024 election, the Democratic Party, and this is not unusual, conducted what they called an autopsy to figure out the cause of death of the Kamala Harris campaign. This was a 192-page document, and it's been sitting over at the Democratic Party, and they have been refusing to release it. And there's been a lot of people saying, hey, you need to put this out. We need to have a conversation as a party, blah, blah, blah. Finally, it leaks out, winds up in the hands of CNN and other media outlets. So I thought I would look at this and review it for you, since it's such a pain to the Democrats. Let's see here. 200 pages, a lot of internal finger-pointing, zero recognition that voters may simply disagree with the progressive priorities on which Kamala Harris ran, zero recognition of the cover-up of Joe Biden's health and all that went on there, zero recognition of a lack of a democratic process to choose Kamala Harris after they ran Biden out of town. Listen to Caitlin Collins, by the way, over on CNN after she got a hold of this thing. Take a listen to this. Cut number 12.
0: throughout its 192 pages, many of them riddled with spelling mistakes and factual errors. What you might really raise your eyebrow is the report's total silence on some of the biggest questions about the 2024 election overall. Not included in those 192 pages is any judgment about President Biden's decision to run for a second term or the impact that the war in Gaza had on splitting the Democratic Party. And there's also no mention of the fact that Harris replaced Biden without any electoral process or of the former vice president's failure to do an interview on the Joe Rogan podcast and other media opportunities.
5: That was Caitlin Collins, my friend over at CNN, ripping apart the Democratic Party's autopsy. I guess they really had no choice but to release it. And once you have a document like this inside of a political organization, if more than one person has it, of course it's going to eventually get out. But this is causing great pain to the Democratic National Committee today. It's causing great pain to Democratic office holders. Did they really need 192 pages to tell us that Joe Biden sucked as president and Kamala Harris would have sucked even more? I mean, that's the autopsy. He ruined the country, and she was crazy. There's your autopsy, ladies and gentlemen, and that is the relief factor, pain of the week. Punditry is next on the Scott Jennings Show. Stay with us.
16: That's the relief factor, pain of the week. Scott Jennings, a real pain in the agenda for the lefties.
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27: There's a moment nobody talks about with weight loss. It's the moment it stops working. The diet that worked before doesn't. The workouts don't hit the same. Even eating less stops moving the scale. 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Because when your body thinks it's under stress, it slows down your metabolism, holds on to fat, and fights you every step of the way. 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Even the popular GLP-1 shots, they suppress appetite, but they don't fix what caused the problem in the first place. 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
31: With SRN News, I'm Keith Peters in Washington. Secretary of State Marco Rubio says slight progress has been made during talks with Iran. Rubio made the comment Friday as Pakistan's army chief traveled to Tehran in a renewed effort to mediate a peace deal, and uncertainty loomed over whether war would resume. The Secretary of State's remark comes days after President Trump said he was holding off on a military strike against the Islamic Republic because negotiations were underway. President Trump has overseen the White House swearing in of the new Federal Reserve chair. Trump said Friday that he'd like Kevin Warsh's help in stimulating the economy, even as the president tried to emphasize that the nation's central bank would remain independent. On Wall Street, the Dow up by 294 points. More details at SRNNews.com.
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5: In 60 seconds, we bring on our friend Alex Marlowe from Breitbart and from the Alex Marlowe Show here on Salem. He'll be our special Friday pundit of the week. First, a quick history note for you. I'll take you back to 1775, St. John's Church in Richmond. Patrick Henry rose to speak words that spurred the American Revolution, and they echo throughout our history to this day. 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All right, common sense for the American people, Friday afternoon, and it's time for Friday Punditry, our special guest pundit of the week, none other than the Alex Marlowe. You know him from the Alex Marlowe Show here on Salem. He's also editor-in-chief of Breitbart. Alex, good to hear you and see you, brother. Thanks for coming on.
11: Scott, always a pleasure. Thanks for having me back on the show.
5: All right, let's start here. The View this week, Alex, has had a banner week. They have thrown out some bangers this week, and we've talked a little bit about it. I haven't gotten to this one yet, but it's important. Sonny Hostin, most known for outsmarting Kamala Harris in October of 2024, is now on television this week defending Black Lives Matter riots is really not being all that bad. Let's listen to cut number five.
0: I just think we need to make it clear that there can be no comparison between the Black Lives Matter movement and what we saw on January 6th. So I just want to make that clear.
1: And that's not the suggestion.
0: I know that wasn't your suggestion, but, you know, people that watch our show take away different things. So I just want to make that part clear. There were very limited destruction of property and violence during the uprising, the Black Lives Matter uprising.
3: And no threats to the president.
1: Probably disagree on property damage, but we don't need to relitigate 6 years ago.
5: Now, Alex, that's not the way I remember it. How do you see it?
11: Sure, and it's not the way the insurance companies remember it either, because I think there was about $1 billion, maybe even $2 billion in property damage that took place during those riots. But joking aside, I lived just across the Potomac in from Georgetown during that time, and previously I lived on the other side of Georgetown and Foggy Bottom. And I'll tell you that that whole area, which is really iconic, some of the best architecture, some of the best street layouts that you could ever imagine in an iconic American city in D.C., every store is either shut down or is boarded up or the windows are smashed. It was so horrible. It completely ruined so many cities. That was just where I was on a personal level. Anyone who's in denial that those riots were doing damage is lying to themselves.
5: Well, no, they're lying to their audience over at ABC on The View. They lied all week. They had another segment this week where they were telling people that if you get a drug from the Trump RX exchange, that has lowered drug prices dramatically, that you will die. I mean, literally saying out loud, if you go on this exchange and get your prescription drugs, you will die. Alyssa Farah Griffin was trying to correct them over there, and they doubled down. No, you will die. Don't take this. You will die. It was the height of irresponsibility, and I see today that Brendan Carr is talking about The View and how ABC wants The View to be seen as a bona fide news program, that is to protect them, so that they can continue to have on only Democratic guests. What do you think Brendan and the FCC ought to do about The View over here and ABC trying to treat this show like a news show?
11: Yeah, it's not a news show. It's a political show. They advance certain candidates that they care about and they use government spectrum to do so. They use the government airwaves. This is blessed by our government. It's a complete outrage. It's always been an outrage, but it's very hard to make wholesale change like that. But I think Carr wants to do so, and I think he should. There's no reason that our government spectrum should go to shows like this, especially when they're putting out such horrific ideas that are just not rooted in the truth. I'll tell you, I'm married to a physician, lots of physicians in the family. That was the first I had heard that you can't get a drug from Trump RX and have it be a good drug. It is one of these things that is going to make people sick and die because of the misinformation.
5: Yeah, what they told their audience, I said that the other day, which is, what if there's someone sitting out there watching this saying, oh, I'd like to save, you know, 90% on some prescription drug, but I don't want to take it and I can't afford it otherwise. I mean, this has real consequences, and I haven't really seen them take any responsibility for that. They rarely take responsibility for this misinformation. You did hear Sonny raise the specter of January 6th. It's been in the news this week because of the president's weaponization fund. There's been a lot of back and forth about this. It kind of blew up the Senate yesterday. Alex, give us a little insight into what you're thinking about the politics of this weaponization fund and how the president's going to have to interact with the Congress on it.
11: Yeah, I don't really like it, Scott, and I try not to spend too much of my show complaining about the president because there's so many other shows like that. And I got to spend some time with some of our listeners at AM 560 The Answer in Chicago. And the hosts over there, Dan Proft and Sean Thompson, who do local shows there, they're very convincing that it's a good thing, but I just don't see it. I understand why Trump feels like people who support him were targeted by the government and should have some recompense, and I get that. It just feels like politically very tricky to do this. And a lot of the stuff that happened on January the 6th was, I think, cooked, and there was Fed involvement on it, but some of it was just bad, and parsing all that just seems like not a great use of my time personally in a midterm year. That's my take. Well, what's your take, Scott?
5: Yeah, I think that it's absolutely true that the government's been weaponized against people. I mean, remember, this whole thing started because the government was weaponized against Donald Trump. They leaked his tax returns. That's where this whole thing started. He sued them. The settlement here, I understand the impulse. I'm not surprised Congress wants to know about $1.8 billion. I mean, it's taxpayer money. I would probably have questions about it if I were a member of Congress as well. I also think there's questions about the contours. Who would be eligible for this? I mean, somebody was asking the other day, like, what if Democrats take over? Could they give money out of this fund to, say, Hunter Biden? I wouldn't want my money going to Hunter Biden. So I guess I want to see a little bit more, you know, what are the contours of this? And I'd like to see a little more congressional involvement and transparency because, you know, it's a lot of money.
11: We're on the same page on that. But I'll tell you, though, it is getting some people to expose themselves, because I saw Tom, or as I'm calling him now, Thom Tillis. I've demoted him to Thom Tillis. He was saying how this is tyranny. And I was thinking about all the stuff that he's rubber stamped over the years that is taking taxpayer money and wasting it. But this is where he puts his foot down, says tyranny. So maybe it's all just some sort of gamesmanship by Trump to get some of the haters and losers to announce themselves.
5: I mean, look, there's no doubt that the Biden administration punished their political opponents. I mean, they were talking internally about how to put more nuns in jail. They were prosecuting pro-lifers for praying on the sidewalk. They used regulatory agencies to go after conservatives. So it's not really in dispute that the government has been weaponized. And by the way, the Supreme Court ruled that hundreds of people were, in fact, over and improperly prosecuted by DOJ on January 6th issues. So these are facts. These things are laying out there. Now, whether this is the right mechanism to deal with it, I'm a little more suspect, but we'll see how it plays out when the Congress comes back in 10 days. Speaking of Hunter Biden, he went on the Candace Owens podcast this week, and he, like many Democrats, seems to believe that all of the assassination attempts against President Trump are hoaxes, that they're fabricated. Let's hear that in cut number two.
3: They lie to us about things. They make a big deal, and then they make it want to, you know, it's going to go away. They're going to keep pretending and telling us that this is a totally normal grieving widow. Okay. No one's buying that. Like, something's just not right here. Everyone can see that. This is not how you would react to your husband being shot. And

0: each other and we're just going to kind of quietly move on. But Trump needs a ballroom. Like, that's a normal reaction. Hey, there's a shooting duck. Hey, well, we better get that ballroom.
1: And by the way, it's going to cost $1 billion now. And by the way, it's not from donors. And by the way, we're going to do it. Like, it's just like, it's just the constant, like, talk about gaslighting.
0: It's been, this has been just this, and we're not even, are we even a year into Trump's second term?
1: We're a little over a year.
2: So, Alex, we have Candace Owens and Hunter Biden essentially saying that they think these assassination attempts are fabricated or hoaxes for the purpose of getting political outcomes. What do you make of it?
3: It's amazing to behold what's going on here, because these are people who act like they care about facts and truth, but there's no specifics that are supplied. There's no data that's supplied. It's just all conjecture and performance art. And then Candace is going after the theater of presidential attempted assassinations. Yeah, there's going to be some theater involved in something like that. But Hunter is obviously a duplicitous guy, not a trustworthy guy. I've written extensively about him, and an interesting guy, but a fundamentally dishonest person to his core. And Candace has spent the last, 10 months trying to destroy the organization Charlie Kirk built and destroy Charlie Kirk's widow, who is the mother of his children. So it is the peak of online narcissism to watch these guys try to just use their platforms in order to try to gain more online clout for no purpose whatsoever. Accomplishes absolutely zero this conversation.
2: Yeah, looking at Candace Owens yucking it up over conspiracy theories with Hunter Biden. If you're a Republican or a conservative out there who used to think Candace Owens was speaking for you, might be time to reassess your assumptions about that. Let me talk about another online, very online person that said something today that I think bears some conversation. Tucker Carlson, he is unhappy that Thomas Massie, the congressman from here in Kentucky, was defeated, and he had some comments on that. Let's listen to Tucker, cut number one.
4: We beat the evil Thomas Massie with his jihadi backers. This is a blow against Islamic Jihad, whatever that is. Islamic Jihad, which along with Hamas is one of the big problems in the 4th District of Kentucky. They've been very, very concerned about Islamic Jihad and Hamas and Hezbollah for a long time in Covington. Islamic Jihad, whatever that is. Islamic Jihad.
2: Alex, what do you think? Islamic Jihad, a laughing matter or something to take seriously?
3: I don't get this. And why does he say Hezbollah that way? I don't, Scott, this is just so crazed to me. I mean, how about the Bourbon Street attack in New Orleans, January 2025, Bondi Beach, Australia, just 6 months ago? I was just looking at Nigeria alone, where the president's been trying to clean up Nigeria, attack against Christians. Tucker constantly talking about his Christian faith. Falun Jihadis killing a 45 Christian farmers in a barbaric attack in 2021. We had 200 plus killed in ISIS-linked attacks in Western Nigeria just this year. 1,500 terrorist attacks in 2021 alone in Nigeria. I mean, it's nonstop with the killings of Christians, particularly in Nigeria, but also in the
2: it's
3: West.
2: It's a real thing.
3: Why is it so funny? I don't get it.
2: Yeah, it's a real thing. And, I think you and I and our audience knows exactly why he's mocking it, but we'll leave that till after the break. Alex Marlow is our pundit of the week. Sure. We'll come back with the winners and losers of the week right after this. First, a quick word from our friends at Freespoke. What is Freespoke? Well, it's the search engine that I use to prepare for my debates on CNN. 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
4: 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There's more. 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
5: Couple of breaking news items before we get back to Friday punditry. Number one, Tulsi Gabbard has resigned as the Director of National Intelligence. Last day will be June 30th. She gave her a letter of resignation to the president this morning. And the White House has just updated President Trump's weekend schedule, and he is canceling his trip to Bedminster. For Saturday and Sunday, he's now staying in Washington for the weekend. No reason why, just that he did change his schedule to stay at the White House. We'll have to see what that means on the other side of the weekend. Alex Marlow is our pundit of the week. It's time to do winners and losers. Alex, who won the week in American politics?
6: I'll give you two answers, Scott. The first one is sort of an easy one, a big week for Ken Paxton, and I'll tell you why. When John Cornyn, he was in that race with him, Cornyn couldn't get to 50%, which is remarkable for an incumbent in that Texas primary, and Trump announced he would endorse. Everyone was telling me it was going to be a Cornyn endorsement, and it was supposed to happen right away. It took 75 days, and then all of a sudden, Trump endorsed Paxton. Why did he do it? I think Paxton made a historic political move when he said, I'll drop out if Cornyn gets the SAVE Act passed, an act of pure brilliance from Paxton and whoever is running his political team. Those guys have got to be hot items here because that was a fantastic move and ended up securing the endorsement. And I think he's going to be a better senator. So I love that one. Huge win for Paxton. Genius move on the political front. But I think Trump, I'm still giving Trump a W. Gas prices are high. The Iran war is dragging on. But he ended the career of Cassidy. He ended the career of Thomas Massie probably. And Stephen Colbert, the thought that Colbert would get thrown off the air, a political weapon for Democrats, less than halfway into Trump's term, that is a historic culture war victory for Trump. And so I'm giving him a dub, too.
5: Alex, let me go back to the Senate for a second. Obviously, the president waded into Texas. He's not yet opined about Georgia. We had Derek Dooley on the show earlier today. He's running against Mike Collins. They made the runoff to face Ossoff. Do you expect President Trump to get involved in the Georgia race before the runoff? I think it's 3.5 weeks.
6: Yeah, I have not heard anything to that effect that Trump is going to get involved to that point. Doesn't seem like it's top of mind at the moment for him. But if anyone emerges as a clear favorite, I do think that he'll probably weigh in if he can just add another notch to his belt.
5: Yeah, Georgia's interesting. Dooley and Collins are different kinds of guys. I mean, I think they're both probably pretty loyal to the Trump agenda. I don't think Republicans can go wrong. Brian Kemp is all in on Dooley. Collins is a little newer to the scene and is a pretty MAGA congressman. I don't know. We'll see. I mean, Ossoff's going to be hard to beat. Guy's got $30 million in the bank, National Democrats. Some of them want him to run for president. But if you beat Ossoff in Georgia this year, that locks Democrats out of any chance of getting back the Senate majority.
6: And he's pretty savvy politically, so it's a really important race. But I think that the Kemp chosen candidate of Dooley probably doesn't help Kemp. It doesn't help Dooley get the Trump endorsement.
5: Yeah, I think you're probably right about that. All right, loser of the week, pretty obvious. I'm sitting here in Kentucky, and I am a voter in Kentucky's 4th Congressional District. Big loser this week, Thomas Massie, had been in Congress for 14 years, but he ran in the most expensive congressional primary in U.S. history against a guy named Ed Gallrein. President Trump came in for Ed Gallrein. Secretary Hegseth came in for Ed Gallrein. And Thomas Massie, he wasn't without money. He spent $10 or $15 million himself, but he did lose the race by 10 points. I will note that Thomas Massie, in a magnanimous move, has today announced that he will not call for a recount in a race that he lost by 10 points. So we can all breathe a little easier. We're not going to recount a 10-point loss here in Kentucky. But, you know, I got to be honest. I like Thomas Massie. You know, for years, he was kind of that quirky policy nerd that, you know, kept the flame alive on spending and debt and that sort of thing. And in the last couple of years, turned against the president, voted against the tax cuts, really against the president on his foreign policy, against the president on immigration. And he spends all his time on TV with Ro Khanna smearing Donald Trump with the Epstein stuff. There's not a shred of evidence Donald Trump did anything wrong. But Massie wanted everyone to believe that there was, and he was helping Democrats do that. I think Trump was right to make a move here. What'd you make of it?
6: That you got the exact right analysis there. It's the worst blow up in definitely political history, but maybe in American history. We liked him when he was a nerdy, adorable libertarian iconoclast who was trying to teach us about the Constitution. And then he became the guy who became the leader in trying to make Donald Trump the bad guy in the Epstein saga, voted against the Big Beautiful Bill because of border security messages. Because it was too strong. And then he just became so smug and sanctimonious and constantly podcasting. It was so off-putting. And I kind of can't believe he had such a unique American political brand and just, I think, let it all on fire.
5: Yeah, he really did. And, of course, you know, the voters have agency. Republican voters in the 4th District here, they love Donald Trump and they love his agenda. They'd like to have a congressman who supports that instead of opposing it. They made the choice, and the choice was clear. Alex Marlowe, Pundit of the Week. Listen to his show here on Salem and read Breitbart, where he is the editor-in-chief. I'm out for the weekend. See you on Tuesday. It's common sense for the American people. Take care.
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11: News this hour from Town Hall. I'm Keith Peters in Washington. Thousands turned out Friday in Havana for a state-organized rally in support of former Cuban President Raul Castro.
12: Castro is about to turn 95 and is rarely seen in public, but he is believed to still wield significant power behind the scenes and retains the title of General of the Army. This week, Castro came back into the spotlight after U.S. prosecutors unveiled an indictment accusing him of ordering the 1996 shoot-down of civilian planes flown by Miami-based exiles.
13: The case reopens a tense chapter in the long history between Washington and Havana and puts one of the revolution's most enduring figures back at the center of it.
11: Correspondent Martin Silva Ray reporting. Cocoa prices are going down and real chocolate is making a comeback.
14: Hershey is going back to the way things used to be. No more smaller bars, extra wafers, and chocolate alternatives. They're putting the cocoa back in, and others may follow suit, as a slump in bean prices since 2024 makes the traditional treats more profitable. A near 70% slide in cocoa futures from late 2024 promises lower shelf prices for consumers, and a partial reversal away from chocolate alternatives made with blue cocoa to qualify as chocolate. I'm Bill Alexander.
11: SpaceX has launched its biggest, most powerful Starship yet. The rocket blasted off from the southern tip of Texas on Friday, carrying 20 mock Starlink satellites on a test flight extending halfway around the world. It's the 12th test flight of the rocket that Elon Musk is building to get people to Mars one day. On Wall Street, the Dow up by 294 points, the Nasdaq rose 50, the S&P advanced 27. More on these stories at townhall.com.
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11: The British police inquiry into the conduct of former Prince Andrew continues. We hear more on the story from international correspondent Lawrence Brooks reporting from London.
17: Thames Valley police also said they had been in contact with lawyers for a woman who alleges she was taken to a location in Windsor for sexual purposes in 2010. A police statement said if she wishes to report this to police, it will be taken seriously and handled with care, sensitivity and respect for her privacy. Police are calling for anyone with information about alleged sexual offences, corruption, fraud, or the sharing of confidential information to come forward. The 66-year-old former prince was arrested in February and questioned under criminal caution on suspicion of misconduct in public office related to his role as a British trade envoy. I'm Lawrence Brooks.
11: News and analysis always available at townhall.com. From Washington, I'm Keith Peters reporting. The design plan for President Trump's Washington Arch has been given a green light. More on that story from correspondent Ben Thomas reporting from Washington.
18: President Trump says there are
19: 59 of them in the world.
18: He's talking about
19: a triumphal arch. It's usually done for victories in war and things.
18: But Washington, D.C.?
19: We're the only important and major city that doesn't have one.
18: But the U.S. Commission of Fine Arts has now given final approval to the design. 250 feet tall from its base to a torch held aloft by a Lady Liberty-like figure on top, flanked by two gilded eagles, to be built on a traffic circle between the Lincoln Memorial and Arlington National Cemetery. A separate agency that oversees construction on federal land must still approve the plan. Ben Thomas, Washington.
11: 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From Washington, I'm Keith Peters.
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20: Your weather authority forecast. Rain will last through the night with cool temperatures. Lows will be in the upper 40s and low 50s. Then tomorrow, it'll be another cool and rainy day with highs in the upper 50s and low 60s. It'll be breezy at times with patchy fog. From the Fox 45 Weather Authority, I'm meteorologist Jasmine Lomax for Talk Radio 680 WCVM.
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0: Wherever you are listening across this, the greatest nation God ever blessed, welcome to an Open Line Friday edition of the Todd Starnes radio program. Hello, fellow patriots. I'm Jeff Stein, filling in for Todd today. No, nothing's wrong. This was on the schedule for Todd to be away. We know that you all keep very close tabs on our friend Mr. Starnes and his activities, and all is well. And it gives me the opportunity, as we head into this long holiday weekend, to connect with you, Starnes Nation. Open Line Friday, as noted, we've got some wonderful guests, but always time for you. At 901-260-5926, that's 901-260-5926, same number you are used to using when you call into the Liberty University studio. Coming up in this hour of the program, just after the bottom of the hour, a return guest. He's the noted financial journalist Dennis Neal. His new book, Oregoners, How One State Chased Away Businesses and People. That was released not long ago, and we're going to talk to Dennis Neal about that and what lessons it could teach the rest of the nation. Dennis Neal coming up at the bottom of this hour. And if you're with us for the second hour, and I hope you will be, another return guest, he's the noted historian and author Craig Shirley with some thoughts about the true meaning of Memorial Day. It is far more than hot dogs and brats on the grill. Craig Shirley coming up in just about an hour. And again, your calls in and around it all at 901-260-5926. Yesterday, CNN published a report indicating that they had been leaked this 2024 Democrat election autopsy report. Now, this has been something that's been talked about in the 24 hours or so since CNN broke the news, and then the DNC, the Democrats, were forced to release an official version with some of their notes in the margin. So you've heard a bit about this already. But I'm finding it fascinating why the thing was leaked at this time. So first, let's establish that the document, somebody on the inside of the DNC, somebody who had this draft of this autopsy, this postmortem, this how did we screw it up so badly in 2024 report, somebody on the inside with a copy of this released it to CNN, leaked it to CNN. Why did they do that? And of course, it then forced the DNC to release the whole 192-page draft document with some footnotes. Now, this could have been orchestrated by the DNC. In other words, the leak was targeted to a friendly news outlet, CNN, Chicken Noodle News. It was could very well have been orchestrated in that way. But why? Why now? Why at this time? I have a few thoughts, and I'd be interested to hear yours as well. 901-260-5926. The report does no favors to Kamala Harris. The report suggests that the Biden White House did not properly prepare her for the eventuality of a national campaign to be Biden's successor. I find that conclusion to be interesting because it ignores a few aspects of history. First of all, Kamala Harris was a United States Senator from California and ran for president herself in the 2020 campaign. Now, granted, she did such an abysmal job in terms of wasting campaign money, in terms of not connecting with people on a one-to-one basis, she pulled out of the race before the calendar year 2020 had even begun. She and people like Cory Booker pulled out before the Iowa caucuses because they said they would have to be in the Senate for the Trump impeachment trial because, of course, senators serve as jurors in that situation. It was a convenient way for them to avoid being embarrassed with a very low level of support in the Iowa caucuses and then the New Hampshire primary. But Kamala Harris has a record as a candidate. It was no surprise to anyone She put the stiff arm in Biden's face during that one debate with a story that was not quite true about being the girl waiting for the school bus, etc. But she had no people skills in connecting with voters. She had no management skills. That's why the campaign hemorrhaged money. Despite all of the wonderful media that she got about this is the future, she failed. Flat out failed. It is not too much of a stretch to suggest that her ascension to the vice presidential spot on the ticket was part of the Biden DEI hire effort. You see it now in the Supreme Court, and oh my, isn't that going well? So the fact that the White House did not properly prepare her, well, first of all, they had to know going in what they had. Maybe they tried. There's the suggestion in this postmortem report that she wasn't given the opportunity to do things that would then elevate her standing. I seem to recall an awful lot of the time in the Biden-Harris administration, when Joe didn't know what to do with something, he put her in charge of it. She was the border czar, as you'll recall, a name that they did not resist using at the beginning and then ran away from it when it went so horribly bad. She was put in charge of various things, none of which did very well. If, in fact, she was not ready to run for president, what makes us think she was ready to be president? And if you're the vice president, you're a heartbeat away, especially when the guy in the job is north of 80 years of age. And I say that as someone who's getting to that point himself. The fact of the matter is, the older the person in the top job, the better the likelihood that the number two is going to be forced to step in. So they did nothing to get her ready to be president? She was such a horrible candidate, did they not even have her ready for the eventuality of the job? Contrast that, by the way, with the Trump 2.0 administration. Donald Trump is in his upper 70s, but you wouldn't know it. He's got the energy of three people, much less somebody of the Biden age. You put the two of them next to one another, it was very clear who's got the staying power. But unfortunately, because the left seems to think it's okay to criticize and demonize anything associated with Trump, there have now been not one, not two, but three attempts on his life. So while he is healthy as opposed to Biden, there are nefarious forces. That all being said, Donald Trump has left a letter for J.D. Vance in the Resolute desk. This came out, of course, during the China trip. Trump has left a letter in the desk for Vance, should it, and we pray it never is needed, but should it be needed. That's how you prepare people. You confront the situation and address it. So they say she wasn't ready, and the White House didn't get her ready. If that's the case, do you suppose that this report was leaked now because Kamala seems to be showing up an awful lot? There was that abysmal book launch, but now she's showing up all over the place. If you sample the left-wing news outlets, you'll see that she is well in demand as a public speaker on the stage with the microphone, ripping off profanity and laughing about it. So are they trying to blunt any Harris in 2028 talk? In other words, they all know on the inside how bad it was. And so let's get this report out there that blames the Biden White House, but yet it makes it very clear that she is flawed. Do we get that out there? Is that one of the reasons? The DNC chair, Ken Martin, made a big deal about getting this report and then said, I don't think I want to release it. It's going to get in the way of the midterm election. And we did so well as Democrats in the general elections of 2025. We don't want anything to get in the way of 2026. Well, we find out that the report is a half-hearted effort at best and makes no conclusion. In other words, it's a draft that's not finished, but they rush it out there. Is the leak because there are some who don't think Ken Martin is an effective DNC chair? That they're really trying to get him out? Well, good luck, because who wants the job? Politico is reporting, and by the way, Politico is not necessarily friendly to Donald Trump. I think that's a charitable way to phrase it. Politico is reporting that now that this draft report has come out, which appears to be pretty shaky in terms of preparation, in terms of what the lack of conclusions, etc., it's not a help to Democrats, in other words. There are a lot of people saying, okay, somebody's got to take charge of the DNC because we don't have messaging, we don't have candidates, we don't have anything. This is an opportunity. We need to make some changes. Nobody wants the job. Witness Politico's reporting. There was a buzz out there yesterday that maybe they need a new head of the Democratic National Committee. Well, let's look to former Montana U.S. Senator John Tester. He's plain spoken. That'll speak well to the middle of the country. He can raise money. Sure, let's go for Tester. So Politico playbook called Tester, and they quote him as saying, when they ask the question, "Get the H out of here," he tells them, and then says, "Are you on illegal substances?" Now, again, could have been a fair question. But the bottom line is, when John Tester is asked, "Would you like to be the head of the DNC? What do you think of these rumors?" He's like, "Get off my phone! You people are high!" It shows just how disorganized the Democrats continue to be. Now, don't get overconfident come November. There's some issues on the other side of the spectrum as well. But this report being leaked and being as poor as it is and all of the buzz about it going into a long holiday weekend, it seems to be very purposeful by people who have an agenda. I'd love to hear your thoughts on it. Call us 901-260-5926. We'll take a short break now, and your call's on the other side. Jeff Stein filling in for Todd on the Todd Starnes Show.
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18: 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Jeff Stein filling in for Todd on this Open Line Friday, 901-260-5926. If you'd like to join the Coast to Coast conversation, we've been talking so far today about this Democratic National Committee election autopsy report that was leaked to CNN yesterday, and then the draft was released by the DNC. They were shamed into doing it, put a few notes on there for disclaimers, etc. I suggested in the last segment that it might have been leaked at this time. Perhaps there are some at the DNC not thrilled with how Ken Martin is handling things. Certainly not thrilled with how they handled this issue. It may also be because Kamala Harris has been resurfacing, and they want to remind everyone what a mess she was in trying to blunt her attempt to get back in the national conversation. But what's really interesting about the whole thing is that very little in the report. Now, again, the report is supposed to tell Democrats why they failed so miserably in November of 2024. But very little in the report touches on a critique of policy. Instead, it talks about messaging. They did not have effective enough television ads. Their social media was not as robust. They did not have the candidate in the proper venue for getting her message across. Again, it's all messaging. It has nothing to do with the fact that their policies were so out of step with America that Donald Trump swept the swing states. They are talking about fixing how to communicate as opposed to saying, maybe we communicate just fine. They just don't like what we have to say. In other words, there are issues that Americans find to be important, and they don't square with what the Democrats are advocating. Now, some of the analysis in this report, and I'm only going to talk about it a couple of more minutes and then we'll move on. Some of the parts of the report talk about, hey, we should not focus on abstract issues. We need to talk about issues that citizens find important. Gosh, you think? This is a quote from the report. Voters have come to believe they are not included in the party's larger vision. Quoting again, millions of Americans are suffering, yet continue to be persuaded to vote against their best interests because they do not see themselves reflected in the America of the Democratic Party, unquote. Now, you may know Democrats, they may be friends and family members, but here's what I'll tell you about what I see on the TV box. When I see a group of folks in the left side of the spectrum protesting, it's a freak show, people. I mean, these are people I don't see on the streets every day. They can't all be bussed in from one central casting house across the country for these things, but this doesn't look like me. You look at a group of Democrats protesting. They are at the far end of the spectrum. Of course, folks see that and say, I don't really think I want to be a part of that. It is a clown car. And the policies that they appear to want to go to the mat to support, it's the absolute opposite of what the country was built upon, and it's the opposite of what we know to be common sense. So again, Democrats, if you want to focus on messaging as your problem, go ahead. The problem's your issues, but if you want to focus on messaging, you go do that. Dennis Neal on Oregoners after this bottom of the hour break. Jeff Stein in for Todd. Thanks for being along on the Todd Starnes Show.

0: With SRN News, I'm Ron Taylor. Tulsi Gabbard has resigned as President Trump's Director of National Intelligence, saying she needed to leave office as her husband battles cancer. She is the fourth cabinet member to depart during Trump's second term, all of them women. In her resignation letter, which she posted on social media, Gabbard said she told the president she would leave her job June 30th. Aaron Lucas will serve as acting Director of National Intelligence. President Trump has overseen the White House swearing in of the new Federal Reserve chair. The president says he'd like Kevin Warsh's help in stimulating the economy, even as the nation's central bank would remain independent. The president spent months criticizing his predecessor, Jerome Powell, for being reluctant to cut interest rates. A human smuggling case against Kilmore Abrego Garcia in Tennessee has been dismissed without a trial. A federal judge in Tennessee earlier today agreed to dismiss the charges. Abrego Garcia is a Salvadorian citizen with an American wife and a child who lived in Maryland for years. This is SRN News.
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0: Welcome back to the Liberty University studio and the Todd Starn Show. Jeff Stein filling in for Todd today. Nothing to worry about. It was a scheduled day off for Todd away from the radio studio. Open line Friday, 901-260-5926. We'll take your calls in the next segment. Go to Amazon.com and order your copy of The Golden Age, How Trump Saved America and the Future of MAGA. The author, of course, Todd Starnes. Its release date now is July 7th. Go order that right now so you'll be sure to have it right after the America 250. And if you need something to read in the meantime, why don't you go to Amazon.com and pick up a copy of the brand new book called Oregoners, How One State Chased Away Businesses and People. The author, the great financial journalist Dennis Neal, who joins us now on the Patriot Mobile Newsmaker line. Mr. Neal, welcome back to the program.
1: It's great to talk to you, Jeff Stein, and I'm you're doing a great job sitting in the seat of the great Todd Starnes. My only question is, why didn't Todd hire me to write that book for him?
0: Well, you're busy writing your own, trying to save the state of Oregon and the rest of us, and that leads me to wonder. You can only write one book at a time, right? What led you to do this extensive research on Oregon? How did that become a test case for your reporter's notebook?
1: You know, as I was working on my previous book, The Leadership Genius of Elon Musk, which you were kind enough to have me on your show to talk about, you know, Elon talks so much about that woke mind virus. And in the fall of 2025, Trump wants to send 200 National Guard troops to the ICE site in Portland, Oregon, where it's been under siege for 100 nights, you know, and I thought that seems pretty reasonable, but no, every local official outraged and they came out against it, and Trump's so terrible, and I just thought they are blinded and brainwashed. They've gone so liberal, so crazy, insane that they no longer can recognize sanity, and so I started to report on it, and I was just astonished that such bad outcomes could come out of raising taxes so high, and yet the Democrat liberal voters just keep voting in the same people over and over again. And I figured it was time for an outsider. I've lived in Brooklyn for 40 plus years to come in there and tell them, hey, you guys are heading the wrong direction. You're in trouble. Like, Molly, you're in danger, girl, as Whoopi Goldberg said in the movie Ghost.
0: Well, is anybody listening? I mean, are the people in Oregon?
1: I mean, Jeff, you know, the great HarperCollins, one of the world's biggest publishers, fantastic job on my Elon book, but it took 9 months to get that thing out the door after I turned in the manuscript. Amazon, 2 weeks. And it's already hit number one in 3 different categories, and it's rising with a bullet in 4 others. So I'm real proud of it. It's a stat-based argument for liberal policies that have just gone way too far. Jeff, this is a state in trouble. As beautiful as it is, and graced with amazing natural resources, it's got thousands of people and jobs leaving. It's got timber companies. It's one of the biggest, you know, timber lands in the world, really. But it's got its own timber companies investing hundreds of millions of dollars in North Carolina, where the rules are less strangling of the ability to log. I mean, it spends over $700 million a year in the Portland metro area on homeless, and yet their ranks went up 64% in 2 years by an official count. It's just craziness, and there's no accountability. You know, the spending at the state, local, and county level has gone up more than double in 10 years, but their employees have gone up only 8 to 15%. How does that happen? It's because they're handing money hand over fist to NGOs that have no accountability and no real way of checking to make sure they're spending the money in a good way.
0: Are people voting with their feet? In other words, they could stay and fight and run for office, etc., or are there significant blocks of people who say, okay, you folks are crazy, I'm getting out of here?
1: That's what my whole book is about, and it's why it's called Oregoners, because so many people are leaving that place behind. And I profile some of them, and I profile others who cannot leave. They would if they could. But then, since the book came out, I've talked to a couple of those people who were trapped there who now have given up, and they're moving anyway. The owner of the vinyl resting place, Steve Cook. That was once an answer in a Jeopardy show about the about it selling albums. What is an album? Well, he can't move, right? He's got thousands of records in that store. He's got 20, 30 years there. And yet, I talked to him the other day. He's leaving. He's moving out. The Charles Froelich, owner of the Froelich Art Gallery in downtown Portland. 30 years he's there. Major fundraiser for AIDS and for gay groups. And yet the liberal community he was part of turned on him during COVID when he, you know, raised question about what are you asking for a vax ID for? And they just devastated him. Well, he's now leaving. And so you've got Intel cutting back and going elsewhere. You've got the famous Dutch Brothers Coffee, maker of sweet, high-energy drinks, founded in Grants Pass, Oregon, insisted it would never move, moved its headquarters to Arizona to be closer to its higher-growth markets.
0: Oregoners, How One State Chased Away Businesses and People. It's the brand-new book by our guest, Dennis Neal. You get it through Amazon, hardcover, paperback, Kindle. I don't know, it's probably in chalk on a rock. You could probably buy it there. You get everything else at Amazon. But Oregoners is the new book, and Mr. Neal joins us on the Patriot Mobile Newsmaker line. As I recall, when we were talking on the radio as you were putting this together, this is not only a properly sourced and reported journalistic tale of what went wrong there, it's also a cautionary tale for anybody else willing to listen, is it not?
1: It sure is. And voters had a big message to send to Democrats. The Democrat Party has lost its way. It's gone way too liberal. It's gone way too woke. When people care about the nuts and bolts issues of high taxes and bad service for those high taxes, and this is happening in blue states everywhere, that divide between this urban blue center and a red rural area, you're seeing it in Washington State, in California, in Colorado, and they've just gone so liberal that they no longer look at the actual outcomes. You know, they spend almost $20,000 a year per student. That's in the top one-third of states in Oregon, and yet their fourth graders' math is ranks 48th in the nation. Their reading ranks 46th in the nation. What are they getting for that money? And, you know, in Portland, they have 1993 levels of cops, cop employment, only 800. And yet, you know, it takes them 19 minutes to respond to a violent 911 call. And so they're just getting really bad service for this. And we see this in other blue areas, right? You know, the thing is, New York, where I lived for 40 plus years, so big, so diverse, that it takes a longer time for the effects of bad policy to show up. And they don't show up maybe as sharply. But Oregon is so small, 4.2 million people, 2.2

0: percent of them voted to get rid of the $4.2 billion 10-year tax increase for the Transportation Department pushed through by Democrat Governor Tina Kotek, an 83% resounding defeat of one of her premier efforts. She called an emergency session of legislature to get that through because she said, this is an emergency. Oh, my gosh, we have to have this money. It was just a gift to the government worker unions, and now voters have rejected it, and it's more than just Republicans. And she is vulnerable in the coming governor election. Christine Drazen, the Republican, ran against her in 2022, lost by only 3.5 percentage points to Tina Kotek, and now they're going to face off in a rematch, and Christine's stronger this time around. And it could be that Oregon voters may elect their first Republican governor since 1982. And that would send a stark, scary message to Democrat parties in all of the other blue states that, guys, if one of the most liberal states in the country, Oregon, can end up electing the first Republican governor in over 40 years, your party is in trouble, and you better fix it by swinging back to the middle.
1: Oregoners, How One State Chased Away Businesses and People, the brand new book. The author is Dennis Neal. Get it at Amazon in whatever format you like. I've only got 60 seconds, and I'm going to shift topics if you'd be so kind. We now have a new chair of the Federal Reserve sworn in today at a White House ceremony. That hasn't happened since Alan Greenspan's time. Give us your sense on the change at the Fed and what that might mean to folks listening.
0: It's going to be slow and steady and patient rather than quick. He is only one vote on the, I think it's a 12-member or 17-member panel that comes up with the interest rate policy. So he has to work. He can't go in and just be a Trump shill. Also, we just had a 3.8% inflation number, 2.8% without food and fuel, and that's too high for the Fed to be able to come in and cut rates, which is what Trump wants them to do. So it's going to be a while. The pace will be slower, but the economy is growing without inflation. I think inflation is going to be a temporary problem. They've said that before, but this time it's true.
1: Dennis Neal's new book is called Oregoners. It not only tells you how things got all messed up out there, but it's a cautionary tale for other states so that they don't fall in line the same. Dennis Neal, thank you so much. Have a safe Memorial Day weekend. Appreciate your time today.
0: You too. Have a glorious weekend, sir. I appreciate your time so much.
1: Anytime. The great Dennis Neal, our guest. Patriot Mobile Newsmaker Line is how we made the connection with Mr. Neal from his new home base after years away in New York at his home state of Florida. 901-260-5926. If you'd like to react to that conversation or anything else, we'll take a break now. Back on the other side from the Liberty University studio, Jeff Stein in for Todd. This is the Todd Starn Show.
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3: Why are radical Islamists and radical progressives groups that could not be more different working together? 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And

0: Unholy Alliance gives you the 1,400-year backstory behind today's headlines and a practical action plan to fight back with faith and courage. 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

0: studio and the Todd Stern Show. Jeff Stein filling in for Todd on this Open Line Friday. Join the conversation coast to coast, 901-260-5926. Our guest in the last segment, Dennis Neal, his book, Oregoners, his prior book, The Leadership Genius of Elon Musk. You can get those at the Amazon, and while you're there, of course, pre-order The Golden Age by Todd Starnes. That book is released just after Independence Day, and it's The Golden Age, How Trump Saved America and the Future of MAGA. I've got a Social Security update for you now. 70 million Americans collect Social Security benefits today. Millions more will join soon. Well, now there's a new study that shows 70%, almost three quarters, 70% of Americans do not get the full benefits they deserve. But as a recipient, you can use some simple strategies to boost your Social Security benefits by as much as $188,000 over a lifetime. That is significant money. Social Security expert Michael Allen says it's all true, and he reveals five key strategies to increase your benefits. 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Coming up in our next hour of this program, we'll pay tribute to those who wore the uniform and paid the ultimate sacrifice as Memorial Day 2026 is upon us. Our guest, return guest on this program, is Craig Shirley. He is the historian and author, and two of his books were tied to the World War II era, December 1941 and April 1945, the titles, and we'll talk with Craig Shirley about the impact of Memorial Day on society today, and we'll do that in just about 10 minutes' time. Another return guest to the Starn Show, Brad Brandon of Across Nigeria, comes up next hour as well. Now, we're going to finish this hour out, and most of the stations you're listening to will air network and local news and weather at the top of the hour. And this is the last day for one of the venerable radio networks, CBS Radio Network, the CBS Radio News, the well-known World News Roundup, the place where Edward R. Murrow and so many others broadcast from World War II, all of that going away after 99 years. This is the last day. And you can say, well, good riddance, because it's been nothing but a liberal outfit for a long time. A couple of things I'd say in response. The first is that the television side and the radio side, it all said CBS, but there was not a ton of overlap in terms of personnel or in terms of approach. So the CBS radio news product it was not as off in the ditch as CBS television has been. That said, it still was not some people's cup of tea, but many of the folks who carry this program have had CBS Radio News, and they found that it provides a good service. I'm never a fan when voices are silenced. And it is allowing some new voices, some new networks to be created. It's causing quite a jumble in the radio industry because the news hit pretty much out of the blue a few months ago. But this is the final day for the CBS radio network. And again, fewer voices is not a good thing in the marketplace of ideas. So as CBS Radio News goes away today, CBS Television bid farewell to The Late Show with Stephen Colbert last night. I stopped watching basically after the first week. I grew up here in the state of Iowa. I had a great affinity for Johnny Carson as a native Iowan. And I said this on this program before, but it bears repeating in light of all of the pearl clutching about the Colbert Show being canceled. Johnny Carson, at his average, the average number of people watching, was something like four times as many as the current three shows combined. And I'll say that again. Carson drew in four to five times more people than the three, the Stephen and the two Jimmys, combined. Now, you could say, well, there are three of them. They split the audience. Yeah, well, in the aggregate, still Carson all the way. You could say, well, there are a lot of different options out there today. You don't understand. Well, yeah, I understand fine. We have a lot more people out there, too. But what was the difference? You didn't know Johnny's political views. And it was successful. Something for comedians to consider. 1 hour down, two more to go. Jeff Stein in for Todd. Thanks for being along on the Todd Starn Show.
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9: This hour from Town Hall, I'm Ron Taylor. The Trump administration announced it's sending 5,000 more troops to Poland, a reversal of an earlier order withdrawing 5,000 troops to Europe. Swedish Foreign Minister Maria Malmer-Sternergaard says Europe and Sweden must be able to rely on their own military strength after the announcement.
10: Well, it is confusing, indeed, and not always easy to navigate. I guess you feel the same as I do. But we need to continue to focus on what we do and not what everyone else says. So we need to continue to invest in our own defense and our own capabilities.
9: A march was held in Kyiv to oppose the government's bill on missing Ukrainian soldiers.
11: Hundreds of Ukrainians have marched through Kyiv demanding that the government veto a bill on missing soldiers. The protesters gathered to oppose Bill number 13646, which addresses the legal status of missing persons. Mariana Yatsilenko, who took part in the march, said families came out so the missing are not equated with the dead. Officials say more than 90,000 people are listed as missing in Ukraine's unified registry of persons who disappeared under special circumstances. I'm Lawrence Brooks.
9: Tulsi Gabbard has resigned as President Trump's director of national intelligence, saying she needed to leave office as her husband battles cancer. She is the fourth cabinet member to depart during Trump's second term, all of them women. In her resignation letter she posted on social media, she said she told the president she would leave her job on June 30th. President Trump has overseen the White House swearing in of the new Federal Reserve chair. The president says he'd like Kevin Warsh's help in stimulating the economy, even as the nation's central bank would remain independent. President Trump has spent months criticizing Warsh's predecessor, Jerome Powell, for being reluctant to cut interest rates. You'll find more news and analysis at townhall.com.
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9: Here's one competition where the athletes don't have to worry about being tested for drugs.
12: The Enhanced Games, featuring 50 athletes who will compete in track, swimming, and weightlifting, is set for Sunday in Las Vegas. There are no restrictions on what kinds of performance enhancers these athletes can take, though organizers say they are holding them to strict medical safety protocols. There are prizes of $250,000 for winners and up to $1 million for some world record breakers. Bob Agnew reporting.
9: The Associated Press has learned that officials at the Food and Drug Administration were blindsided by a recent policy change allowing more electronic cigarettes and nicotine pouches to hit the U.S. market. The new guideline breaks with longstanding FDA policy requiring nicotine products to undergo scientific review before launching. The policy was published days before former FDA Commissioner Marty McCurry resigned under pressure from vaping lobbyists. More news at townhall.com. Local governments and private sector groups around the country are using alternatives to traditional asphalt parking lots in order to beat the heat and curb water runoff. Correspondent Rich Thomason explains.
13: Dozens of cities and private entities have transitioned to lots made differently and are even changing policy to eliminate city parking minimums. Asphalt industry representatives caution that parking lot owners should carefully consider the durability of any non-asphalt alternative. Among the alternatives, porous concrete panels and areas with native plants and recycled materials to make the lots cooler and less prone to flooding. Rich Thomason reporting.
9: Waymo has suspended driverless car services in Atlanta and Texas after one of its vehicles was stranded by flooding during heavy rains that will likely also hinder travel in a large swath of the country over the holiday weekend. More on these stories at townhall.com. I'm Ron Taylor.
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14: Your Weather Authority forecast. Rain will last through the night with cool temperatures. Lows will be in the upper 40s and low 50s. Then tomorrow, it'll be another cool and rainy day with highs in the upper 50s and low 60s. It'll be breezy at times with patchy fog. From the Fox 45 Weather Authority, I'm meteorologist Jasmine Lomax for Talk Radio 680 WCBM.
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0: Wherever you're listening across this, the greatest nation God ever blessed, welcome to Hour 2 of an Open Line Friday edition of the Todd Starn Show. Hello, fellow patriots. Jeff Stein filling in for Todd today. Nothing wrong. Scheduled day off for Mr. Starnes. Gives me a chance to connect with you coast to coast from the Liberty University studio. 901-260-5926. That's how you can join our coast to coast conversation. We'll take your calls in the next segment, but I want to go right to the Patriot Mobile Newsmaker line and welcome a return guest. He is the noted author, historian, Craig Shirley. Mr. Shirley is the author of a couple of books that should draw your attention as we look toward Memorial Day. December 1941, 31 Days That Changed America and Saved the World, and April 1945, The Hinge of History. Craig Shirley, thanks so much for taking the time, sir. How are you?
1: Thank you. Such a pleasure to be with you again.
0: It is always an enlightening conversation when you're able to join us on the Patriot Mobile Newsmaker line. And as we look toward Memorial Day, I get a sense that a lot of people are excited about a three-day weekend and the start of summer and all of these things. Do you think we truly take enough time to appreciate the reason we have the day off from work?
1: Frankly, I don't think we ever take enough time to appreciate the sacrifice so many men and women have made over the last 250 years. If I had my way, there'd be commemorations. There'd be more than just Veterans Day and Memorial Day. And I say that not just as an historian, but also as an American citizen. My father and his two brothers were all in the military during World War II. My uncle was shot down and killed in the Pacific. And his death rippled through the family and still continues to ripple through the family. So it's not something to be taken lightly. It's something to be really honored and remembered. And I would frankly hope more Americans would honor the sacrifice. You know, as the Bible says, no greater love hath a man than to lay his life for another. Well, that's what these patriots did, beginning with this. The shot heard around the world.
0: I like to say that if you're sitting down at a Memorial Day cookout or something of that nature, you're only able to do that because somebody died. And they died so that you could enjoy the freedoms that they were off protecting. And again, that sounds like a downer, but if we can't take at least a couple of days a year to honor those who wore the uniform, we don't deserve it.
1: Yeah, I couldn't agree more. It is that this should be the first thought. Well, it should be the first thought in everybody's head many times during the year, not just on Memorial Day, but especially on Memorial Day, because it does honor every man and woman who laid down their lives, originally beginning with the Civil War, but then extended to include all American veterans, not just Civil War veterans.
0: We've talked previously on this and other radio programs about your books, December 1941 and April 1945. What attracted you to those topics or that period of history? Many people know you as a Reagan biographer, and you have the forthcoming book on Mr. Trump that we'll spend a little time talking about. But what attracted you to the World War II era as an author?
1: Oh, I love this question. Every Sunday after church, our family would gather at my grandmother's house for a big roast turkey or big ham or something. And it was lace tablecloths and linen napkins. And around the table were aunts and uncles and parents and grandparents. And I used to sit there as a little child, just mesmerized by the conversation, because inevitably it turned toward the war. As in, my grandfather might say, well, I bought that DeSoto before the war, but I didn't sell it till after the war. And they would talk about gas rationing, and they talk about mixing oleo with, the dye with oleo to make it look more appealing. And they talk about blackouts, and they talk about brownouts. And two of my grandmothers, they were both Rosie the Riveters. One was tested machine guns, and the other was a bomb inspector. And I never got a really chance to ask my grandma what a bottom inspector did, but she was a Rosie the Riveter. But the Shirley family was not unique. In World War II, every family in America committed their resources. They grew victory gardens, and they did scrap drives, and they did rubber drives, and they did paper drives, and metal drives. And everybody contributed to the war effort. It was truly one of the few times in America we've been absolutely united. Then the months after September 11th. But those are really the only two times where America has really been united. But I think, you know, I'd like to think that now we united in our appreciation and our thanks for those men and women who made the ultimate sacrifice.
0: It makes me wonder if, heaven forbid, we were involved in a conflict of the scope of World War II, if the citizenry, because we're spoiled these days, let's face it, I mean, would the citizenry respond in the way necessary for the United States to prevail? That's a scary prospect.
1: I think we have our lesson after September 11th. You know, it is that nothing should have unified the country more than the terrorist attack of September 11th. And yet, within months, we fell into fighting among ourselves about union contracts and about other things. You know, partially I blame that on the political leadership, is that, you know, George Bush was a good man. I worked for him. We were friends. But I always thought it was a mistake. You know, in the month after September 11th, he didn't call the American people to make sacrifices, to give blood or to write letters to GIs overseas or, you know, to make some type of sacrifice to win the war or against terrorism. He told American people to go shopping. And that's not really an inspiring message for national unity. So, I think, unfortunately, it depends on the leadership. It really depends on leadership. If we had Ronald Reagan as president today, and there was international crisis like Nazi Germany, declaring war on Poland and starting World War III, if we had a strong political leadership, I think the American people might answer the call. But it does come down to leadership. Fortunately, we had FDR during World War II who led the American people. I mean, you know, as many criticisms I have today of the Great Deal, I cannot criticize FDR for World War II, for his conduct. I mean, Winston Churchill and Franklin Roosevelt virtually saved the world from the scourge of Nazism and Japanese fascism.
0: Depending on the source you cite, it's around 417,000 Americans died in the World War II conflict. More than 400,000 Americans died.
1: Stop.
0: They are to be honored every day, but certainly on Memorial Day. Craig Shirley is our guest for a few more minutes here on the Patriot Mobile Newsmaker line. Do Americans realize how close we came to not winning World War II? I mean, for some of us, we hear about it's a great victory, et cetera, and we just assume that it's preordained.
1: Yeah. Most Americans don't even know what Pearl Harbor is. Is that we don't study history the way we used to, the way you and I did growing up, they don't teach in public schools anymore. So the idea to teach how close we came to losing World War II is not even a concept that's even understood by post-school teachers. It's just understood by those people who like American history, who self-teach themselves about American history, but not because, or they take a college course in World War II, hopefully not from a ultra-leftist professor. And they learned the truth about the World War II. They learned the truth about the sacrifice that was made in this country, about how many people, how many Americans died in that war, how many Canadians died in that war, how many British soldiers died in that war, how many French soldiers died in that war. We don't learn any of that anymore, and that's really, that is a real tragedy. And in that vacuum of history, is that you get presentism, which is the fallacy of applying the standards of today to the mores and behavior of people 50 years ago, 100 years ago, 200 years ago. Is that it's not fair to pass judgment on George Washington's mother, Mary, for having slaves, because in that it was part of the culture, it was part of the system. Many people, not everybody, but many people owned slaves. And to make a moral judgment on her is unfair. Or to make a moral judgment on FDR about Pearl Harbor is unfair, because he somehow knew about it. He didn't know about it. I've researched that to a fairly well. He did not know about it. There was plenty of war warnings. We knew war was coming. We believed the Japanese might attack the Panama Canal, the west coast of the United States, the Philippines, other regions in the western central Pacific, Wake Island. But there was no concrete evidence that we actually knew they were going to do it.
0: This is the kind of insight you get by reading books by Craig Shirley. December 1941, April 1945, that ties to what we've been talking about. Of course, he's also the biographer of Mary Ball Washington, George Washington's mother, and coming from Humanix Books, they don't just have a Todd Starnes book coming out this July. They've got a Craig Shirley book coming out this July.
1: Congratulations, Todd.
0: Called Upheaval, A Clash of Cultures. Craig Shirley, it is always a privilege. Thank you, sir. I hope you and yours have a very safe Memorial Day weekend.
1: You too. Thank you so much.
0: And Mr. Shirley joined us on the Patriot Mobile Newsmaker line. Yes, the new book by Craig Shirley is called Upheaval, A Clash of Cultures. It has to do with the last election, presidential election. And Humanix is publishing that in July. And while you're there ordering that, why don't you order The Golden Age, How Trump Saved America and the Future of MAGA. Todd Starnes, the author of The Golden Age. It's released July 7th. Get it now at Amazon or wherever you get your good books. And Mr. Shirley joined us on the Patriot Mobile Newsmaker line. We'll continue from the Liberty University studio in a moment. Jeff Stein in for Todd, and this is the Todd Starnes Show.
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0: Back with you from the Liberty University studio. This is the Todd Starn Show. I'm Jeff Stein, filling in for Todd today. It's a scheduled day off for Mr. Starnes. Nothing serious, nothing of a negative nature. Just like to keep you all informed because I know you're going to ask. We've got some sad news coming. There's a change in the administration, and it's not for any reason that we would ever wish upon anyone. The headline released just a couple of minutes ago, Tulsi Gabbard has resigned as the Director of National Intelligence. She informed the president of this during a meeting today, her last day at the Office of National Intelligence will be June 30th. Her resignation letter indicates that her husband, Abraham, has recently been diagnosed with an extremely rare form of bone cancer. Tulsi Gabbard says her husband faces major challenges in the coming weeks and months. Quoting, at this time, I must step away from public service to be by his side and fully support him through this battle. And she called him her rock through their 11 years of marriage, and that includes her political campaigns, deployment to East Africa, etc. So again, the breaking news, and it is sad, the cause. Tulsi Gabbard is resigning as Director of National Intelligence. Her husband has recently been diagnosed with an extremely rare form of bone cancer. And so, of course, our thoughts and prayers with them. And I'm sitting here in my radio studio in Iowa, which means we're the center of the universe every 4 years for presidential elections. And I'm looking right across this counter, and Tulsi Gabbard sat there in the summer of 2019, and her husband was the campaign photographer. And so I vividly remember as she and I are talking about the issues of why she was running as a Democrat for president in 2020. Here was so really sorry to hear that news. But once again, the president will be looking for a new director of national intelligence. And again, for reasons regardless of politics, you just don't want to hear. Coming up after the bottom of the hour, we'll be speaking with a return guest to the program. He is Brad Brandon of a group called Across Nigeria. And just to show you how multifaceted the Trump administration is, there are some administrations, there are some people who can barely focus on one topic at a time. President Trump got back from China and immediately issued a raid that took down the number two ISIS commander in Nigeria. It's like they didn't even get the suitcases unpacked, and he was moving on because, again, they're able to do so many different things. Brad Brandon has been on the ground in Nigeria of late. He may actually be there now. We'll find out in just a couple of moments when he joins us. Again, the CEO of Across Nigeria, Brad Brandon, talking with us about that topic, and that's coming up in just a few moments. Then, just after the top of the next hour, hour three of this program, we'll speak with Pete Sepp of the National Taxpayers Union. They are very active as a group. NTU.org is the website. They're very active as a group, looking at governmental policies, things that seem like taxes, even though they aren't called taxes. Pete Sepp of the National Taxpayers Union joining us on this program as well, a little more than a half hour from now. And it is Open Line Friday, and so in and around these guests, we'd love to hear from you. 901-260-5926, same number as always. That's how you connect in this coast-to-coast conversation from the Liberty University studio, 901-260-5926. We're coming upon the Memorial Day holiday, and I say holiday. I hear people say Happy Memorial Day. That just doesn't make any sense to me, but I understand the sentiment. If you have a chance to get out to your hometown commemoration, whether it's the Legion that puts it on, etc., please do. It is the least that you can do to show your support. And even if you're just out for a little walk, take a walk through and see all of the flags that are on display, honoring those who wore the uniform and made the ultimate sacrifice so that we can live the kind of lives that we do in freedom in this country. It's been my great privilege to tell stories of some war heroes at various Memorial Day commemorations over time, and it is definitely worth your attention, at least for a little bit during the long weekend. We'll talk about Nigeria when we come back. Jeff Stein in for Todd. This is the Todd Starnes Show.

0: said you'd never buy...
1: With SRN News, I'm Ron Taylor. A fire and explosion at a Staten Island shipyard has killed one person and injured more than 30. Among those injured is a fire marshal in critical condition and a firefighter in serious condition. The FDNY originally posting the incident around 3:30 today after a call came in reporting two workers trapped in a confined space at the Richmond Terrace facility. Responding crews found a fire burning in the basement of a metal structure before a major explosion occurred roughly 50 minutes later as firefighters battled the blaze. Tulsi Gabbard has resigned as President Trump's Director of National Intelligence, saying she needed to leave office as her husband battles cancer. She's the fourth cabinet member to depart during Trump's second term. In her resignation letter, which she posted on social media, Gabbard said she told the president she would leave her job June 30th. Aaron Lucas will serve as Acting Director of National Intelligence. This is SRN News.
2: As temperatures drop to the upper 40s and low 50s. Tomorrow will be another cool and rainy day. Highs will reach the upper 50s and low 60s. It'll be breezy at times with patchy fog. Then on Sunday, we warm up with the chance of scattered showers. Highs will reach the upper 60s and low 70s. Mid-70s by Monday for Memorial Day with scattered showers. We'll have another chance of rain on Tuesday before drying out on Wednesday. From the Fox 45 Weather Authority, I'm meteorologist Jasmine Lomax for Talk Radio 680 WCBM.
3: This is Pastor David Lewis with today's Moment of Truth. Anything other than Almighty God as an object of religious devotion involves a counterfeit and destructive spiritual experience which leads not to eternal life, but eternal destruction. Now, I didn't say you couldn't follow your favorite sports team or download the music of your favorite singer, but some people go over the top in their devotion to the point of idol worship. God's word says you shall have no other gods before me. Jesus said where your treasure is, there will your heart be also. Perhaps the sternest warning of all comes from King Solomon, who said there is a way which seems right unto a man, but the end thereof are the ways of death. Where is your heart? Who or what do you worship? We need to evaluate what is ultimately important to us. Do we rest on earthly treasures, or are we considering those things which are eternal? Your never dying soul is going to spend eternity somewhere. Make sure you know where for sure before you breathe your last. This is Pastor David Lewis at a Cub Hill Bible Presbyterian Church.
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0: And first, I'd like to get your thoughts on what the president just had to say about the Democrat, James Tallarico, calling him a weird dude. I kind of think he's a dangerous dude. What say you?
1: I totally agree with you, Todd. He is a deceptive guy, presenting himself as a Christian pastor, and yet very commonly espousing very anti-Christian views, from his view on God being non-binary to his focus on Mary and abortion. And all of his positions seem to be very anti-biblical, and yet, you know, people believe sometimes, just as we saw Satan use the Bible in against Jesus in the temptation of Christ. Here we have a guy expressing his views on the Bible that are so seemingly anti-Christian.
0: Well, I know the president still has not made an endorsement here. I'm wondering, how critical is that endorsement? We're just about 11 days out from the runoff.
2: All right, that was a conversation Todd was having about the Texas race. Well, again, the runoff is Tuesday. We now know that the president has endorsed Ken Paxton in the U.S. Senate race over John Cornyn. Welcome back to the Liberty University studio. Jeff Stein filling in for Todd on this Open Line Friday. And I want to go to the Patriot Mobile Newsmaker line. Return guest to the program, someone I've talked to on my programs in Iowa before. He's Brad Brandon. Mr. Brandon is CEO and founder of Across Nigeria. They are online, acrossnigeria.org. Pastor Brandon, Jeff Stein in for Todd. Thanks so much for being on the program. How are you?
3: Hey, I'm doing well. How are you doing?
2: Very well. Now, am I to understand, are you on the ground in Nigeria still, or?
3: I'm in northern Nigeria. I'm in the epicenter of the crisis right now.
2: All right. Now, I hope that folks who are listening to this program are somewhat aware of the situation, but I make no presumption. So please tell us, Across Nigeria, who are you folks and what do you do?
3: Well, right now, Nigeria is the most deadly place to be a Christian. So more Christians are killed here in northern Nigeria than anywhere else in the world. In fact, last year, there were 8,200 Christians that were within about a 300-mile radius of where I am right now. That's 72% of all the Christians killed in the entire world. So it's the epicenter of persecution right now. And what Across Nigeria does on the ground here in northern Nigeria is we have two things that we focus on. One, helping persecuted Christians. So that means bringing aid. We have a refugee facility where we house them and rehome people who have lost their homes in attacks and things like that. We also do extraction missions that take people out of dangerous situations they're in, where they're being hunted, and we bring them to one of our safe houses or our refugee facility and help them restart their lives. I was just in a village 2 weeks ago where we showed up, one of our widow communities, and there were 14 people that were slaughtered, and we buried them in a mass grave. We left there and went to another village where another mass grave, we were burying 10 people. And about an hour after we left, there was another attack on that same village. That village has suffered about 5 attacks in the last 2 weeks, by the way. So it's a dire situation here. It's at a fever pitch, and we're just here helping persecuted Christians. The other thing that we focus on is we believe that the gospel of Jesus Christ is the solution to all of these problems. Governments can help, institutions can help, but ultimately the gospel is the answer. So we focus on bringing the gospel to Muslim communities, and a lot of times we end up bringing the gospel to a lot of communities who are the ones who are doing the persecuting. In fact, just in the last 3 months, we've been able to lead 10 Boko Haram soldiers to Christ, and they've joined our underground churches and are being discipled right now. So those are the two main things that we focus on ground here in northern Nigeria.
2: Now, I think for many people, if they're not aware of the situation, they have a very hard time understanding when you say the underground churches. I mean, the conditions there are such that you risk your life by even attempting to practice your faith. That's something that no matter how bad things are in this country, I don't know how we can fully appreciate the situation. How do you explain it to people so that those who live a good, comfortable life in the U.S. understand what's really going on in Nigeria?
3: Yeah, that's a great question. Well, our underground churches operate a lot differently than churches do in the U.S. First of all, we can't meet at the same time, on the same day, in the same location. So we move around. We meet at different times, different days. We alternate. Our churches really can never meet all together corporately like a lot of churches do in the United States. So what we do is break our churches up into groups of about 6 to 10 people, and then we have what we call group leaders that are really disciplers, and they disciple the group. A lot of people in our underground churches can't read and write their own language, Hausa, let alone English, so getting them Bibles doesn't really do any good. So what we do is bring in audio Bibles, and a lot of times our Bible studies really consist of sitting around listening to a chapter of the Bible, and then our group leader will discuss that with the group that's there. So we have many of those groups spread around different areas, because in northern Nigeria, you're right, there are places where you cannot practice openly your faith. Sharia law here in northern Nigeria is one of the strictest forms of Sharia law in the world. This is where if you're a Muslim and or you grew up in a Muslim family and you convert to Christianity, you become a Christian, that's a crime punishable by death. So your family can legally kill you, or they can hire somebody to kill you. So those in our underground churches are always in danger. In fact, about a month and a half ago, there were 4 suicide bombers who walked into the city where our underground churches operate in and around that city, and they blew themselves up, killing 4 of our church members in our underground churches. So they're constantly in danger, constantly being hunted, and they faithfully practice their faith in our underground churches. We're helping them grow and disciple them. Discipling is a huge part of our program here in northern Nigeria. We usually take a good year to root and ground people in the Word of God. These are people who don't know hardly anything about Christianity because they grew up in Islam, other than what they've heard through the prism of Islam. So we walk them through the Bible and help them with that. A lot of our people who have come to Christ, they want to go back and reach their families with the gospel. And so we have a Bible Institute that's specifically designed to train former Muslims to become pastors and evangelists. We train them up, and we send them out to start churches. We send them out to be evangelists for our radio programs, to follow up with call-ins that we get. So that's a little bit about what our underground operation looks like.
2: We're speaking with Pastor Brad Brandon. He is the founder and CEO of Across Nigeria. They are online at acrossnigeria.org. He joins us from

0: Nigeria will go to have a connection with God. And it's like, we can't even be bothered to walk down the street. I mean, I hope people listening understand the gravity of the situation that you're demonstrating through these examples to us.
1: Yeah, our folks, even in our underground churches, but even in our above ground churches, which is more like a conventional church that you would see in the United States, we've started 10 of those as well. Every day, Nigerian Christians here risk their life just going to church. 18,000 churches have been destroyed. 3.5 million Christians in IDP camps. They end up in IDP camps because terrorists have come in. Boko Haram, ISWA, Fulani militants have come into their villages, destroyed their homes, burned their villages to the ground. They have nowhere to go, so they're thrown into the horrible conditions of the IDP camps. But they literally risk their life every time they go out, and every time they go to church, they're risking their life to do so, absolutely.
0: You and I spoke on the radio shortly after the Christmas time attacks on Nigeria to improve things for Christians, the airstrikes that I'm talking about. And I remember we talked at the time about the potential for backlash, if you will. Unfortunately, that came to pass, but now the administration just ordered another set of airstrikes. Give us a sense of this rather active six-month period and where you stand toward an ultimate resolution in favor of Christians.
1: Yeah, so it was last Friday, a week ago, that the administration ordered airstrikes in the northeast, which is not far from where I am right now. And that took out ISIS second-in-command worldwide. So that was a huge victory. Also took out some other soldiers and leaders as well. They continued with a series of airstrikes that lasted until Tuesday. And I think all in all, there were 176 ISIS soldiers that were taken out, or ISWA. We call it ISWA here, the Islamic State of West Africa. It's ISIS, so it's the same thing. And took out their leaders as well. And so that was a huge success. And you know, I think one of the best things that come out of these airstrikes is the Nigerian Christians have been ignored. This genocide has been ignored for over a decade now. The media hasn't covered it, churches aren't talking about it, administrations haven't dealt with it. And this, now they know from these airstrikes that the United States is standing in their corner. And that's the first time they've felt this since this genocide started 15 years ago. So that's a huge encouragement. But it has, the negative effect of it really has whipped up terrorism here and emboldened terrorism here. And we've seen that happening. We've seen more attacks now more than ever. This is the worst I've ever seen it in the 11 years we've been working here. There's an attack every day now in a different area or different location. Every time I turn around, there's an attack. I've stood at more mass graves in the last couple weeks than I care to remember. So it's definitely increasing. The violence is increasing. The situation is dire. I think what the administration needs to do, from my perspective here on ground, and I'm all for kinetic action to take down and minimize terrorist strongholds. That needs to happen. But they need to make a commitment to continue this. The United States has a history, not particularly this administration, but the United States has a history of dropping a few bombs into situations like this and then abandoning the situation, leaving a vacuum, and it just gets worse. I mean, we saw that happen in Afghanistan and Syria and a few other places. So I don't want the administration to do that. If they're going to make a commitment to these airstrikes and taking out Boko Haram and ISWA and Lakrawa and these other groups, then they need to continue with that commitment and until it's resolved. But along with that, there's socioeconomic issues that are really feeding this process. If Islam does this everywhere that it operates in the world, they draw in people who are disadvantaged and of a lower socioeconomic situation, and they use this contentment to draw them in, and then they brainwash them and make them, you know, soldiers of terrorism. It's the same thing that's happening here. So along with that, what needs to happen is you know,

0: an increase in the socioeconomic conditions. And that's one of the things we do with our school system. We have over, I think, 5,500 students in our school system right now. We're reaching out and specifically focusing on at-risk communities who are at risk to be drawn into Boko Haram. So we go in there, we provide them education, we teach them to read and write English, literacy training, and it really gives them opportunities so that they're not so easily drawn into radicalism.
1: Pastor Brad Brandon of Across Nigeria, AcrossNigeria.org, blessings to you, and thank you for the work that you folks are doing. I appreciate the update.
0: Hey, thank you, my friend. Appreciate it.
1: And Pastor Brad Brandon joined us on the Patriot Mobile Newsmaker line. If you go to townhall.com, he wrote a piece called Silence in the Face of Slaughter, the Crisis in Northern Nigeria. It was published a couple of weeks ago before the most recent airstrikes, townhall.com, and his name is Brad Brandon. Patriot Mobile Newsmaker line made the connection for us. More from the Liberty University studio after this break. Jeff Stein in for Todd. This is the Todd Starn Show.
2: He's not bitter. He's blessed. Todd Starnes.

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5: 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I've told you folks on this program before, and nobody pays me to say it, but I used to have a whale of a time getting a good night's sleep. Just couldn't get comfortable. And my wife said, why don't you order some of those My Pillows that you see and hear about on the radio and TV? Now, this has been a number of years ago. And I, of course, I poo-pooed it because I'm a guy and, you know, well, no, I can't possibly be it. Instant change. Woke up the next morning after trying it. And she said, how'd you sleep? And it's like, oh, my gosh, I actually slept really good. Doesn't matter, whether I'm getting a lot of hours of sleep or whether I have to get up early to do radio or whatever, it's quality because I have MyPillow products. That's not just the pillows, it's the sheets. Great stuff, MyPillow.com. And again, it's promo code STARNS. All right, 2 hours in the book, one more to go. We'll talk with the folks from the National Taxpayers Union to kick off hour number three of this Friday edition of the program. Thanks for being here. Jeff Stein in for Todd. This is the Todd Starn Show.
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12: News this hour from Town Hall. I'm Ron Taylor. President Trump was in New York State at a campaign event with Republican Congressman Mike Lawler last evening. President Trump says Congressman Lawler pushed hard for boosting the deduction for state and local taxes, known as SALT.
13: Mike Lawler's fantastic. He's fantastic. He is a fantastic. I call him Mr. Salt. He didn't stop. He wouldn't stop. He was driving us crazy. We have to get salt. We have to get salt back. And he got it back. And he's a terrific guy, and you're lucky to have him.
14: Lawler, who's up for re-election, said he would embrace President Trump to energize Republican voters. The White House aims to spotlight Trump's economic achievements. The human smuggling case in Tennessee involving Kilmar Abrego-Garcia has been dismissed.
15: Abrego-Garcia was mistakenly deported to El Salvador last year. It became an embarrassment for the Trump administration when the order was given to return Abrego-Garcia to the U.S. He claimed the administration was vindictive, and the federal judge agreed. Abrego-Garcia is a Salvadoran citizen with an American wife and child who has lived in Maryland for years, but he immigrated to the U.S. illegally as a teenager. The Justice Department vowed to appeal, calling the judge's order wrong and dangerous. I'm Ed Donahue.
14: A fire and explosion at a Staten Island shipyard has killed one person and injured more than 30. Among those injured is a fire marshal in critical condition and a firefighter in serious condition. The New York Fire Department, FDNY, originally responding to the incident around 3:30 Friday afternoon. The Trump administration announcing it's sending 5,000 more troops to Poland, a reversal of an earlier order withdrawing 5,000 troops to Europe. Swedish Foreign Minister Maria Malmer-Stoenegaard says Europe and Sweden must be able to rely on their own military strength after the announcement. News and analysis found at townhall.com.
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14: President Trump is touting what he calls a major jobs milestone.
17: President Trump says 100% of net new jobs since 2025 have been created in the private sector as his administration seeks to root out unnecessary bureaucrats within the federal government. Speaking at the swearing-in of Kevin Warsh as the new Federal Reserve Chair, Mr. Trump said the administration cut excess government positions, adding that many former federal workers are now earning significantly more in private industry. John Scott reporting.
14: A 911 call obtained by the Associated Press reveals NASCAR driver Kyle Busch experienced shortness of breath, felt overheated, and was coughing up blood the day he died before he died at the age of 41. Busch was hospitalized with a severe illness 3 days before he was to compete in the Coca-Cola 600. He became unresponsive while testing in a Chevrolet racing simulator in Concord on Wednesday. More news at townhall.com. Stocks ended the week on a strong note.
18: The split between Wall Street and most U.S. households keeps growing wider. The S&P 500 rose 0.4% Friday. The Dow added 294 points. That's about 0.6%. The Nasdaq Composite rose 0.2%. Ross Stores, Workday, and Zoom Communications helped drive the market higher after reporting stronger profits than Wall Street expected. The gains for stocks came even as a survey showed that sentiment among households fell to a record low. The survey from the University of Michigan cited worries about inflation and high oil prices caused by the war with Iran. Seth Sutel, New York.
14: SpaceX has launched its biggest, most powerful Starship yet. The rocket blasted off from the southern tip of Texas Friday, carrying 20 mock Starlink satellites on a test flight extending halfway around the world. It's the 12th test flight that Elon Musk is building to get people to Mars one day. More on these stories at townhall.com. I'm Ron Taylor.
19: It'll be a rainy night as temperatures drop to the upper 40s and low 50s. Tomorrow will be another cool and rainy day. Highs will reach the upper 50s and low 60s. It'll be breezy at times with patchy fog. Then on Sunday, we warm up with the chance of scattered showers. Highs will reach the upper 60s and low 70s. Mid-70s by Monday for Memorial Day with scattered showers. We'll have another chance of rain on Tuesday before drying out on Wednesday. From the Fox 45 Weather Authority, I'm meteorologist Jasmine Lomax for Talk Radio 680 WC. CBM.
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23: Settlers, that's right. I love this American ride.
24: And hello, everybody. Welcome to the Todd Starnes radio program. So very happy to have you with us today. And it is a rather busy news day here on the Todd Starnes radio show. I want you to write down our telephone number. You will need this if you plan on calling in today. That number, 901-260-5926. That's 901-260-5926. Wow. So an interesting story over in Seattle, by the way, to get things started here. You know, they elected a white female version of Zohran Mamdani as their mayor. She is a lunatic. And quite frankly, she looks like one of the five alien species that have apparently been recovered from the remains of those UFO crashes. Just a little off kilter, that one. Her name is Katie Wilson. And she's in her 40s, and her parents are still helping her pay her bills. And all, it's the craziest thing. So she is your typical radical progressive. She's a socialist. And she basically, all of these businesses, there are some very powerful people that live in, for example, Seattle. And they're trying to explain to the mayor that, hey, look, your policies are making it impossible for us to do business here. And she said, fine, bye, bye, bye. Well, one of those companies turned out to be Starbucks, and they are building a huge corporate headquarters in Nashville. Several thousand Starbucks executives are expected to be working out of the Nashville facility. It's going to be a state-of-the-art building in downtown. And Katie Wilson is now having to walk back some comments she made during a Starbucks worker strike. And she said now that the comments were not productive because they caused more harm than good. In other words, Starbucks was getting ready to completely move out of Seattle. This is insane. Anyway, at the rally, the mayor of Seattle said, I am not buying Starbucks, and you should not either. And then she led the protesters in chants during strike. At the time, several unionized, this is from the reporting, by the way, of Fox News. At the time, several unionized Starbucks workers in Seattle and other cities were striking amid stalled contract negotiations with the company. I'm sorry, but why do people who pour coffee for a living and misspell your name on the cup, why do they need to be union workers? I never have quite understood that. Anyway, the concerns intensified after Starbucks announced plans to establish a 2,000-employee corporate hub in Nashville. And let me tell you something. These liberals may be wacko, but they're not stupid when it comes to the bottom line. And they know that their dollar from Starbucks is going to go a whole lot further in Nashville, Tennessee than it is in Seattle, Washington. Tennessee has increasingly attracted corporate expansion from companies because why? Lower taxes, lower operating cost, and a more business-friendly regulatory environment. Seattle City Council member Rob Saka told the New York Times he was gravely concerned about the implications for the city. This is real. His concerns mark a notable shift from his tone following the mayor's election victory when he praised the mayor's energy and said voters were calling for a change and renewed focus on affordability. Former Starbucks CEO Howard Schultz weighed in earlier in the month. This is a Wall Street Journal op-ed he wrote, and he said these people are insane. I want to read this. This is what the former CEO of Starbucks wrote. Seattle's mayor, Katie Wilson, has chosen to cast business as a foil rather than a partner. Her socialist rhetoric vilifies employers even while she continues to rely on them for revenue. He said Washington State's economic success was built on entrepreneurship, innovation, and growth, adding that the ecosystem is now fractured. By the way, this is what she said at the Seattle University Forum last month. Quote, I think the claims that millionaires are going to leave our state are super overblown. And the ones that leave, like, bye. Okay, who talks like that? It's very odd. So now the mayor is trying to walk back all of this. And you know why? Because the millionaire said, bye-bye. They hit the road. Starbucks has been having some issues in Seattle. They had to restructure portions of their workforce there, including layoffs tied to technology. So that, ladies and gentlemen, is what's happening in Seattle. It's what's happening in New York City, no doubt about that. And that's only going to get worse. Here's the thing. We cannot intervene. We have to let nature run its course. And these people have to, they've got to suffer. And I know this is going to be tough for a lot of you folks, but they're going to have to suffer so they can learn their lesson. If we step in and we intervene, if we help pay their bills as, you know, as the rest of the country, they are not going to learn their lesson. You say, Todd, what happens if they have to, if they have to declare bankruptcy? Well, they have to declare bankruptcy. What happens if they have to shut down? All of these things, they have, well, they got to shut them down. But we cannot, and I just really hope the president toes a hard line here. We cannot let these people, we can't let them have a lifeline. We just can't do it. We've got to make sure that the rest of the country understands that socialism, that communism on American soil will just simply never, ever work. So there you go. 901-260-5926 is our telephone number. That's 901-260-5926. There's another story I want to tell you about. And man, this one just really, it really bothers me. And I'm curious to hear your thoughts on this. It's really an incredulous story out of Loudoun County, Virginia, where a girl who identifies as a boy is accused of filming more than 40 boys under bathroom stalls at Freedom High School. Now, Loudoun County has kind of become ground zero for this transgender nonsense. Now, WJLA in D.C. first broke the story, and they reported the Title IX by allowing students to occupy intimate facilities like bathrooms, locker rooms, shower stalls, based on gender identity and not biological sex. There was one case where three boys, teenage boys, were actually, they went to the principal and they said, Mr. Principal, we got a girl in our bathroom and we do not feel comfortable about that. That's a pretty bold thing for those boys to do. Instead of the school jumping in and yanking the girl out of the bathroom, they actually investigated the boys. And the boys got punished. And the good news here is that moms and dads said, we're not doing that. And they actually got lawyers and they won a financial settlement from the school district. Now, in July of last year, the education department discovered that five Northern Virginia school divisions, including Loudoun County, were in violation of Title IX. And they had policies to let kids use facilities based on gender identity, not biological sex. In September of last year, the Department of Education said Loudoun County failed to meaningfully investigate sexual harassment complaints by two male students. And then yesterday, are you ready for this? Yesterday, we learned that Loudoun County had actually been put on notice for a third time by the Department of Education. It's absurd. The bathrooms and locker rooms in Loudoun County have become breeding grounds for sex predators. And the allegations are just shocking, but it's, get this, it's not just in Virginia. It's also happening in California, and we'll get to California in a second, in Illinois. And our good friend, Congresswoman Mary Miller, testifying yesterday up on Capitol Hill, delivering a speech, she said at least 36 Illinois school districts are under federal investigation for violating parental rights and pushing radical gender ideology in the classroom. And then last week in California, A.B. Hernandez, that's the boy who cosplays as a girl, dominated a girls' track and field competition. The actual female winner actually had to stand on the podium with him as a co-champion. And that just set off Riley Gaines. She said, so sorry for what you went through. If you have to create a shared podium for the boy competing in the girls' event, you've already admitted you know he is not a girl and his participation is unfair. At that point, you're just seeking a public humiliation ritual for the girls. You say, Todd, where are you going with all of this? Well, bear with me. I needed to provide the evidence first. And here's the meat of it. In January of 2025, President Trump issued an executive order defending women from gender ideology extremism. He signed another executive order ending radical indoctrination in K through 12 schools. In February of last year, he signed another executive order keeping men out of women's sports. That was the actual title. The most important part of the president's executive orders is that any school or any school district that refuses to comply faces the loss or rescission of federal funding. All of the school districts I just told you about, and there are dozens of stories, dozens more. We don't have time to get to them today, but you got to take my, these are the most extreme. To date, not a single school has lost any federal funding. So I'm just wondering, what in the world is the Department of Education waiting for? Now, Loudoun County, you just heard me say this, they have been put on notice by the feds for a third time. A third time. And I'm very concerned about something. We're hearing a lot about executive orders where none of these things are being codified. I mean, the House is trying to. The Senate is stalling on a lot of this stuff. And yet nothing's being done. So I'm just wondering, are we just getting lip service? Is that what's going on here? Because if that's the case, this is the kind of garbage that does get Republicans voted out of office. I mean, the administration promised it would crack down on schools that violated the president's executive order. So I'm just wondering, what is Linda McMahon waiting on? Why has she failed to carry out the president's wishes? Why are we giving schools three choices? There should be no choice. You will either do this or you lose your funding, period. And it just seems to me that every school district not in compliance ought to be stripped of every single dollar of federal funding. And not next week, not next month, but right now. I'm telling you folks, the administration, they can't play this game. Not on these major culture war issues. I mean, by the way, this is a 90-10 issue. Even among Democrats, nobody wants their sons or daughters being filmed in the bathroom. Nobody wants their daughters lathering up in the shower next to a big hairy teenage boy. And I'm just telling you, you don't need a biology degree to figure out that that dude ain't no lady. I'm just saying. All right, we got to take a break here. 901-260-5926. Am I being too hard on the administration right now? I don't feel like I am, but I get frustrated when these kinds of things happen, when the administration tells us they've already taken care of it, and it hasn't happened. 901-260-5926, our telephone number. That's 901-260-5926. 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
24: All right, welcome back, everybody. This is the Todd Sturge Radio Show. My hat is off to Spencer Pratt. Wow. What? The campaign ads coming out of Spencer Pratt is just truly remarkable. So much so, here's how nervous Karen Bass is. She is now open to the idea of allowing non-citizens to vote in Los Angeles elections. I mean, this is crazy, just crazy. Anyway, President Trump weighing in on the race, says he hopes Spencer Pratt does well in the mayor's race. He also blasted California rigged elections, and no doubt about that. No doubt about that. But anyway, Trump calls him a character. He says he doesn't even know Spencer Pratt. He doesn't even know if Spencer Pratt supports him. So that was the president talking to reporters. And the reason why is there is a brand new ad that's dropped, and it is just absolutely hilarious. Dylan, did we bleep the one word that was... All right, good. Otherwise, you're going to love this ad. Take a listen.
4: This mayor race is really heating up. Who are you guys voting for? Haven't decided? Same, haven't really been following it.
6: Same.
4: Same?
6: Same.
4: I'm not MAGA or anything. But the city's kind of gone to shit, though, right? Oh, yeah. Jessica stepped on a needle at the playground the other day. I'm not MAG or anything, though. I'm not MAG or anything, but have you been downtown lately? It looks like an episode of The Walking Dead. Not that I'm MAG or anything, though. Spencer Pratt seems like he has some good ideas. Not that I'm MAGA or anything. He does seem really angry all the time, though.
6: Well, they did burn his house down.
4: Also, apparently he's staying at the Bel Air Hotel, not the trailer on his property.
6: Well, yeah. They burned his house down.
4: Okay, we're all adults here. How about on three, we just say who we're voting for? One, two, three.
6: Spencer Pratt.
4: Yeah.
6: Spencer Pratt.
4: Spencer Pratt. Can you imagine if our wives knew?
6: Here come the wives.
7: We're all voting for Spencer Pratt, right? Of course. Obviously. I wish I could vote like yesterday.
24: Wow. It was so well done. So those three guys in the backyard grilling burgers and the wives were all inside. And it's really funny because I think a lot of people in Los Angeles are literally having those conversations. They're not necessarily MAGA. They don't support Trump, but they know that their city is screwed right now. It's toast. So here's the headline in the New York Times. Trump called Spencer Pratt MAGA. That could doom him in liberal L.A. Democrats have been trying to portray Mr. Pratt, a former reality TV star, as a MAGA Republican in the mayor's race. And President Trump, according to the Times, just gave him a helping hand. Look, I think things are so bad in Los Angeles, it doesn't matter. I think even the liberals are desperate because they know just how bad things are. 901-260-5926, our telephone number. I will say this, though. All of you Republicans out there, you need to find out who's been producing those ads, and you need to hire those guys because it's really great stuff, funny stuff, but it really hits home with the message. 901-260-5926, our number. That's 901-260-5926. 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

0: U.S. Sailor. A fire and explosion at a Staten Island shipyard has killed one person and injured more than 30. Among those injured is a fire marshal in critical condition and a firefighter in serious condition. The FDNY originally posting the incident around 3:30 today after a call came in reporting two workers trapped in a confined space at the Richmond Terrace facility. Responding crews found a fire burning in the basement of a metal structure before a major explosion occurred roughly 50 minutes later as firefighters battled the blaze. Tulsi Gabbard has resigned as President Trump's Director of National Intelligence, saying she needed to leave office as her husband battles cancer. She's the fourth cabinet member to depart during Trump's second term. In her resignation letter, which she posted on social media, Gabbard said she told the president she would leave her job June 30th. Aaron Lucas will serve as Acting Director of National Intelligence. This is SRN News.
1: Your Weather Authority forecast. Rain will last through the night with cool temperatures. Lows will be in the upper 40s and low 50s. Then tomorrow, it'll be another cool and rainy day with highs in the upper 50s and low 60s. It'll be breezy at times with patchy fog. From the Fox 45 Weather Authority, I'm meteorologist Jasmine Lomax for Talk Radio 680 WCBM.
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0: All right. Welcome back, everybody. It is the Todd Sarge Radio Show. Trust you're having a great day. By the way, today's segment brought to you by our friends at Calitrin. I got to tell you, every year around this time, people start panicking about summer, trying to cut everything out, starting the crazy workouts, beating themselves up because nothing's working fast enough. You know, have you ever done that, Dylan, by the way? You know, you're got to lose, you know, summertime, beach season right around the corner, and you've got to lose like 20 pounds in a week.
1: Oh, yes.
0: I could do that.
1: The panic sets in.
0: You put on 20 pounds instead.
1: The opposite.
0: So it's tough. 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There you go. All right. So yesterday on Newsmax, we had a crazy conversation about how Gen Zers, and I guess millennials too, they're going into the whole like retro thing. And so much so that even some businesses are noticing the trends, and they're making some changes in the way they do their business. And one of those businesses was founded in Wichita, Kansas. It's the number one pizza joint in America, according to the latest YouGov survey. 44,000 people surveyed. They say Pizza Hut is their favorite restaurant. And one of the reasons why, it turns out that dozens of the Pizza Hut restaurants, pardon me, are now going retro, going old school. And here to help us figure out what's happening, our good friend Dalton Glasscock. He is the vice mayor of Wichita, Kansas. He is also the CEO of Stearns Media Group. Dalton, good to have you with us today.
2: I'm excited for whatever this conversation is going to be, Todd.
0: Yeah, look, no, this is, look, I'm all about this, and I love Pizza Hut. You know, there's a little known story about pizza and the host of this radio program, Dalton. My mom, back in the dark ages, was very concerned that I was going to be born on Halloween. She did not want me, Todd, to be a Halloween baby.
2: I mean, you're pretty close, so.
0: Well, yes, I mean, that's why she was getting nervous. And so she made my dad, she was determined to go into labor before October 31st. So she made my dad take her to a pizza place. It was called Shakey's Pizza, which is sort of like, it's kind of like a Pizza Hut-esque vibe. My mom ate one large pepperoni pizza by herself, and Dalton that night went into labor.
2: I thought we were going to go the direction of you and Dylan have been talking about making fertile, or, you know, America fertile again. And I was very concerned with whatever direction this was going to take regarding pizza and fertility.
0: Yeah, well, I mean, you know, it could have taken that direction, but that part of the conversation actually happened well before the pizza joint on October the 27th. However, I mean, there's nothing wrong with a little, I don't know, Barry White with your pizza pie there and the red checkered cloth there at the Pizza Hut.
2: I think there might be a few things wrong.
0: But wait a second. Wait.
2: Oh, I knew that was going to happen. I shouldn't have brought it up.
3: Soft and slow. Classical and pop.
0: Actually, labor wasn't soft. And so I think my mom was in labor for like, you know, 13 hours or something.
2: You've been difficult ever since day one.
0: It's
2: I'm not
0: true.
2: Disputing that claim.
0: It's true.
2: I would feel for her during that.
0: Oh, hold on, Dylan. Hold on, Dalton. Hold on. I love this part. And for the record, we are making America fertile again, Dalton, and we're hearing reports of people having sweet love all over the fruited plain.
2: When we talked about going back to retro, this song is also retro. And up until today, I don't think I've ever
0: heard it. You know, wait, what? You haven't heard Barry White? Man, that's baby-making music right there, brother.
2: I think maybe I know it as baby-making music, but I don't think I've ever heard this song.
0: No, look, I love the new generation stuff, and you guys have some good music. What's the one, Dylan was playing some music yesterday. Was it the Recliner? The Lazy Boy. What
1: it's
0: was
1: called Couch.
0: Couch.
1: Yeah,
0: couch.
1: You're close, though, yeah.
0: It was a piece of furniture.
2: I see Dylan as like a Pink Pony Girl. Like, I think his favorite song is like Pink Pony Club. That's more of his vibe.
0: Okay, that's actually a strip club in Memphis, so I don't think that's it, but.
1: Yeah, it wasn't on Spotify.
2: Fact check that. That is a strip club in Memphis. I have driven by the Pink Pony Club before.
0: Yeah, yes, indeed. Let's talk Pizza Hut, though, because we're in a world of hurt right now. This is exciting, and Dalton and I had no idea that Pizza Hut was actually founded in your town in Wichita, Kansas.
2: It was. First off, go Shockers. It was the original Pizza Hut is still on campus, and it's turned into a museum. So we have an innovation campus talking about the entrepreneurship that comes out of Wichita, and the original Pizza Hut is actually on campus. And so I had plenty of Pizza Hut pizza as a student at Wichita State University. And like you said, people want some nostalgia, and they see that at Pizza Hut. They see that at Sonic. They see that at Cracker Barrel and all these other places across the country as well.
0: But again, when you go back over the past couple of years, there's been this effort, and I'm not a big fan of the brutalist architecture. I think that was just one of the worst periods in American architecture in our history. But we saw something like that take hold in places like, you know, McDonald's and Cracker Barrel and Pizza Hut, where they went with a more like, you know, business motif as opposed to something that was fun and family friendly, a place you wanted to go and hang out, have a good time.
2: Well, the brutalist architecture reminds me of communism, and it treats everybody as a collective rather than an individual. Well, you went to Pizza Hut, you have memories as an individual hanging out with your grandparents at the buffet, or you go to Cracker Barrel and you have stories sitting on the rocking chair out front. And in America, we're hyper-individualistic, and I think you see that a lot of these places where you bring back these eras of nostalgia. I also want to go back and give Wichita a shout-out. Not only are we the original home of Pizza Hut, we're the original home of White Castle, we're the original home of Rent-A-Car, the original home of Freddy's, which I know Memphis now has Freddy's, and you know, rivaling my how much money I spend on Pizza Hut versus Freddy's, Freddy's is probably winning out at this point.
0: We like Freddy's. They have that stuff. What? It's really not ice cream. It's like almost like spackle.
2: Custard. Frozen custard. Yeah. Get it right, Todd.
0: It's good. Yeah. No, no, no. Look, don't get me. It's good. I can't have it anymore, but it was really good back in the day.
2: You can still have some Freddy frozen custard as long as you're on Calitrin. You can also treat yourself every once in a while.
0: That's right. You bury the Calitrin pills in the custard. I love it.
2: That's my secret. That's why you get sent custard every day.
0: Oh, I was wondering who was doing that. You know, again, when you look at the franchise owners, and one of the guys said, hey, look, we think this is the best move. And so they're literally renovating, you know, the Pizza Hut restaurants, and people are coming back. And I think that's the missing component, is that people, they do enjoy going out, and they do want to have that sort of experience with the family, you know, making those family memories, going to play the video. I don't know where they're getting the Pac-Man video games from, but it's going to be fun to watch Pizza Hut go old school.
2: We'll talk about the magic of enduring institutions. I know you love the Crown and Queen Elizabeth as much as I do. I don't know if your listeners know that or not. But what I find fascinating about that is the monarchy, just like Pizza Hut, has to adapt with times. Like, you want touch pay, you want all those amenities, but the magic is also the tradition that's rooted in both the monarchy and Pizza Hut. And I can assure you that this is the only radio station in America that I tie Pizza Hut and the British monarchy together. I don't think those have ever been used actually in the same sentence.
0: Fair enough. I would say if the Queen had been given her own

0: story, because I think that's a great start to the Pizza Hut franchise.
1: No, look, I'm with you 1,000% there. Dalton, switching gears real quick. We've been really excited about Spencer Pratt. I don't know if he's got a shot in the world of winning, but those campaign ads, we said in the last segment that every Republican in the country needs to take a look at how they're doing those campaign ads, because they're funny and they're very direct and people get it. And I love that. It's a really newfangled way to do campaign ads.
0: I think first off, it's real. It shows them as a person. People don't want robots running for office. And you see that a lot when people are running. They become something they're not. So it's perhaps being real. He is pissed off and he's trying to fix the town that he loves. And I think you see that portrayed in a lot of these videos. And I think that's the conversation is, you know, the current mayor of L.A. is running a traditional campaign where they're buttoned up and acting robotic and talking through the talking points. Spencer Pratt, and especially the way you're going to win is by being something different. And he is offered a very different campaign in California.
1: Dalton, you are garbled, my friend, and I'm afraid we're going to have to leave it there. But I think we might have got some signal issues, but we appreciate you always coming on the show. Good to see you. And we certainly appreciate the great history lesson behind Pizza Hut. And I had no idea all those other restaurants and those other businesses originated there in Wichita. Dalton Glasscock, everybody, Vice Mayor of Wichita, Kansas. I almost said he was mayor of Memphis. I don't know if I'd wish that on anybody. But Dalton, thank you again. All right, we've got to take a break here. 901-260-5926. This is the Todd Stern Show.
2: He's a man of his word. Todd Stern.

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0: 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You know, there's been a lot of contention there in Texas. Coming up very soon, the primary there, and we'll have the runoff with the U.S. Senate race, Ken Paxton and John Cornyn, and of course, President Trump already throwing in. And there is going to be blowback on the president's agenda in the Senate as a result of that. But that's somewhat irrelevant to this conversation. So the attorney general's race is just simply insane. I didn't realize. So Chip Roy is running to be the next attorney general, and the lieutenant governor, Dan Patrick, very conservative guy, is having none of it. And we're working to get Mays Middleton on the show today. He is going to be running against Chip Roy in the attorney general's race. Now, this is interesting. Dan Patrick, very upset about Chip Roy. He says Chip Roy is rewriting political history to gain power. As a close ally of President Trump, I keep a close eye on all things Texas for him. I've chaired his Texas campaign three times now, and I want to set the record straight. Chip Roy has never been a MAGA warrior, as he now claims. And then Dan Patrick, the lieutenant governor of Texas, lays it all out in a series of posts. He says, number one, Chip Roy said on tape that MAGA voters could kiss his derriere. Number two, Chip campaigned on with now vanquished anti-Trump Congressman Thomas Massie. He also supported anti-Trump Congresswoman Liz Cheney against the president. Chip Roy supported President Trump's impeachment. Number five, Chip Roy has consistently played hardball with the president. In Congress, he's held up the MAGA agenda over and over again to serve himself. President Trump calls him 3 a.m. Chip because Chip would often call, telling the president he cannot support MAGA legislation. The lieutenant governor, and I'm curious to hear from all of you Texas folks about this, the lieutenant governor says, I don't ever like calling someone a liar. It's a harsh word. I'm certainly not calling Chip Roy a liar. However, in the last few weeks of the campaign, Chip is rewriting political history. Let's chalk it up to Chip's failed memory. I just want to set the record straight. And then he goes on and talks about Mays Middleton, who will, he believes, will work seamlessly with both Ken Paxton and the president. And he's encouraging everybody to vote. Early voting in that AG race, by the way, goes now through Friday. And Election Day is Tuesday. And again, we're working to get Mays Middleton on the show either today or Tuesday. So we'll keep you updated on that. So my goodness, who do you folks support out there in Texas? Chip Roy or Mays Middleton? 901-260-5926 is our telephone number. That's 901-260-5926. Have you heard this story about Panda Express and MAGA? This is a weird story. Fox News has the report. Panda Express workers called police over a MAGA hat. This all happened in Washington State. A conservative blogger says Panda Express employees called the cops after he wore a MAGA hat and gave a thumbs-up gesture to a cook. Chris Sims writing on X, telling the story. And it turns out that now Panda Express is responding to all of this. Apparently, cops were called. They told the cops that the MAGA hat guy refused to leave. So the guy left the store, stood on the sidewalk, and then the employees came out to intimidate the guy on the sidewalk. The police told the staff at Panda Express, according to the video, that the guy was doing nothing wrong. The woman who called 911 cried and walked back into the building. So now Panda Express says in a statement to Fox News, they are aware of the incident, and we want everybody who walks into Panda Express to feel welcome and treated with respect. They say we've been reviewing the details and understand the situation was handled and addressed at the restaurant level. We've reinforced to all of our associates the importance of delivering a consistent, welcoming experience for every guest. Ever been to a Panda Express there, Dylan?
3: Quite a few times, yeah.
0: Oh, yeah? Is it like really? Is it like real Asian food?
3: I wouldn't consider it real. I mean, yeah, it's real food and it's Asian, but I don't know. Maybe it's not the most authentic thing you've ever had.
0: What are they? It's like they have like the orange chicken and the Kung Pao chicken. And
3: yeah,
0: all
3: I get orange chicken and rice. I'm the blandest, but you know, it's good.
0: Oh, wow. Okay. I don't believe I've ever been to a Panda Express.
3: Yeah.
0: I go to the Royal Panda. It's owned by some Chinese folks.
3: That's probably more authentic.
0: They do a great job. I don't know if it's authentic or not, but the food is amazing. Hmm. Yeah. So over in Germantown, you should try it out.
3: I will.
0: Yeah, good stuff. All right, 901-260-5926, our telephone number. That's 901-260-5926. Coming up, Josh Jones, our great political strategist, joining us, talking Spencer Pratt. Also, some big news coming out of the world of the primary. So we'll get all the very latest there with Josh. Harry Hurley, host of Hurley in the Mornings, WPG Talk Radio. Harry's going to join us in just a little while to go over the big stories of the day as well. And of course, we always love hearing from our listeners. And all you have to do is pick up the phone, give us a call, 901-260-5926, or you can download our free app on our website, toddstearns.com, and you can send us a shout out on the app. All right. Hang tight, everybody. Hour two of the big show coming up.

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7: She is resigning from her post as Director of National Intelligence to support her husband through his battle with, quote, an extremely rare form of bone cancer. Gabbard notified President Trump during a meeting in the Oval Office Friday. Her last day as ODNI is expected to be June 30th. In her formal resignation letter, Gabbard says she is, quote, deeply grateful for the trust you placed in me and for the opportunity to lead the office of the Director of the National Intelligence for the last year and a half. She said she has, quote, made significant progress at the ODNI, advancing unprecedented transparency and restoring integrity to the intelligence community. Bernie Bennett, Washington.
8: European nations reacted to President Trump's decision yesterday to send 5,000 troops to Poland.
9: His announcement came just weeks after he had ordered the same number of troops to be pulled out of Europe. NATO officials were meeting in Helsingborg, Sweden, when they reacted to the news, including Swedish Foreign Minister Maria Malmö Stenergard.
10: Well, it is confusing, indeed, and not always easy to navigate.
9: NATO Secretary General Mark Rutte seemed pleased with the decision, and so too did Polish Foreign Minister Radosław Sikorski.
11: I want to thank the president and everybody who contributed to this decision.
9: Trump announced the deployment on Truth Social, citing strong ties with Polish President Karol Nawrocki. I'm Lawrence Brooks.
8: Secretary of State Marco Rubio says slight progress has been made during talks with Iran. Rubio made the comment Friday as Pakistan's army chief traveled to Tehran in a renewed effort to mediate a peace deal. A fire and explosion at a Staten Island shipyard has killed one person and injured more than 30. Among those injured is a fire marshal in critical condition and a firefighter in serious condition. The FDNY originally responding to the incident around 3:30 yesterday. News and analysis found at townhall.com. I'm Ron Taylor.
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8: The WNBA has warned one of its teams for failing to report an injury to a top star on time.
2: The WNBA has warned the Indiana Fever for not properly reporting an injury to star guard Caitlin Clark. The warning, confirmed to the Associated Press on Thursday, came a day after Clark was a late scratch because of a back injury. Clark missed Wednesday's 90-73 victory over Portland. The Fever disclosed Clark's injury less than 2 hours before tip-off. She had not been listed on Indiana's injury report a day earlier when she didn't practice. I'm guessing cool ball.
8: Authorities in northeastern Congo have banned funeral wakes and gatherings of more than 50 people to curb a rapidly spreading Ebola outbreak. The WHO says the outbreak poses a very high risk for Congo, with 82 cases and 7 deaths confirmed. The outbreak is believed to be larger, with 750 suspected cases. More news at townhall.com. A NASCAR driver's number is being temporarily retired after the icon's shocking death this week.
2: Richard Childress Racing is temporarily retiring Kyle Busch's number 8 Cup Series car, at least until the driver's 11-year-old son Brexton is ready to take over behind the wheel. RCR will run the number 33 car on Sunday night in the Coca-Cola 600 after the 41-year-old Busch died unexpectedly Thursday of unknown causes. Austin Hill will replace Busch in the driver's seat. Brexton Busch is already known for his racing exploits. He won the Tulsa Shootout Junior Sprint Championship to earn his first career Golden Driller last year. I'm Geffen Coolbaugh.
8: President Trump has called off plans to sign a new executive order on AI hours before an expected White House ceremony. He says he's worried the measure could dull America's edge on AI technology. You'll find more on these stories at townhall.com. I'm Ron Taylor.
13: It'll be a rainy night as temperatures drop to the upper 40s and low 50s. Tomorrow will be another cool and rainy day. Highs will reach the upper 50s and low 60s. It'll be breezy at times with patchy fog. Then on Sunday, we warm up with the chance of scattered showers. Highs will reach the upper 60s and low 70s. Mid-70s by Monday for Memorial Day with scattered showers. We'll have another chance of rain on Tuesday before drying out on Wednesday. From the Fox 45 Weather Authority, I'm meteorologist Jasmine Lomax for Talk Radio 680 WC. CBM.
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16: 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That's right. I love this American.
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18: Oh, yeah. All right. Hello, everybody. Welcome to Hour 2 of The Big Show. Great to have you with us today. By the way, our telephone number, 901-260-5926. That's 901-260-5926. You know, just, there's an interesting story out of Texas with James Tallarico. This guy's just a weirdo, folks. And honestly, the Democrats, I think, would have had a better shot of winning with Jasmine Crockett as the nominee instead of Tallarico. He's a white dude. He's like a preacher, and he's the guy that says Jesus would favor abortion, that God's non-binary. It's some weird stuff out there. And of all the places, CNN, they had a black commentator on CNN explaining why Tallarico is going to be a hard sell for many voters on the Democrat side of the aisle. 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
19: Listen, that's bad when even CNN says you're going to have a hard time in Texas. That's why I don't know why people are so worried about Tyler Rico. Listen to this.
20: This is the race they're going to run against him. It's going to be total culture war race. They're going to use that sort of blunt a lane he thinks he has carved out around his Christian faith and his interpretation of Christianity. I think it's going to be effective. I guess one of his statements was something like, it's not clear if Jesus or God was a man or a woman or he contains both masculinity and femininity. That's going to be a problem in Texas, and it's going to be a problem for a lot of Christian voters, whether you're Latino, Black, or white. They don't agree with that interpretation of the faith and of Christianity. And so I think he's a vulnerable candidate in Texas.
19: But they didn't think a Black woman could win. Right. And I don't like Jasmine, but it was really a racial thing. They saw a white guy. They didn't do their research on him. They didn't look deeper into his past comments and things he said. They saw a white guy that was running as a moderate. They didn't check into his past. And so they voted for him. When in reality, he is far more radical than Jasmine Crockett. And most Christian voters are going to have a problem. I don't care. I've seen Black voters who are Democrats say they're not voting for him. Right? There are Black Democrats that are going to have a problem with a candidate that says God has many genders. That is going to be done for many Black Christians. There are going to be Black Christians who are going to say, as bad as they vote Democrat, they're going to be like, I can't vote for him. They already don't like him because of Jasmine Crockett's situation. On top of the crazy stuff he says about gender, the Hispanic is definitely not going to vote for him. Once they come out with the stuff he said, when they plaster on every TV set that what he said, you think Hispanic voters are going to turn out in mass for him? You know white voters are not going to turn out, except in Austin, maybe. He's going to lose. Kim Paxton is going to be the senator. He is a heretic. He is a demonic. God is not, doesn't have multiple genders. The Bible says God is a man. His name was Jesus Christ. He walked the earth. He was a man. He didn't have femininity in him and all that. He was a man. He's going to lose, and it's going to be about a nice amount because he's a cult leader, he's a heretic, and he's a loony.
18: Yeah, well, he is. He's all those things. You know, it's again, when especially talk radio, you sort of talk about people with one big broad brush, and you cannot do that with.
21: Oh, okay. All right.
22: She was in, do you remember the movie Daryl?
21: Yeah.
22: She was the mother in the movie Daryl.
21: And wasn't Daryl about a computer kid?
22: Yes. That's the whole point. When I read I'm like, was he influenced by Daryl? You know,
21: does he just have some kind of, I don't know, electronic fetish? Is there such a thing? I don't mean watching porn on your phone. I mean, like, electronic fetish.
22: I've got a Daryl fetish.
21: What is this?
22: For people that don't know, Daryl was a robot with electronic mind that made him, you could not distinguish him from being human unless you did whatever, a CAT scan of his brain.
21: And kind of a modern version of Pinocchio, except he didn't lie. And when he did, his brain would short circuit.
22: Well, he was and he escaped from the lab. Let me see. Was it, Mary Beth Hurt and, what's his name? Lenny, not Squiggy, Lenny. He was the husband in that movie. Right. I have no idea why I remember that movie.
21: Yeah.
22: I have no idea. I can't remember ever going to watch that movie, or I just know the movie.
21: I remember one part of the movie where Daryl went up to his parents, if you want to call them that, and said, follow me if you want to live.
22: No, the thing I remember is the baseball game.
21: Yeah.
22: Where because he was, he looked like a skinny little kid,
21: mm-hmm.
22: but because he was a robot, every ball he could hit a home run every time if he wanted to.
21: Right.
22: And so, They won the game. All I remember is at the time that that movie was out, I knew a guy by the name of Daryl, and all he talked about was the movie Daryl. There you go. That just to let you know, if you think to yourself at times, I'm a little bit weird. No. Hold my Schlitz.
21: Yeah. Oh,
22: I'm sorry. They went out of business.
21: Yeah, did they? Oh,
22: after 199
21: right.
22: years.
21: Yeah.
22: Or 177 years or something.
21: Yeah. Like yeah.
22: So there, but.
21: You know, a buddy of mine told me he was so broke one time he drank generic beer. I think he was lying to me. I've never seen generic. He said it just said beer on the can. It was generic beer. I don't think there's ever been such a thing.
22: I only saw that in movies. Where,
21: yeah.
22: You know,
21: yeah.
22: They'd be drinking like beer.
21: Right. Yeah. Right. Where they don't want to do or couldn't find product placement money.
22: I was going to say, they could find product placement money, so they did that.
21: Yeah. Yeah. So, yeah. All right. Well, that's weird. That's just weird. That's like pretending, you know, look, I don't know. You're playing, one of those electronic games and pretending, you know, that's your friend. It's just strange. But you know what? On the way in, I started to think though, in more of a serious setting, because I was thinking about Luigi Mangione and that really big smile he has on his face when they were at the state Supreme Court in the evidentiary hearing. And he's just smiling away for the camera. Guy thinks he's a hero. He killed Brian Thompson. I think it's important to say Brian Thompson's name whenever possible, because Brian Thompson was a person, a father of two, a husband, a guy, by the way, that worked his way up the ladder in his company, and everybody who knew him called him a good guy. But to Luigi Mangione, and keep in mind, this is the video game era, I guess, and he would fit that mold. He's in that age group. They think it's like Grand Theft Auto. You get points for killing a healthcare CEO. They think in terms of, because they don't value life. Think of what all he went through according to the allegations. A 3D printed gun and silencer. All of these things he had to do, because that's what I was going through when I was looking at the evidentiary hearing. Mm-hmm. Everything that was in his backpack, his, you know, manifesto, all this stuff that was in there according to authorities. And I'm thinking to myself, where does your mind go? You know, I think we can, as a society, at least in modern years, we can compartmentalize, even though we don't fully understand it because we can't put our mind there, but we know serial killers. I watched something with the Son of Sam recently. 40, I think it was 48 hours, did a jailhouse interview. Guy's still alive. All of the serial killers that we've known, BTK, all of them, it's like, okay, their mind is just wired different. But this new liberal activist, violent, extreme, murderous mindset, they think they get points. They think they're the hero, but they think, and I thought to myself, Luigi Mangione probably thinks he's in a video game. He thinks I get points for this.
22: Well,
21: I'm a hero.
22: Well, I don't want to think that because then you can use the not guilty by reason of insanity.
21: Well, no, what I mean by it, I don't think he's insane. I don't think he's like wired like somebody who is a, you know, serial killer. No, he's absolutely evil. But in his mind, he's okay because he's completely disvalued life. There is zero value that he puts into life. He thinks he's a hero. So you can compare that to the video game mentality.
22: Well, when I look at the, you know, this guy, you know, the AI dating didn't work out for him. What I find number one weird and number two problematic is the fact that, you know, I deal with AI every day, you know, searching up things and, you know, it's not as accurate as you want.
21: Right.
22: But what is it in a human being that believes that they can get a relationship with basically a computer that in any way satisfies what you get out of a human relationship. That is the thing that boggles my mind, because it, not even the individual, but the designers of all of this, you know, technology that believe that it can be companionship for you. A computer will never be my companion.
21: Well, think about what he does for a living. Think about, and we talked about Hollywood before. You know, they put this together, and it's one thing to say, look, these characters do this and this character does this, and they spend their life making up things, creating things that aren't real. Occasionally they do a story that's based on true events, but quite often even then they have to put in stuff that isn't real. So they live in this fantasy world to begin with. They buy into the reality of, well, this character, blah, blah, blah, blah, blah, blah, blah, blah, blah. And they, you know, so you have to convince yourself that character has a real life, whether you're an actor or somebody who's part of putting that movie together in big ways. And there, look, even if you're not in Hollywood, there are weird people out there that are doing chats right now with AI. They're doing, you know, they're creating friends, basically having chat sessions with AI, because AI is integrated now into my dashboard, right? So it starts asking you questions when you ask a question. And sometimes it's simple directions to a restaurant. Would you like me to see if they take reservations? Hold on, dude. I don't need you to be my butler. But the AI basically has stepped it up to another level. So when people have gotten away from human interaction, in fact, insist on very little human interaction, they want to create something that, number one, they can control fully, and they want to create something that they don't have to be responsible for, that they don't have to be, and it's, to me, it's bizarre, but it goes back to valuing life.
22: Well, look at me. I mean, there isn't anyone, you know, to your definition there about, or your explanation there about people who avoid human contact.
21: Mm-hmm.
22: I mean, come on. You're looking at me. Is there anybody who actually attempts to avoid human contact more than me?
21: You have more human contact than I do, and I have a family.
22: All right, I can't pull this off then, can I?
21: No.
22: Yeah, I've lost the ability to become... Yeah. To be pitiful anymore.
21: You're flying out this weekend to hang out with friends on an annual. This is an annual thing. Yes. With Jerry, Mary, and Gary. Yeah, and so you're you know and I don't know why you haven't found a Larry in there yet. You need to round this thing out. My OCD needs you to have even numbers, but this is. You know, you've got a life. I love my family. You know, but I mean, you're getting out, you're doing, I won't be at a bar in Florida this weekend. I can tell you that.
22: Well, the point I was trying to make is, I live such a pitiful life, completely devoid of any human contact. Yet when I get in my car and that female voice starts talking to me.
21: Yeah.
22: It has no. It's all business and driving the car. I just want to make that
21: right,
22: clear.
21: Right, sure.
22: There is no sort of any type of personal interest.
21: Right. But think about the way you set up your life, too. You choose a cat as a pet. And a lot of people look at that and go, oh, okay, he's a cat guy. Well, yeah, but beyond that, you wanted a companion that, when you want to get up and go, can take care of its damn self. It's got its own responsibilities,
22: well,
21: you expect it to live up to its responsibilities.
22: Let's be honest. I went through over 60 years of life without any pets. I didn't.
21: Yeah, right.
22: I did not choose a cat.
21: Right. No. Well,
22: the cat chose me.
21: The first one. Yeah.
22: The first cat chose me. I chose the second cat.
21: Yeah. Right. It was living outside the radio studio.
22: Right outside the studio here. That's
21: yeah.
22: I rescued that cat.
21: Yeah, it is kind of weird that you would take home a feral cat, but that's okay. Look, we weren't worried about it because we didn't touch the cat. You know, if you came down with something, it was like, okay,
22: the first place I brought Mango was the vet.
21: Yeah.
22: And I was trying to, I did the lost and found stuff and everything back then. But
21: didn't he have a chip? Did he have a chip? the electronic chip or not?
22: No, he did not have a chip. Oh, okay.
21: But they believe his
22: ear was clipped, so it meant he was feral at one point.
21: Okay.
22: But it meant that somebody took him in. I think somebody took him and he was a little bit wild. He was a little bit wild at first, but he was a great cat. He was a great cat.
21: Yeah.
22: Very, very, very smart.
21: Right. Right. And quite frankly, encouraged you to go on vacation because he wanted some time to himself.
22: Exactly, right. We are Red Eye Radio.
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0: We're Red Eye Radio. He is Eric Carly, and I'm Gary McNamara. Well, it just proves you and I don't buy beer.
1: We got some confirmation. Thanks to one of our great listeners.
0: And one of mine, too.
1: Yeah. Oh, another one. And so thanks to you guys who confirmed that it is indeed true.
0: Yeah. There is generic beer that just says beer.
1: Yeah. He said it was historically generic beer was produced in Vancouver, Washington, and was simply labeled beer. It was brewed by the General Brewing Company. That's such a generic beer company, right? Or the Acme Brewing Company. Yeah, which also produced Lucky Lager. There's a friend of mine, actually, named Lucky Lager, at their Vancouver brewery, there in Washington until it closed in 1985. All right. So there you go. Thanks, Keith. Appreciate that.
0: Decisions to be made between lager and ale.
1: Yeah. Right. Well, my buddy apparently went for the cheapest he could find, and it was just said beer on the can. Oh,
0: that
1: sounds like something Al from Married with Children would drink, right?
0: That's from Canadian artist Kim Mitchell. There.
1: Oh, yeah.
0: Lager and Ale is the song.
1: Ah, yeah.

0: With SRN News, I'm Ron Taylor. A 911 call obtained by the Associated Press reveals NASCAR driver Kyle Busch experienced shortness of breath, felt overheated, and was coughing up blood the day before he died at the age of 41. Busch was hospitalized with a severe illness 3 days before he was to compete in the Coca-Cola 600. More than 44,000 people were evacuated in multiple Southern California cities yesterday after officials warned a leaking toxic chemical tank at an Orange County aerospace facility would inevitably fail and potentially explode. The industrial tank at the Garden Grove facility is estimated to contain 7,000 gallons of methyl methacrylate, a toxic substance used in the production of plastics. A fire and explosion at a Staten Island shipyard has killed one person and injured more than 30. Among those injured, a fire marshal in critical condition and a firefighter in serious condition at this hour. This is SRN News.
1: Your Weather Authority forecast. Rain will last through the night with cool temperatures. Lows will be in the upper 40s and low 50s. Then tomorrow, it'll be another cool and rainy day with highs in the upper 50s and low 60s. It'll be breezy at times with patchy fog. From the Fox 45 Weather Authority, I'm meteorologist Jasmine Lomax for Talk Radio 680 WCBM.
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1: And he is here, Eric Harley, and I'm Gary McNamara. Welcome and good morning. Well, we had all these primaries and everything else last night. Thomas Massie is out for example. I tell you one thing that that I read here on X. Ari Fleischer had it. Yeah. Republicans tonight continue their habit of ridding the party of anti-Israel candidates. Thomas Massie, by the way, he said his opposition was in Tel Aviv. So we'll get to that here in just a couple of moments. In fact, just in a minute, we'll get to all of that.
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1: So as Ari Fleischer wrote yesterday on X, Republicans tonight continue their habit of ridding the party of anti-Israel candidates, Thomas Massie, while Democratic primary winners are absolutely anti-Israel, Chris Rabb, Pennsylvania 3, and the blatantly anti-Jewish in Texas 35, where the leading Democrat in the runoff, and that's Maureen Galindo, says she wants to put Jews, Zionists, in detention centers. The GOP is the only party where it's safe to be proudly Jewish and pro-Israel. And that story is Democratic House candidate from Texas is fielding criticism from some of her own party after she pledged to send American Zionists to a facility currently being used to detain undocumented immigrants. In an Instagram post last week, Maureen Galindo said she would turn the Carnes ICE Detention Center into a prison for American Zionists and former ICE officers for human trafficking. It will also be a castration processing center for pedophiles, which will probably be most of the Zionists, Galindo wrote, referring to herself in the third person. Galindo, a sex therapist, my God, and housing activist,
2: wow,
1: is running for a seat,
2: wow,
1: in the newly redrawn 31st Congressional District, facing Johnny Garcia in a primary runoff. So, you know, there you go. But, yeah, and I think that's, you know, you look at that overall, and I go, okay, I get that. I get, you know, when you look at what's going on right now in the primaries, I get that the Republicans, and I'm glad the Republicans seem to still be, you know, pro-Israel. And as we've said before, to make any type of moral equivalency between Iran and Israel is just absolutely evil delusion.
2: Yeah,
1: you know, they are a modern modern democracy in the parliamentary system.
2: Yeah, yeah, you know, no doubt.
1: And so to even make that, you just sorry, and you said it right after October 7th. There, you're either pro terrorist or you're pro free Western world.
2: Yeah, the way I phrased it was, on one side, radicals, on the other side, everybody else. And there is no in between. There's no in between.
1: Besides that, I will tell you, I look at all of it, and you know, all the high, and the thing is, you and I follow such the minutiae of it in social media, and it's like, Trump is winning, and Trump is winning, and Trump is winning. And you see that over and over and over again. And my question and my thought was, you know, 2 years ago, 3 years ago, that'd be extremely important.
2: Yeah, sure.
1: But when you say Trump is winning, is it Trump that's winning? Is it the ideology of the Republicans, that is winning? You saw the Siena poll, right?
2: Mm-hmm.
1: Yeah. The Siena poll showing that roughly 37% of Republicans want to go in a different direction than Trump. Not ideologically speaking, but style.
2: Yeah.
1: And, you know, we've talked about, you know, that, of course, Republicans and conservatives are going to, we're not considering Bill Kristol a conservative, by the way,
2: no,
1: after his
2: not
1: tweet
2: at all.
1: The other day. But of course they're going to vote for Trump. And they would vote for Trump again. Mm. And I would vote for Trump again. Mm. Why? Because I know what the opposition is.
2: Right.
1: But when you look at the Atlas Intel poll from last week, which was the most accurate polling that was done for the presidential race in 2024 and 2020, Rubio has the lead and a significant lead in that polling. Now, and in the others, J.D. Vance does, but in the Atlas Intel, Rubio does. Now, as we've said, you can take all these polls with a grain of salt, but it's interesting that in that one, and there is nothing but positive talk about Rubio in Republican circles.
2: Right.
1: Nothing is, do you know of anything that's negative?
2: No.
1: Nope.
2: Nope.
1: Nope. There's absolutely
2: nothing. You know, don't wear the tracksuit, but other than that.
1: Exactly. Cosmetically.
2: The Venezuelan tracksuit.
1: Right. Cosmetics. But one of the things, and you and I talked about this, was and I won't even call them memes because it's just different pictures of him like sitting where he's sitting and it said, okay, he's taking care of this today and whatever the big issue of today is,
2: right.
1: You know, he's dressed, you know, for that mission, whatever.
2: Right.
1: You know, it's time to circle the moon, you know, okay, are all the astronauts fine? If not, Rubio's ready, you know, I mean, mm-hmm. so it's whatever. And everything about him on social media, and I think part of that, and we've talked about culture. When you're mocked in the popular culture, that hurts. Even Democrats, that hurts.
2: Yeah.
1: When you are mocked in the popular culture of social media.
2: Yes.
1: And when the reverse happens, it helps.
2: Yeah. It's like they're creating a legend kind of persona around it based on things that are real in this case. And that's his job as Secretary of State, I believe. And you know, that's the thing, is that it's based on his strength. He's getting things done, which they parlayed into he can do anything. He's a superhero. He's, you know, whatever the meme or whatever they're trying to portray or convey in those posts. Politically, that can work for you in a big, big way. They're, with the president on Iran, there is growing sentiment on the right that the mission is not going to be completed.
1: Well, and we'll get to that in a moment. The New York Post, we'll get to that editorial because it's putting a warning out there, you know, to the and they've been totally supportive of the president.
2: Right.
1: And you and I've talked about how it really has started. We knew it. We figured it would start this week. We said that when the president gets back from China, he's got decisions, you know, to be made. And it looks like, because it's been 6 weeks now.
2: Right.
1: And we'll get to that New York Post editorial that actually, you know, goes through that point by point. But when you look just at the last week of the president, number one, when you look at, this just goes back just probably a week ago. When you look at the comments he made, less than a week ago on China.
2: Mm-hmm.
1: When he was talking to Sean Hannity.
2: Yeah.
1: Republicans go, does he know how to message? What's he talking about? 500,000 Chinese over here are fine. Right in the middle of more Chinese spy news.
2: Yeah.
1: And you're just like, what in the world? Oh, Chinese buying our land? Well, no, if they don't, well, the farmers can't make it.
2: Right.
1: And every one of my loyal, you could call them, I don't know whether they consider themselves MAGA now, depending on the definition of MAGA, but absolute Trump's

0: have not worked. There is no way you can look from any way economically and say he has accomplished the goals that he set out to accomplish and what he stated would come out of that.
1: Right.
0: I think that the promotion of Doge and then just throwing that out, gone. We have said with Trump from the very beginning of this second term, which is to me a lot different than the first term, where he had more, opposition in Congress stopping him from doing what he wanted to do, probably than right now.
1: He had like, far less support from his own party in his first term.
0: Yeah, and I think he was much more effective even in communicating. But when you look at just this past week, the Chinese stuff, now the warnings coming out. Uh-oh, people are wondering. And these are loyal supporters of Trump and the war going, what is he doing? He's starting to look weak here. When he held a press conference on the ballroom yesterday, stop holding the press conferences on the ballroom.
1: Yeah.
0: You know, there was another, National Review had it, that young people, you know, when you look at older people, they support what's going on in the war. Younger people are like, domestically, we can't make it. Housing's killing them. Trump comes out and says, what was it, just recently and said, no, I want housing prices to be high. Therefore, people can sell them. It's like, don't say that.
1: Yeah.
0: What are you doing?
1: Yeah, you can't.
0: His messaging is all over the place. And I do believe that Republicans look and we go, we support and think we know what the president wants and we support it. He needs to communicate it more effectively.
1: Right.
0: So when I see, as I did yesterday, well, Trump is winning. Trump is winning. The Trump influence. Well, what does that mean in the real world? What is the Trump influence when it comes to this November? How does it change? The border is no longer there. The two major issues that Trump won on was the border. That's done. All right. And with Holman in charge, nobody on the Republican side is complaining about illegal immigration at the moment.
1: Mm-hmm.
0: You still have stories every month that come out about the number of people crossing the border and what Holman is, you know, what Holman is accomplishing every day. And on the economy, they are so far underwater right now, it's ridiculous. On the economy, and that's,
1: yeah.
0: And there seems to be no caring. So people say, well, the Republicans aren't doing anything. The Republican Party is the Trump Party. The Republican Party follows Trump. If Trump doesn't make it an issue, the Republicans don't make it an issue.
1: Yep.
0: And that's where we are right now.
1: Right.
0: So you sit there and say, Trump has his power. What does that mean in the real world? 2 years ago, if you said that, he can win the presidency.
1: Well, and
0: you know, but, you know, which he did.
1: Right.
0: But right now, when you say as a, you know, lame duck president,
1: mm-hmm.
0: can't win again.
1: Mm-hmm.
0: What, you know, what does that mean in the real world that Trump is winning? What is he winning in the real world to move the agenda forward? You may say the SAVE Act, they're going to win that one anyway.
1: Right.
0: They're going to win that one anyway. It's going to hurt Democrats. The longer you keep that in the news, that Democrats, you know, don't want, you know, voter ID, it's going to hurt them.
1: Yeah.
0: But besides that, what is it?
1: Well, and you look at when it comes to tariffs, if the court hands him a second defeat, which they likely will, then you've been defeated twice on the merits of the cases. And it's not, you can't say this is some kind of political hit job against the president by SCOTUS. That's just not going to be the case. But the markets would actually like it if the tariffs went away. So, and if the war goes away, then prices come down. But yet you haven't completed your mission if the war goes away and they still have uranium in Iran.
0: Yeah. We are Red Eye Radio.
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0: We are Red Eye Radio. He's Eric Cronin, and I'm Gary McNamara. You know, we've always said we don't get too excited even when the side that we support on the issues, which is the Republicans, when they get elected, because we're like, that's draft day.
1: Right.
0: The performance is still to be here. So we don't get overly excited on primaries either.
2: Given the history of the GOP, and if you've listened to this show for any amount of time, you know how disappointed we have been at times.
0: Yes.
2: As in most times, with the GOP of not getting it done when so many things are obvious, and the opposition, we've been saying it for years. All you have to do is point. All you have to do is point. And right now, pricing is hurting, and energy's part of that. So the Iran thing is a big deal. It has an impact there. Something has to be done.
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0: News This Hour from Town Hall, I'm Ron Taylor. The new chairman of the Federal Reserve was sworn in on Friday.
1: The new Fed chair, Kevin Warsh, sworn in at the White House by Supreme Court Justice Clarence Thomas. President Trump at the event telling reporters,
2: "Thankfully, unlike some of his predecessors, Kevin understands that when the economy is booming, that's a good thing. We don't have to go crazy. Just let it boom. We want it to boom."
1: Laura Winters reporting.
0: President Trump, from a toss-up congressional district in New York yesterday, began testing his midterm message that was ostensibly on the economy. The president says he's lived up to a key economic promise.
3: "I cut your taxes and cut the taxes on workers, families, small business who are the soul of this state, and I made special promises that I would save you thousands of dollars a year."
0: Thousands turned out Friday in Havana for a state-organized rally in support of former Cuban President Raul Castro.
4: "Castro is about to turn 95 and is rarely seen in public, but he is believed to still wield significant power behind the scenes and retains the title of General of the Army. This week, Castro came back into the spotlight after U.S. prosecutors unveiled an indictment accusing him of ordering the 1996 shootdown of civilian planes flown by Miami-based exiles.
5: The case reopens a tense chapter in the long history between Washington and Havana and puts one of the revolution's most enduring figures back at the center of it."
0: Correspondent Martin Silva Ray. A fire and explosion at a Staten Island shipyard has killed one person and injured more than 30. Among those injured is a fire marshal in critical condition and a firefighter in serious condition. The FDNY originally responding to the incident at around 3:30 yesterday afternoon. You'll find news and analysis at townhall.com. I'm Ron Taylor.
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0: Cocoa prices are going down and real chocolate is making a comeback.
7: Hershey is going back to the way things used to be. No more smaller bars, extra wafers, and chocolate alternatives. They're putting the cocoa back in, and others may follow suit, as a slump in bean prices since 2024 makes the traditional treats more profitable. A near 70% slide in cocoa futures from late 2024 promises lower shelf prices for consumers and a partial reversal away from chocolate alternatives made with too little cocoa to qualify as chocolate. I'm Bill Alexander.
0: SpaceX has launched its biggest, most powerful Starship yet. The rocket blasted off from the southern tip of Texas yesterday, carrying 20 mock Starlink satellites on a test flight extending halfway around the world. It's the 12th test flight of the rocket that Elon Musk is building to get people to Mars one day. But first comes the moon and other ventures. Breaking news at townhall.com. The design plan for President Trump's Washington Arch has been given a green light.
8: President Trump says there are
9: 59 of them in the world.
8: He's talking about
9: a triumphal arch. It's usually done for victories in war and things.
8: But Washington, D.C.?
9: We're the only important and major city that doesn't have one.
8: But the U.S. Commission of Fine Arts has now given final approval to the design. 250 feet tall from its base to a torch held aloft by a Lady Liberty-like figure on top, flanked by two gilded eagles, to be built on a traffic circle between the Lincoln Memorial and Arlington National Cemetery. A separate agency that oversees construction on federal land must still approve the plan. Ben Thomas, Washington.
0: The split between Wall Street and the most households are getting wider. The S&P 500 adding 0.4% yesterday. The Dow rose 0.6%. The Nasdaq gained 0.2%. More on these stories at townhall.com.
10: It'll be a rainy night as temperatures drop to the upper 40s and low 50s. Tomorrow will be another cool and rainy day. Highs will reach the upper 50s and low 60s. It'll be breezy at times with patchy fog. Then on Sunday, we warm up with a chance of scattered showers. Highs will reach the upper 60s and low 70s. Mid-70s by Monday for Memorial Day with scattered showers. We'll have another chance of rain on Tuesday before drying out on Wednesday. From the Fox 45 Weather Authority, I'm meteorologist Jasmine Lomax for Talk Radio 680 WCBM.
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17: All across America, we are Red Eye Radio. He is Eric Carley and I'm Gary McNamara. Good morning. All right, so what was the thing that I went, all right, with all the voting that went on yesterday?
18: Huh.
17: It actually wasn't a particular primary race at all.
18: No.
17: Nope. It was this.
18: Mm.
17: The citizens. Oh, wait a minute. It's Oregon. The people that live in Oregon.
18: The subjects.
17: The subjects. Well, no, I don't want to say that it's Oregon. So can we say just citizens vote?
18: Yeah.
17: The people of Oregon are on track to overwhelmingly reject hikes to the state's gas tax, payroll tax, vehicle registration, and title fees that would have gone towards funding the maintenance and operations of public roads and bridges. Initial election results came in from the Oregon Secretary of State's office. We'll get to what the vote was in just a moment. Had it succeeded, the measure would have doubled most vehicle registration fees, raised the gas tax from 40 to 46 cents, raised title fees from $77 to $216, and doubled the payroll tax used for public transit from 0.1% of a paycheck to 0.2% until 2028. All right? So there you go. For cities and counties, the rejection means they will not be receiving more funding deeply needed to fix many sidewalks and potholes, particularly in rural areas. Half the money raised by the gas tax, car registration fees, and title fees goes to cities and counties. And that's how they promoted it. You won't receive more funding, and it's deeply needed, right?
18: Yeah, right.
17: So remember, this is Oregon.
18: Yeah, yeah.
17: What do you think the bill was defeated by in liberal Oregon? What do you think? 52 to 48%? 60 to 40%?
18: I was going to say 60-40.
17: Nope. 70 to 40%? No. Well,
18: no, higher. That wouldn't be good math.
17: When I say 70 to 30%. Yeah. Okay, thank you very much.
18: In Illinois, some have been defeated 70 to 40%.
17: Right.
18: But in Oregon, there's no history of that. Yeah.
17: 82.3% said no. 17.7% said yes.
18: I'm sorry. 82?
17: 82.3% in Oregon defeated measure 120 that would have doubled most vehicle registration fees, raised the gas tax, raised title fees, and doubled the payroll tax for public transit.
18: Wow.
17: 82 8.3%.
18: That's almost half.
17: It goes back to what for us is the most frustrating thing right now.
18: Mm.
17: And we've talked about this. When you take the Republican identity, whether it's Trump or any particular congressperson or whatever.
18: Yeah, sure.
17: When you take their name out of it, the vast majority of what Republicans slash, and I'll throw in, and or conservatives want, get landslide numbers even in liberal areas.
18: Yeah. Yeah.
17: When you take the person out of it and just stick to the issues, you look at the issues, you do polling, every polling on the issues shows on the vast majority of issues, it's what Republican conservatives want. Mm. It's what conservatives want.
18: Mm-hmm.
17: That's the most frustrating thing. And when you look at the Siena Times poll that said 37% want to move on to something different once Trump is done. They love Trump. They'd support him completely.
18: Yeah, right.
17: But they want somebody who communicates differently.
18: Right. Yeah.
17: And as I said before, the Republican Party and this administration, at times they've been wonderful at communications and at other times absolutely horrendous in communicating something that should be an absolute landslide. And the other thing we told Republicans, and we said this with Doge, and we said this with the, what was the other checks that were going to be coming out?
18: Tariff checks.
17: The tariff checks,
18: mm-hmm.
17: do not overpromise and underdeliver.
18: Right.
17: You don't need to do that. And that's where this Republican Party and this administration has failed. And if they lose in November, and there's still a chance that they can win based on stuff like this.
18: Yeah.
17: That the Democrats right. are so crazy.
18: Yeah.
17: And that even Democrats are rejecting now tax increases. It goes to the point that we've always said. And we said it again yesterday. We'll say it again today. Democrats only want the federal government to provide everything because then they don't have to pay for it.
18: Right.
17: They can put it on. They can pick out and demonize a particular group that hopefully doesn't affect the majority of them. Or they just put it on their children, their grandchildren, and their great-grandchildren. Let them take care of it. When states wish to do it themselves, right, here's another example. We need more money. By the way, that's not popular in Oregon, public transit.
18: Mm. Yeah, right.
17: Because I don't know what it was, but when I worked there, when I worked at KXL back in the late 90s, it was, you know, the attitude towards public transit was just livid.
18: Mm.
17: That, you know, I remember on a Saturday driving down roads and there'd be traffic jams all over the place. And I'm like, well, this isn't Dallas.
18: Right. Cause they don't have a road infrastructure like, you know,
17: like we have,
18: like we have here. Yeah.
17: I'll never forget when the great Lars Larson
18: mm.
17: was here in Dallas for something.
18: Yeah.
17: And he sent me a message saying, my God, they're constructing roads everywhere. That's the way right. it should be.
18: Yeah, there's a new highway going right through my living room. They just built it. I mean, it's weird because I was actually, to that point, I was here on I-35, not just blocks from where we sit right now. And I was heading northbound and they're doing so much. They're expanding I-35. And there's this new.
17: It's
18: this thing started. The expansion of 35 started. I don't know, 5-6 years ago, whenever it was. Right here in our neighborhood, it started. I think in the 1920s, it seems like. But it there's this new part of it that goes up and over where it's going to be by kind of a bypass. And I thought, I didn't even see them do that. First of all, it seems like it's been going on forever, but parts of it have gone up, you know, so quick, but they're expanding. There's more roads than ever. And the more they expand, by the way, the more they fill in because we're getting, I think the last count was over 100,000 new people here in our area, in the Metroplex every year. Every year.
17: Yeah, between 100 and 150, I think it is, because if you look at it, I've been here 26 years, and the whole Metroplex has increased by over 3 million. So so that would be 100, over 100,000.
19: Yeah, I think they said the last report, I think, was like 105,000. Yeah.
17: That's not to the state.
19: No, that's just to our city. Area, our metro area.
17: Yeah, as I always explain to my friends back in Western New York, that in fact, I'll be seeing Dad. I'm in Tampa this weekend. Actually, Tarpon Springs.
19: Mm-hmm.
17: Stop by Two Frogs.
19: Yeah.
17: The brewery. Well, I don't know if they have it. They haven't had it in the summertime, but we always go by so I can have a chocolate coconut beer.
19: Yeah.
17: Sit there and you say, it's not like a beer at all. And for me, you don't drink. It's not like you go in and drink five of these. Right. You drink one because it's like a dessert, but we'll be there. We'll be there over the weekend. Come by and say hi. And people always do it, but we got a ton of listeners.
19: Yeah.
17: In the Tampa area. And whenever I say it, I'll walk in and Chad, who's the owner, and will say, people came in like crazy looking for you.
19: Yeah.
17: It's like, I know. So I got to make sure I say that.
19: Yeah.
17: When you look at, for example, Oregon, when it comes to roads or just their liberalism in general, I've always thought Oregon, when I worked there, was the most interesting place ever. And it's because you look at as I always said when I was there, downtown area, pure anarchy, anarchists.
19: Portland.
17: Then as you go out a mile, communist.
19: Yeah.
17: Then socialist. And by the time you get 30 miles out, it's stay out of my face, conservatism.
19: Yeah.
17: Get out of my business, do that. And it's very, very interesting because I don't know if there's a plan. And you know that because of the 15 counties that wish to secede and become part of Idaho.
19: Mm-hmm.
17: I mean, they're to the point there where they're like, this can't work.
19: Right.
17: You know, forget about the aliens. If we don't agree with the aliens, we don't agree with we can't even live. We can't live in this state anymore. They don't feel, and why? Why do they want to secede? They don't feel like they're represented.
19: Mm-hmm. Right.
17: They have no power. Right. There are rules and regulations in their rural areas that they despise, that they think are counterproductive, that they believe are immoral. And Oregon, to me, was really one of the most interesting places I've ever lived because of the diversity of opinion, even though it was led by the liberalism of Salem and Portland.
19: Right.
17: You know, but it was amazing place to be. And it's where I had my first hole in one. So
19: yeah,
17: in Hood River, Oregon. Mm. So.
19: Well, and we see that in these blue states where the outlying areas are absolutely not on board with what's going on in the major metro areas of these blue states. But the major metro areas control everything.
17: And so when you look at the numbers here, and when you look at the polling, and this is what's so frustrating to us, when we criticize the Republicans or we criticize Trump, it's not because we don't want them to win.
19: Right.
17: It's because we don't believe that they are effectively communicating on the issues where they can have landslide wins.
19: It's the opposite. We don't want them to lose.
17: Right.
19: And look, again, plenty of concerns with the Republican Party, but if Democrats get power.
17: Oh, yeah.
19: My gosh. And because the rebound for the Democrats, if they win, as insane as they are right now, they see that as, look, people want this. 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
21: Active weather over the past weekend in parts of the Central Plains. USDA meteorologist Brad Rippey.
1: southern Nebraska into northern Kansas, taking the brunt of some very high winds and large hail in areas that may have been battered. Wheat fields that are already struggling to due to drought and freezes hit in some cases by very large hail and gusty winds. On the 17th of May, another big outbreak across the central plains into the western Corn Belt. Northwestern Iowa was hit by a number of tornadoes there.
2: With the tread, continuing into this week.
1: May 18th, yet another outbreak, central plains into the Midwest. Another rash of tornadoes, generally speaking, from northeastern Kansas, southeastern Nebraska, into parts of Missouri. May 19th, still looking at active weather across parts of the Midwest, stretching down through the southeastern Great Plains. Everything is starting to shift eastward and weaken, so I think we've put the worst of it behind us.
2: I'm Rod Bain reporting for the U.S. Department of Agriculture in Washington, D.C.
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28: 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It appears by its own numbers, the U.S. government seems insolvent. It's reported that the Treasury shows about $6 trillion in assets and over $47 trillion in liabilities. Add it all up, and it looks like the U.S. owes more than $130 trillion it doesn't have. 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

0: We are Red Eye Radio. He's Eric Carney, and I'm Gary McNamara. Just reading here about the Oregon bill that went down to defeat, and this was Measure 120, which would have raised the gasoline tax, which would have doubled vehicle registration fees, would have raised title fees from $77 to $216, and doubled the payroll tax for public transit. Measure 120's popularity doesn't come as a surprise. Nearly 250,000 Oregonians, frustrated by potential gas tax hikes, signed a petition that placed the measure on the ballot. Plus, gas tax hikes in Oregon are historically unpopular. Oregon voters have rejected gas tax hike proposals on the ballot more than five times since 1928.
1: Wow.
0: And Oregon's gas prices right now, 80 cents higher than the national average. And $1.38 more than a year ago. But when it comes down to it, you know, you look at it, it's like nobody wants to pay any more taxes. Here's my question. If you put on there a tax on billionaires to pay for all this, would it have passed?
2: Ooh.
0: Or millionaires? Is it, I don't want to
2: well,
0: pay
2: I don't.
0: It, but if you did the same thing, if you said, we are going to add another percentage point to the, oh man, when I was there, it was 9%. I'm not even sure what it is now. But if you added another 1% to the income tax for people making over $1 million, would that have passed?
2: I'm going to put a dollar on that bet. Yes. I hesitate there because we've seen in the blue states what's happening. And you and I wondered the other night how many people are looking at that going, we can't let this happen. We need rich people need to stay here so we can have jobs. They can create things, build things, employ people. I don't know to what effect, though, that is, you know, we can't measure it until they vote on such items. So we'll see. Isn't there one? We were watching one, a prop that might hit the California ballot at some point. But we're anxious to see. Because on business things in the past several years, California has rejected things that would hurt business. On propositions.
0: Do you remember, was it 2022?
2: It was somewhere
0: in
2: there.
0: Was it the midterms where there were like four things?
2: Yeah.
0: Propositions on the California, referendum, four different referendums where if you looked at it, you would think that California was a conservative state. Remember
2: right,
0: that?
2: Right. Yes.
0: I can't remember what they were.
2: They voted pro-business because they knew it would hurt business.
0: Yeah.
2: So there is some consideration. I think a lot of people, even on the left realize, well, this hurts mom and pop. You know, this is not just going to hurt large corporations. It can hurt, any business in our state eventually. And I think that's the question, because you asked that question, if you had said we're going to tax the billionaires to pay for this and millionaires in Oregon, had it gone a different way, I'd say at this point, probably, yeah. But I can't be for sure. Look, you know, they're leaving. The rich people are leaving these states because of the high taxes. So how much does that have an effect on average people that benefit from having jobs?

0: With SRN News, I'm Ron Taylor. A 911 call obtained by the Associated Press reveals NASCAR driver Kyle Busch experienced shortness of breath, felt overheated, and was coughing up blood the day before he died at the age of 41. Busch was hospitalized with a severe illness 3 days before he was to compete in the Coca-Cola 600. More than 44,000 people evacuated in multiple Southern California cities Friday after officials warned a leaking toxic chemical tank at an Orange County aerospace facility would inevitably fail and potentially explode. The industrial tank at the Garden Grove facility is estimated to contain 7,000 gallons of methyl methacrylate, a highly volatile toxic substance used in the production of plastics. A fire and explosion at a Staten Island shipyard has killed one person and injured more than 30. Among those injured, a fire marshal in critical condition and a firefighter in serious condition at this hour. This is SRN News.
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2: Your Weather Authority forecast. Rain will last through the night with cool temperatures. Lows will be in the upper 40s and low 50s. Then tomorrow, it'll be another cool and rainy day with highs in the upper 50s and low 60s. It'll be breezy at times with patchy fog. From the Fox 45 Weather Authority, I'm meteorologist Jasmine Lomax for Talk Radio 680 WCBM.
3: Over the next few minutes, we're going to turn our eyes to the market and how to control the uncontrollable. 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
4: It's the consistency. 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
1: And he's Eric Carley, and I'm McNamara. I found it, Eric.
2: Yeah, which,
1: I wanted to see, because this is the one thing that we've talked about. The most frustrating thing for us is the fact that on so many issues, when you take the personalities out of it, you know, you will see even the most liberal people vote conservative. And what's most frustrating is there's a communication problem that Republicans have had for the longest time on it. And we're just, that's what's frustrating, when you know you can win these issues, but you don't. And we used, the 82.3% defeat of the tax increases in Oregon yesterday. And then I thought about, okay, when was that California, on some of these, referendums sounded like this is a conservative state. And it was 2020, actually. It was 2020. Voters defeated Proposition 15 back in 2020, which would have raised money for schools and local governments by raising property taxes. Remember this?
3: Yep.
1: By raising property taxes on commercial and industrial real estate.
3: Yes, that's what it was. Yes. Right.
1: It would have changed aspects of Prop 13.
3: Right.
1: And so that's where you look at it and you say, okay, they were promoting that as, we're going to tax business, so we can raise money for schools and local government. That was defeated 52-48.
2: Well, and so you look at that, like, commercial business. Well, that means small business, renting.
1: Yep.
2: Mm-hmm. What have we heard, especially with, post-inflation? We've heard over and over again, we've heard it a lot around here in our state, that the rent for restaurants and, you know, any business is going through the roof, and they can't afford to stay in business. And so they knew this even then in California back in 2020. And that's what you have to look at, is something we've always said. The people come and go. It's the ideas that remain.
1: And he, listen to this, in Prop 16, back in 2020, voters defeated that, and that would have kept voters defeated Proposition 16 on keeping California's ban on affirmative action in place. Mm. That was 56-44.
3: Yeah.
1: To keep the ban on affirmative action. That's where we looked at that and go, what's going on? Did everybody in Idaho move to, California or what? All right. Others. This was interesting.
3: Mm.
1: The proposition to allow 17-year-olds to vote in primaries.
3: Right.
1: Was defeated 55-45%. Local rent control. California voters have once again defeated a rent control measure.
3: Hmm.
1: Early results show no at 60% and yes at 40%. The measure is similar to the one on the ballot in 2016 that would have allowed cities and counties to implement rent control for certain residential properties that are over 15 years old. They said no.
3: Mm,
1: so they want to limit rent control, which again, you see Mondami, it's all he wants to do.
3: Right.
1: Rent control.
3: Yeah.
1: And
3: yeah.
1: I think those were the ones we looked at and we said, my gosh, what's going on in California? And that was back in 2020, and they have shown their liberal streak is greater than ever. But when you take the personalities out of it, that's why we've said when you take the political parties and the personalities out of it, the vast majority of this country is moderately conservative.
3: Yes.
1: And the frustrating part is Republicans, the Republican Party needs to find a way to effectively communicate that you agree with us.
2: Well, here's the thing. You talk with people, anybody, everybody. Ask the question, would you like to lower your taxes? The answer is going to be yes. The answer is going to be yes. this idea of, well, no, I like paying more in taxes because it helps. It helps everyone. Sorry. There are very few people who think that way. And even in those cases, I wonder if they actually think that way. Because cost of living is everything.
1: I know.
2: It's the difference between being able to stay where you are or having to move.
1: And that's the frustrating thing.
2: And by the way,
1: that's the frustrating thing with the Republican Party right now. They don't seem to recognize after Biden lost because of it.
2: Right.
1: And it's like, yeah, but the stock market's going up. That's not pricing. The number of people on unemployment isn't as great as it was supposed to be. Doesn't matter. Inflation is moderating. It doesn't matter. It's what the prices are now. And you have to take that into consideration, especially when you won in 2024 by promising to bring down prices on day one.
2: Yep. It was wrong to make that promise, but you did it. And the only thing you can do is do more to get out of the way. And, you know, look, we believe, you and I believe wholeheartedly in the mission against Iran. But the conundrum is we keep hearing, okay, we're close to a deal. We're close to a deal. We're close to a deal. We're giving them more time. We're giving them more time. You can't do that till November.
1: You can't do that, I don't believe, for the next couple of weeks. Let me just read a couple of sentences here because this is another challenge that they have. This is the New York Post, which is absolutely in agreement with the president going into Iran.
2: Mm-hmm.
1: Donald Trump is facing a moment of maximum peril in his handling of Iran, one that will shape his legacy, America's stature, and perhaps the course of history itself. We are now entering the sixth week of a two-week ceasefire that was agreed to on a precondition that the Strait of Hormuz would be opened immediately. Yet it never happened, and Iran continues to attack our Arab allies while it dithers and strings out the talks. What gives? The president's big risk, political pressure over the midterms, and the buzzing of isolationists in Trump's own camp might nudge him to take any deal that lets him declare victory, save face, and bug out of Iran. That would be a catastrophic mistake, comparable almost to Neville Chamberlain's appeasement of Hitler at Munich in 1938. It would burn his legacy on the bonfire of political expediency. Walking away with the bad deal now would enhance the stature of Iran, vindicate its claims to regional power, place our Arab and Israeli allies in a precarious position, and signal to China, Russia, and the middle powers that America resolve is paper thin. It would also render meaningless the sacrifice of tens of thousands of brave Iranian citizens who were slaughtered for daring to stand up against their nearly 50 years of the mullah's tyranny. Trump has long condemned President Obama's 2015 Joint Comprehensive Plan of Action as a sellout deal that rewarded the Iranians in its pursuit of a nuclear bomb and support for terrorist proxies through the region. But the shape of negotiations today makes it plausible that in exchange for vague promises about weapons and nuclear enrichment, Iran could emerge with power to toll the Strait of Hormuz, sanctions relief, a ton of cash, and a burnished reputation covering up its savagery. This would be a statement of humiliation that would make Obama look pretty light by comparison. Plus, Iran would quickly rebuild its damaged infrastructure, resupply its depleted stocks of missiles, and resume arming Hezbollah, as we talked about yesterday, Hezbollah, Hamas, and the Houthis, confident that U.S. threats of retaliation are empty. What future president would want to open the Islamic Republic can of worms once again? Meanwhile, Iran uses friends in Pakistan and Qatar to communicate that a great deal is just around the corner. Iran's peace proposal reportedly contained nearly all the outrageous demands, reparations, release of frozen funds, no more Israeli attacks on Hezbollah terrorists as its previous one. Yet Trump agreed.

0: leaders of these countries. And I thought, well, all right. That's putting everything on the table as long as the follow through is there. Now, at the end of it, he said, if we don't get a deal, we're going in and we're going in big. So that has to happen. There has to be a deal. And the problem with a deal is I don't trust any deal without certification that we have the uranium. I just don't. Saying they pledge to not build nukes or work on nukes or whatever.
1: Yeah, yeah.
0: Nothing is there. We have to have control. We have to have in our possession the uranium. Period.
1: It's interesting because I'm looking at the New York Post, the two headlines and opinion. Trump's steadfast approach to no nukes for Iran shows his unwavering resolve. Editorial, Trump's perilous moment of truth on Iran. We just read part of that editorial, and it's like, okay, yeah, there may still be something here, but this can't go on much further because obviously, and this is the thing too, the countering messages from the president when he says Iran wants a deal.
0: Right.
1: Well, okay, yeah, they want a deal. It's not your deal.
0: Well, that's it. And, you know, the story yesterday, Iran basically wants the U.S. to come in and rebuild, and, you know, they're looking for the, you know, who knows how many things on their list of asks. And the other thing too, by the way, is, okay, then what? You're going to lift the embargo and let them trade oil so they can fund their proxies?
1: He said that, then they write here, every time Trump waves his fist at Iran and promises to take out a whole civilization only to reset when when the time expires, he diminishes his image and squanders American credibility. The choices in the next few days will shape not only Trump's legacy, but also the role of the United States as a global power and the protector of last resort of the world's sea lanes. After Britain's 1956 Suez crisis, the British Prime Minister, Anthony Eden, walked away from Suez, handing the control of the canal and the power to shape the Middle East for decades to come. Asked what he would have done, Winston Churchill said, I would have never dared, and if I had dared, I certainly never have dared stop. President Trump acted boldly when he struck a blow against the Iranian regime and vowed to denuclearize it. Backing down now would demonstrate not peace through strength, but peace through weakness, and surely a temporary peace at that. Mm-hmm. Don't buckle now, Mr. President. Finish the job. That's from the New York Post. That's been absolutely a supporter of the president going in and doing it. As we have said, there might have been strategy to begin with, but now where we're at right now, it's like, something has to be done.
0: Yeah, you've got days.
1: And it looks like the response initially from Iran is there's nothing.
0: Right. Right.
1: You saw that yesterday.
0: Yeah.
1: We are Red Eye Radio.
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0: We are Red Eye Radio. He's Eric Cronin. I'm Gary McNamara. And you saw yesterday, I mean, the Iran's supreme leader, Khamenei, and that's if he is actually saying this, used a series of posts on X to frame Iran's war as a jihad, a sacred religious war.
1: Right.
0: And all the experts are saying, okay, what they're saying is, we're not going to deal with you guys on anything.
1: Right.
0: We're daring you. You're not going to do anything. That's what they're saying to the United States right now. They sense weakness in the United States. We'll see whether we're weak or not in the next coming days. But this was probably not the reaction that the president wanted from Iran, because what do you do now? And when he said we were just hours from going in.
1: Yeah. Right.
0: Well, it doesn't look like anything has been accomplished. What are we, 2 or 3 days into it now? We're Wednesday.
1: Yep.
0: So
1: yep.
0: 2 days.
1: Yeah. This clock is ticking, and this has to be the last clock on what's going to happen, one way or the other.

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10: News this hour from Town Hall. I'm Ron Taylor. The Trump administration announced it's sending 5,000 more troops to Poland, a reversal of an earlier order withdrawing 5,000 troops to Europe. Swedish Foreign Minister Maria Malmer-Sinergard says Europe and Sweden must be able to rely on their own military strength after the announcement.
11: Well, it is confusing, indeed, and not always easy to navigate. I guess you feel the same as I do. But we need to continue to focus on what we do and not what everyone else says. So we need to continue to invest in our own defense and our own capabilities.
10: A march was held in Kyiv to oppose the government's bill on missing Ukrainian soldiers.
12: Hundreds of Ukrainians have marched through Kyiv demanding that the government veto a bill on missing soldiers. The protesters gathered to oppose Bill number 13646, which addresses the legal status of missing persons. Mariana Yatsilenko, who took part in the march, said families came out so the missing are not equated with the dead. Officials say more than 90,000 people are listed as missing in Ukraine's unified registry of persons who disappeared under special circumstances. I'm Lawrence Brooks.
10: Tulsi Gabbard has resigned as President Trump's Director of National Intelligence, saying she needed to leave office as her husband battles cancer. She is the fourth cabinet member to depart during Trump's second term, all of them women, In her resignation letter, which she posted on social media, she said she told the president she would leave her job on June 30th. President Trump has overseen the White House swearing-in of the new Federal Reserve chair. The president says he'd like Kevin Warsh's help in stimulating the economy, even as the nation's central bank would remain independent. President Trump spent months criticizing Jerome Powell for being reluctant to cut interest rates. News and analysis at townhall.com.
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10: Here's one competition where the athletes don't have to worry about being tested for drugs.
13: The Enhanced Games, featuring 50 athletes who will compete in track, swimming, and weightlifting, is set for Sunday in Las Vegas. There are no restrictions on what kinds of performance enhancers these athletes can take, though organizers say they are holding them to strict medical safety protocols. There are prizes of $250,000 for winners and up to $1 million for some world record breakers. Bob Agnew reporting.
10: The Associated Press has learned that officials at the FDA were blindsided by a recent policy change allowing more electronic cigarettes and nicotine pouches to hit the U.S. market. The new guideline breaks with long-standing FDA policy requiring nicotine products to undergo scientific review before launching. The policy was published just days before the former FDA Commissioner Marty Makary resigned under pressure from vaping lobbyists. News at townhall.com. Local governments and private sector groups around the country are using alternatives to traditional asphalt parking lots in order to beat the heat and curb water runoff. Correspondent Rich Thomason explains.
14: Dozens of cities and private entities have transitioned to lots made differently and are even changing policy to eliminate city parking minimums. Asphalt industry representatives caution that parking lot owners should carefully consider the durability of any non-asphalt alternative. Among the alternatives, porous concrete panels and areas with native plants and recycled materials to make the lots cooler and less prone to flooding. Rich Thomason reporting.
10: Waymo has suspended driverless car services in Atlanta and Texas after one of its vehicles was stranded by flooding during heavy rains that will likely also hinder a large swath of the country over the holiday weekend. You'll find more on these stories at townhall.com. I'm Ron Taylor.
15: It'll be a rainy night as temperatures drop to the upper 40s and low 50s. Tomorrow will be another cool and rainy day. Highs will reach the upper 50s and low 60s. It'll be breezy at times with patchy fog. Then on Sunday, we warm up with the chance of scattered showers. Highs will reach the upper 60s and low 70s. Mid-70s by Monday for Memorial Day with scattered showers. We'll have another chance of rain on Tuesday before drying out on Wednesday. From the Fox 45 Weather Authority, I'm meteorologist Jasmine Lomax for Talk Radio 680 WCBM.
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0: are not now, necessarily those of the owners, management, employees, and Gary McNamara and Eric Farley talk about everything from politics to social issues and news of the day. 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
1: All across America, we are Red Eye Radio. He is Eric Carley, and I'm Gary McNamara. Good morning.
2: Hello.
1: Thank you for being here. So I'm reading this here. Second batch of UFO files set to be released after lawmaker teased holy crap moment. I did see a headline yesterday. I didn't even read the article that said some former Army general said that the aliens exist deep in the sea.
2: Well, of course they do. Because we don't have the means to go down there and find it. By the way, I saw that movie.
1: Yeah, there was that movie, wasn't there? There, yeah, there was that movie. Yeah, The Abyss.
2: The Abyss.
1: Yeah, The Abyss.
2: With Ed, what's his name?
1: Ed Harris.
2: Ed Harris. Yeah. The Abyss. Yeah.
1: Yeah. Not a coincidence that he played, Gene Kranz in, in Apollo 13.
2: Now we'll combine the two.
1: Right.
2: And we'll do, the Apollo Abyss.
1: You know what I find interesting on this? This isn't a question of whether there is life in the universe.
2: Mm-hmm.
1: You know, we believe there, you know, there probably is life. Is the life like us? Who knows? You know, when you look at the,
2: I really hope not.
1: when you look at the trillions of things that were necessary, just exactly that every single one had to happen in order for us to get to the way that we are, to have a habitable planet. And then everything that went along with it.
2: Mm-hmm.
1: It's a very, very rare thing. First off, a livable planet is a very rare thing. And the billions of years that it took for us to get to this point.
2: Yeah.
1: And so you're not just saying that life doesn't exist. Could it have been in an earlier timeline or a later timeline?
2: Right.
1: I've seen everything that, well, there's nothing that says they're credible. Well, we have had radio signals. Not publicly, we haven't.
2: No.
1: But they exist anywhere.
2: No. No.
1: And so if you look at a society, because the point is, if there was a society that existed a billion years ago, that was as advanced as we are, and a billion light years away, we'd be getting their radio signals now.
2: Right.
1: Yeah. You know? And so, if it's the same time pattern, you know, 1,000 light years away, we're never going to know it. We won't know it if they're communicating, because we've only had radio signals, what now? Trying to think when the first radio, I mean, radio is different than having radio signals or electricity, what, the mid 1800s maybe? So, what I find fascinating is, are there things that we can't identify? Absolutely. You know, it's funny because if you say, I've seen a UFO, well, you're nuts then. You've seen extraterrestrials. A UFO is not the admission that you've seen extraterrestrials. It means you've seen something in the sky you can't identify.
2: Right.
1: That's it.
2: Right.
1: And I've seen probably two or three in my life that I could not identify.
2: Well, I do things on the back of my hand while I look and go, what the hell is that?
1: Yeah. I'll look at it.
2: That's new.
1: Where did that pimple show up on my shoulder from?
2: My wife's looking at my hand. She goes, what are all the scratches on your hand? I'm like, I don't know. None of my business.
1: Well, what's amazing is, you know, all I have to do is go to YouTube and say physicist. Basically physicist, has extraterrestrial life visited us.
2: Mm-hmm.
1: And it's quite depressing. It's like, get ready to understand that we're alone on this earth or in this universe. There's nobody else out there that we're ever going to communicate with, even if they do exist. We're alone. And they all, it's funny because a couple of them were just the label of it, the title of it was like depressing as heck. You know, yeah. that they attempt yeah. to make it depressing. But then when you just go through the physics of it and traveling the speed of life and any type of life form traveling at that speed, which you would have to, which is impossible to do, as they say, as Einstein proved. Mm-hmm. And it's like the laws of physics and traveling at the speed of light. It's like, that's why you even see, you know, can we get to Mars? Yeah. Can we get to Mars in 10 years? Well, do you know how many flights you're going to have to put supplies into Mars? Because it's going to be at least a 3-year mission.
2: Well, and be careful, by the way, just advice, how you phrase your search on YouTube. Because if you phrase it wrong, your algorithm is going to start sending you things like Bigfoot is out there and he's eating chupacabras.
1: I find it fascinating. The different sides of this that never come together for a debate.
2: Yeah.
1: And Congress last year, remember?
2: Yeah. Yeah.
1: You know, we're going to be surprised. And are the extraterrestrials out there? We're going to find stuff that's going to, you know, just, you're going to go crazy over it. And then we get stuff released last week and people go, I can't identify it, but no, there's no sign of human life, but it's out there, but it's out there. And it's like, well, if it's out there, it came from here. It didn't come from out there.
2: Well, and
1: because there's nowhere for it to come from.
2: Well, here's the thing. We as a society, as a civilization, have advanced to the degree that you can use an iPhone to make a Hollywood quality style movie. Yet you can't get any of these things on anything but a blurry camera. Since the old Mitch Hedberg joke. Well, maybe Bigfoot himself is just blurry. You know, there's all of these grainy videos, even the military videos. There's no way to determine what it looks weird. My first thought was, is there a drone being developed that can move at that kind of speed? A new type of drone that can move at that type of speed. Mm-hmm. We've never seen anything like it. Well, there are things that are new all the time being developed. And that's my question. Because my greater concern would be that there's advancement in that area, not by the U.S., but by the enemy. Now, I have confidence in our intelligence agencies to find that information and to detect that information as to what kind of activity they're involved in. But still, my greater concern is development of military weapons that would be used against us. And there are some that we know of that they're using that are very scary if they go full on, widely used and the enemy decides they're going to attack.
1: You know, I remember the first time I saw a stealth fighter,
2: mm-hmm.
1: which would have been, in the mid 80s.
2: Mm-hmm.
1: I didn't know what the hell it was.
2: I thought it was Batman.
1: You know, someone looked at it and go, look at that. I went, what in that? They go, that's a stealth fighter.
2: Yeah.
1: I'm like, oh wow. And this was like in the mid, cause they came out, I think the 83 is when it entered service.
2: Right.
1: Believe it or not, they've been around that long.
2: Right.
1: And so when I first saw it, because you couldn't see an angle on it.
2: Right.
1: And
2: right.
1: I didn't hear any sound the first time.
2: Mm-hmm.
1: Right. I'll never forget when I lived in Navarre, Florida, you know, right next to Eglin Air Force Base, besides hearing the nightly bomb. They still bomb there. Mm. They still got the bomb because they used to bomb there at night. You could hear it. You could hear the bomb. It was like, you feel, It's like, oh, well, they're bombing at Eglin again. But there I am sitting at my place in Navarre, Florida. And this is before Navarre became the megalopolis that it is of what, like, I think there's probably 30, 40,000 people there. It was like 5,000 when I was there.
2: Mm.
1: And we're looking over the Gulf and we're like, oh my, what the hell is that? There's these lights just coming our way and you don't hear anything until they come right overhead, and they were helicopters, but you could not tell. And right. they were moving around a little bit. I mean, it looked like you were going, anybody know what that is? And I'm sitting out there with a few people who go, I have no idea, no idea, no idea, no idea.
2: Right.
1: And they were so low.
2: Right.
1: You know, and they're coming right at us. And probably we saw them maybe about 5 or 6 miles out over the, they're over the Gulf and, you know, just coming. And so we could, but, and another time my brother and I were sitting, this goes back into the 60s. We're sitting on our front porch. And, there is a, you know, we're looking and we looked at this thing coming over. We could not tell what it was. We had no idea. And it's just like slowly went over completely silent over. It wasn't that high. And we're like, wow. The one of the most interesting things, UFO things that I ever heard of, because it was so simple, was somebody took like plastic bags and had a setup beneath it where they put candles in it. And the thing lifted up and they put like 20 of these into the air. And they just went across and they gave, when they were all going across, they tied a bunch of them with strings across and people were saying, there's a UFO. There's a UFO because it makes no sound.
2: It looks like one craft.
1: Yeah. It's like one craft when it's up there at night.
2: Yeah.
1: And that was like, I read that in the 60s that somebody did that.
2: Right. Yeah.
1: But I just find it interesting that the science of space travel is never brought up. When even Congress is talking about UFOs, you don't even hear the talk now. You hear it more now. You can see it on YouTube. People are looking for it on YouTube and everything else. But it's just like, well, how did they get here?
2: Right.
1: That's the question. How did they get here? Because it's impossible for a life form to do it. And even if you could, you know, they talked about, you know, future space travel.
2: Mm-hmm. Like,
1: we may never, ever get out of the solar system because, you know, everybody dies.
2: Mm-hmm.
1: Everybody dies and then you have to reproduce.
2: Right. Yeah. Right.
1: And they said, we're not close to doing suspended animation.
2: Right.
1: We can't freeze a body and bring it back.
2: Right.
1: It's like not, and we don't see that, you know, in hundreds and hundreds or thousands of years. And so how do you do that? You know, how the psychology of man for space travel themselves, how far can we go? And it's like, not very far. Anything that we send out, like the Voyager 1 and Voyager 2.
2: Mm-hmm.
1: The Voyager 1's been out there since 77, still going.
2: Mm-hmm.
1: You know, and, you know, that's about it. It'll have to be all robots. Human life can't do it because of, number one, the radiation belts. And you can't stop.
2: Right.
1: You can't carry the fuel to stop.
2: Right. Yeah.
1: And it was funny because one of the things is, well, if all these things have crashed, so they came millions of light years away and crashed?
2: In Vegas. Think about that. You know, it's because...
1: in the ocean. That was the latest one I've seen.
2: It seems like a comedy. There's 10-foot aliens in my backyard in Las Vegas. Yeah,
1: remember that one?
2: And I'm thinking to myself, the two aliens going, you know, one to the other, dude, look, I took a nap for 10 minutes and then you crashed, and you crashed in Vegas? Really? Really?
1: It was a band, Crash Vegas.
2: Yeah. Well, it's, you know, because the thing is, and it turned out, oh, the one person in the family had a YouTube channel or whatever, and it was just so stupid.
1: All the sleuths tore that apart on the internet.
2: Gosh. It was just so horrible. Apart. And you think about it. Okay, that's supposed to be advanced civilization. You know, in one video or in one story, they can't keep their aircraft going, and they crash in Vegas. In the other one, they're flying in this tic-tac-looking thing that's moving through air and water at speeds and trajectories we've never seen before. Well, sorry. Something else is going on. I think the whole tic-tac thing, I think those crap I suspect it's some kind of experiment. It could be our own, by the way, which you're not going to tell an average military pilot that's what's going on.
1: Well, we already know.
2: If it's a drone or whatever you're testing.
1: We already know that the military loved all the UFO stuff back in the 50s and 60s because they were developing all these craft and they knew it was their
2: make
1: stuff.
2: Make people believe it's something that it's not because that's the thing. Right. If they start believing it's military, then you're going to have the media doing a lot of investigation.
1: Right. They were happy.
2: And
1: with
2: that gets the enemy the upper hand if they find out. Yeah.
1: So I just find that interesting. Look, there are things I don't know about the universe. There are things I don't know what they are.
2: Right.
1: But to assume that the answer is something that's almost impossible.
2: Mm-hmm.
1: That physicists say is impossible.
2: Yeah.
1: That you couldn't travel here. You couldn't do it. No life form could do it. There aren't any habitable planets where you could actually get here. You can't go the speed of light. Mm-hmm. You can't go a little bit under the speed of light.
2: Right.
1: But really the major thing is radiation. Radiation kills everything once you get out.
2: Yeah. Yep.
1: We're protected here with the barrier, you know, on this earth, but you go out into deep space, radiation kills almost everything.
2: Right. And nobody can hear you scream.
1: We are Red Eye Radio.
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6: 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It appears by its own numbers, the U.S. government seems insolvent. 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

0: We are Red Eye Radio. He's Eric Carney, and I'm Gary McNamara. By the way, we haven't talked about the anti-weaponization fund. Sorry. I don't care whether it's Republican or Democrat. No slush funds.
1: Yeah. No.
0: No slush funds.
1: No.
0: Sorry. Was Trump wronged by that IRS contractor? Yes. Should he, in negotiations with the Department of Justice, or should it be the Department of Justice he's negotiating with, or should courts be taking care of it?
1: Right. Right.
0: But for bureaucrats to deal with bureaucrats to come up with money, and where Trump burned himself was by making it $1.776 billion, because that figure means nothing. You don't have somebody actually figuring out actual damages or the punitive damages that it cost you. You're just picking out what is perceived as a patriotic figure, which to me indicates that the amount is no relation to the damage that has been done.
1: Right. Could be more, could be less. The question is,
0: right,
1: it needs to be figured out through the system.

0: With SRN News, I'm Ron Taylor. About 40,000 people are under evacuation orders and schools have shut down in Southern California due to a hazardous chemical leak. All officials say a storage tank began leaking methyl methacrylate, a chemical used in making plastics. The tank overheated Thursday at an aerospace plastics facility in Garden Grove. Authorities say fentanyl and methamphetamine were found at a home where first responders became sick after answering a call about suspected overdoses in a rural New Mexico county. Three people were found inside the house died. A fourth person who was in the house and one of the first responders who became sick were being treated at a hospital yesterday. One person has died after a blast yesterday at a New York City shipyard. Officials say 36 people were injured, most of them firefighters, the other, and one civilian died as well. Secretary of State Marco Rubio saying slight progress is being made in talks with Iran. This is SRN News.
1: Your Weather Authority forecast. Rain will last through the night with cool temperatures. Lows will be in the upper 40s and low 50s. Then tomorrow, it'll be another cool and rainy day with highs in the upper 50s and low 60s. It'll be breezy at times with patchy fog. From the Fox 45 Weather Authority, I'm meteorologist Jasmine Lomax for Talk Radio 680 WCBM.
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1: We are Red Eye Radio. He is Eric Carlin. I'm Gary McNamara. 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No, I'm against what's going on with the anti-weaponization fund. Look, Trump was screwed over. If there were damages, Trump should be able to get damages. He was never going to get $10 billion. But if you look at it, many times people will get an apology for the deal. But the fact is, the lawsuit should be in federal court. The Department the Department of Justice should be, when you look at it, you don't have local prosecutors that can make deals to pay people money.
2: Right. Right.
1: Civil courts take care of that.
2: Mm-hmm.
1: Federal civil courts should be taking care of this. That's the system that we have. Unelected bureaucrats and prosecutors should not be making deals. Now, if they make a deal for a sentence, that's one thing. You know, yeah, where they plea bargain there. But for the president to sue the IRS, that should go through the courts. The Department of Justice, in my opinion, shouldn't even be a part of it. Prosecutors, they are basically the prosecutorial arm of the federal government.
2: Mm-hmm.
1: And that's where they should stay.
2: Mm-hmm.
1: Unelected bureaucrats should not, and then, because you get to the point of this isn't about taking care of the damages that Trump needs. This is going completely off that reservation to, anybody out there who has been a victim of the weaponization of government can apply for money from this slush fund. You saw Comey said he may apply, and then, there was a Republican that said, well, the way I see it underneath this, Hunter Biden could apply too.
2: Mm-hmm.
1: No, the court should be taking care of that.
2: Right.
1: It should not be unelected bureaucrats or appointed people on a council.
2: Well, because then the next Democrat in office could come in and say, we're going to create a much larger slush fund and we're going to reimburse people damaged by Trump. In any way.
1: And by the way, I don't think that, well, if Congress passed this fund, no, I disagreed with the slush fund that the Congress created, you know, for, sexual harassment or sexual assault.
2: Right.
1: Problems inside of there to keep it quiet.
2: Right.
1: No, sorry, they all become public. And if any reparations are due, the courts, civil courts.
2: Case by case,
1: it should take care of it. There should be no, because when you do something like this, the perception is it can be used as a slush fund to give money and appoint reparations to whoever you personally feel that is damaged and not the courts. And no, it should not be this way. I'm against it. I'd be against it if Democrats did it. I'm against it if Republicans are doing it.
2: Well, in the case of the sexual harassment thing too, it becomes something that people don't get the information on. We don't get, again, like you would through a case in court, you don't get the information on what's done with that money, which means, well, wait a minute, what are the allegations?
1: Yeah.
2: Right?
1: Yeah.
2: So if there are damages, you have to prove it in court. You have to demonstrate that in court. And then the court will award based on the findings.
1: Right. And it's all public.
2: Yep. And it's all public. And we get to see exactly where that money is going, but also
1: the amount might if they make a deal outside the court,
2: right,
1: you might not know what the amount is.
2: But you get to see who's damaging who according to the allegations,
1: right,
2: according to the filings. And that's the way it should be.
1: Yeah. And so no, I'll put it at the minimum, the perception is if the perception is this money can be used in a way that is outside the normal civil courts, don't do it.
2: Right. Yeah.
1: And I still don't know. I still have to do a little bit more research. What allows the Department of Justice? I mean, are they spending their money? Is this Department of Justice money? Was this awarded by Congress?
2: Mm.
1: I think that system, if that's the way the Congress has given the Department of Justice $50 billion a year to make deals with people who've been wronged by anything, is wrong to do. The civil courts exist for a reason.
2: Right.
1: The civil courts should be doing it. Prosecutors should not be handing out civil awards.
2: No. No.
1: That simple.
2: No, we have a system for that. Case by case. And you have to make your case.
1: Yep.
2: Period. You know, otherwise we...
1: And it can't
2: imagine how this could grow to who knows what level.
1: Because it can't be a broad umbrella. Anybody can apply for it, and then we'll figure out how you're damaged, and this certain amount exists, and once this certain amount is gone, then it's done. It has to be spent by a certain amount of time. I forgot when it has to be spent by.
2: Right.
1: It doesn't make, the perception can be this is being done behind closed doors by the president who controls the Department of Justice and who controls who was on that board, and he can fire anybody who was on that board if he doesn't like where the money is being paid out
2: to. Exactly. Exactly.
1: Sorry. If you wish to give damages to the president, fine. Well, not damages. The court should give damages to the president, not the Department of Justice.
2: Right. Well, and imagine what Democrats would do with it.
1: Oh, my God. Climate change damage.
2: Yeah. Every household. Bypass the basic monthly income. And you're being damaged here by, and we're going to do this. We'll do it through the EPA. I mean, over and over again, you could apply this for a liberal in office to unbelievable levels. Anybody who claims to be damaged by Trump being president. Just put it out in the generic form.
1: You know, you mentioned climate change. Uh-huh. We didn't cover this.
2: What?
1: Happened over the weekend.
2: What?
1: You saw that the United Nations backed Intergovernmental Panel on Climate Change has quietly adjusted their modeling framework.
2: Mm-hmm.
1: They've taken out the doomsday scenarios that Democrats and everyone else on the left have been promoting for the last 40 years.
2: Mm-hmm. Of course.
1: They've backed off using some of the most aggressive doomsday estimates after determining that they were not the most plausible outcomes. No blank, Sherlock. Well, they've answered my question.
2: Hmm.
1: If for 40 years all the doomsday predictions and the set dates they were going to happen came and went, and it never happened.
2: Right.
1: Well, then should you lose any credibility? The left doesn't think you should, but apparently the UN now is saying, yeah, we have to back off because we've been wrong on every doomsday scenario.
2: Yeah, it's eventually you are going to have to change something, right? Now, something tells me they'll go on to the next lie, whatever that's going to be.
1: Global cooling.
2: Yeah, right.
1: Al Gore was talking about that, a month ago?
2: Mm-hmm.
1: We have to confront global cooling now.
2: Right, yeah.
1: Well, we always said global cooling is coming.
2: Yeah, sure.
1: Just because of the rotation around the sun.
2: Mm-hmm.
1: I mean, what caused the ice age is going to happen again.
2: Right.
1: You know, how the planet's tilted, everything else, a rotation. And I think it's, 6 to 10,000 years away.
2: Right.
1: We're going to be going back into an ice age again. But that's based on physics.
2: Mm-hmm.
1: How the planets travel around the sun.
2: And there's not enough room for everyone to move to Arizona.
1: Well, luckily, by the time
2: Las Vegas.
1: Okay. Okay, we're going to go.
2: It'll still be 115 in Vegas.
1: What was the movie again?
2: Which one?
1: The one where, remember, the everything froze up because of...
2: Day After Tomorrow.
1: Day After Tomorrow.
2: Remember? Yeah.
1: My favorite was when the helicopters, remember, it went from, like, normal temperatures to 150 degrees below zero, like, in 1 second, and all the helicopters are flying and just froze and dropped.
2: Oh, yeah. Well, the Manhattan filled with water, and then it froze in 2 seconds.
1: Yes.
2: Yeah. Tornadoes. The craziest, the stupidest looking tornadoes in L.A.
1: The one in L.A. where the guy, the janitor?
2: So,
1: was it a janitor with his headphones on, and all of a sudden he opens a door and there's no building?
2: A friend of mine is a stunt driver in Hollywood, and he

0: Yeah. And all this was happening almost simultaneously. And then all at once, you know, just started, it went from nothing to boom. It went from, at the beginning, we're getting some weird readings to, there's chunks of ice falling from the sky in the next scene.
1: I also liked 2012 was a great movie, though.
0: Oh, that was fun.
1: I mean, that to me was one of Woody Harrelson's finest roles.
0: Yeah. No, the scene of getting in that small plane and then flying through all of the falling buildings and collapsing, basically the earth is collapsing underneath them. And
1: California's falling into the sea. Yeah.
0: And the buildings are falling around. They're having to navigate that in an airplane, almost like a Star Wars scene, you know, in a small airplane.
1: Oh, that's right.
0: Remember that?
1: Yeah.
0: Yeah. And
1: he was, I think they stole some of that from Independence Day. Remember Independence Day where he was chasing the alien, or the alien was chasing him in the
0: alien
1: plane.
0: Craft, yeah.
1: And they're going through it and stuff is falling. That's what it reminded me. They took that from Independence Day.
0: Right. But Woody Harrelson in the RV, that's going to be me. Not because I think the world is going to end. I mean, we are doomed, but because I don't want to hear anything about when I finally retire years from now. I don't want to hear anything about liberals and how crazy it is. We warned you. We warned you, and I'm going to be in an old RV in the middle of nowhere.
1: Well, he was doing van life before anybody else.
0: Yeah, exactly. Exactly. For the right reason. Yeah. Yeah, good movie. But look. Yeah,
1: I look at that, and also he was, was he Admiral Halsey? Forgot who he was in Midway. And I'll never forget going to Midway, and when I saw that, was it about 6 years ago when that came out?
0: Mm-hmm.
1: And he's really good. He's not Admiral Halsey. That was the other guy. Mm-hmm. But he was one of the admirals, and he was great in that movie. It was like, wow. Mm-hmm. I think those are two of his best roles. But at the end of it, I found out the entire movie about Midway, and this is where they had the realistic dive bomber scenes.
0: Right.
1: They couldn't get anybody in the United States to back it. It was backed by Chinese investors. Chinese investors backed one of the best movies on the Battle of Midway.
0: Wow. Insane.
1: I know.
0: Yeah.
1: We are Red Eye Radio.
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0: And I'm Gary McNamara. He's Eric Carly. We are Red Eye Radio. You know, we talked about how you've seen it in the last couple of days, and we figured it would happen. We said it last week. We said the president's got to figure out something to do on Iran here coming up. And you've seen now, just right in the Fox News editorial from a military guy saying he's got to do something. He's got to make the decision.
1: Yeah.
0: Either we're going to allow Iran to keep it, or we've got to actually do what is necessary to get it. And that is going to be very, very tough to actually do that. But one or the other, he's going to have to do.
1: Mm-hmm.
0: And you know, conservatives are getting antsy. Babylon B headline, which is again, as pro-Trump as you can get.
1: Yeah.
0: White House insists high gas prices are a small price to pay for accomplishing nothing in Iran. Now that's not true.
1: Uh-huh.
0: You still would have accomplished a lot.
1: Yeah.
0: But that's where a lot of conservatives and supporters of Trump are right now. What are you doing? This is making you look weak.
1: Right.
0: You see every day. Oh, Trump announced it, and tomorrow is Taco Tuesday.
1: Yeah.
0: You know, I mean, that's
1: right. Yep.

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10: News this hour from Town Hall. I'm Ron Taylor. President Trump was in New York State at a campaign event with Republican Congressman Mike Lawler last night. President Trump says Congressman Lawler pushed hard for boosting the deduction for state and local taxes, also known as SALT.
11: Mike Lawler's fantastic. He's fantastic. He is a fantastic. I call him Mr. SALT. He didn't stop. He wouldn't stop. He was driving us crazy. We have to get SALT. We have to get SALT back. And he got it back, and he's a terrific guy, and you're lucky to have him.
10: Lawler, up for re-election, said he will embrace President Trump to energize Republican voters. The human smuggling case in Tennessee involving Kilmar Abrego Garcia has been dismissed.
12: Abrego Garcia was mistakenly deported to El Salvador last year. It became an embarrassment for the Trump administration when the order was given to return Abrego Garcia to the U.S. He claimed the administration was vindictive, and the federal judge agreed. Abrego Garcia is a Salvadoran citizen with an American wife and child who has lived in Maryland for years, but he immigrated to the U.S. illegally as a teenager. The Justice Department vowed to appeal, calling the judge's order wrong and dangerous. I'm Ed Donahue.
10: About 40,000 people are under evacuation orders and schools have shut down in Southern California due to a hazardous chemical leak. Officials say a storage tank began leaking methylmethacrylate, a chemical used in making plastic parts.
13: The tank overheated Thursday at an aerospace plastics facility in Garden Grove. Authorities say fentanyl and methamphetamine were found at a home where first responders became sick after answering a call about suspected overdoses in a rural New Mexico county. Three people who were found inside the house died. A fourth person who was in the house and one of the first responders are still being treated. News and analysis at townhall.com.
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13: President Trump is touting what he calls a major jobs milestone.
15: President Trump says 100% of net new jobs since 2025 have been created in the private sector as his administration seeks to root out unnecessary bureaucrats within the federal government. Speaking at the swearing-in of Kevin Warsh as the new Federal Reserve Chair, Mr. Trump said the administration cut excess government positions, adding that many former federal workers are now earning significantly more in private industry. John Scott reporting.
13: A 911 call obtained by the Associated Press reveals NASCAR driver Kyle Busch experienced shortness of breath, felt overheated, and was coughing up blood the day before he died at the age of 41. Busch was hospitalized with a severe illness 3 days before he was to compete in the Coca-Cola 600. He became unresponsive while testing at a Chevrolet racing simulator in Concord on Wednesday. Breaking news at townhall.com. Stocks ended the week on a strong note.
16: The split between Wall Street and most U.S. households keeps growing wider. The S&P 500 rose 0.4% Friday. The Dow added 294 points. That's about 0.6%. The Nasdaq Composite rose 0.2%. Ross Stores, Workday, and Zoom Communications helped drive the market higher after reporting stronger profits than Wall Street expected. The gains for stocks came even as a survey showed that sentiment among households fell to a record low. The survey from the University of Michigan cited worries about inflation and high oil prices caused by the war with Iran. Seth Sutel, New York.
13: SpaceX has launched its biggest, most powerful Starship yet. The rocket blasted off from the southern tip of Texas yesterday, carrying 20 mock Starlink satellites on a test flight extending halfway around the world. It's the 12th test flight of the rocket that Elon Musk is building to get people to Mars one day. More on these stories at townhall.com.
17: It'll be a rainy night as temperatures drop to the upper 40s and low 50s. Tomorrow will be another cool and rainy day. Highs will reach the upper 50s and low 60s. It'll be breezy at times with patchy fog. Then on Sunday, we warm up with the chance of scattered showers. Highs will reach the upper 60s and low 70s. Mid-70s by Monday for Memorial Day with scattered showers. We'll have another chance of rain on Tuesday before drying out on Wednesday. From the Fox 45 Weather Authority, I'm meteorologist Jasmine Lomax for Talk Radio 680 WCBM.
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21: 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It's great to be back with you again. Did you ever watch the television show Deal or No Deal with Howie Mandel? This show used to be very popular. The contestants on the show would choose briefcases one by one in a process of elimination. Each briefcase would reveal a dollar value or other prize, with the top prize being $1 million. The contestants were trying to eliminate the smaller value prizes in hopes that the briefcase held in his or her hands was a higher valued prize, or maybe even the $1 million prize. After a few briefcases were chosen, the show's banker would offer the contestant an amount of money to quit the game. The offer was based on an average of the dollar amounts still left to be revealed, and the contestant could either take the offer and quit the game or say no deal and continue on selecting briefcases. Thinking about it, that is kind of how I work with my clients. I give them options and they say deal or no deal. 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If you don't like what I am offering, you can always say no deal. There is no obligation. Whenever I would watch the show Deal or No Deal, there would always be a contestant who was offered a pretty good amount of money by the banker to quit the game. I remember thinking to myself, that's probably more money than that person has ever received at one time. Why won't he take the sure thing? Rational thinking would tell you that taking the offer would be a wise choice. Sure, he could possibly win more if he played on, but he could also end up with far less or virtually nothing. I enjoyed watching the contestants contemplate their choice. Many times, a spouse or family member would be standing near them, pleading to take the offer. But sure enough, human nature and greed usually won the day, as the contestant shouted, "No deal." And those of you who have watched the show know all too well how this usually turned out, with the contestant looking foolish in the end and going home with a fraction of what they could have had if they had taken the original offer. Sometimes they would go home with almost nothing. Maybe we can take the risk of losing everything in a game show, but can you take the risk with your retirement? As you're listening to me right now, you might be looking at your retirement money and trying to decide, deal or no deal. You have worked your entire life to build up your nest egg. But guess what? You don't need your retirement to suffer from a raw deal. I'm here to tell you that there's a better way. And if you'd like a lifetime income account that isn't wasted away by fees, that comes with upfront bonuses of up to 8% or more, that will never show any market losses, no matter how far the market falls, and allows you to plan for living as long as possible. 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Someone is available to answer your calls now, or any day of the week. Did you know that someone is trying to take your money away? Your broker is charging you high fees so they can get residual income while you take the risk of loss. Did you hear me? You are taking the risk, and someone else is benefiting from it. If you lose, they still win. Wikipedia says that in all the years that Deal or No Deal was on TV, only two people in the United States ever won the top prize. I've seen far too many similarities over the years, for far too many people. Between the game show Deal or No Deal and the real-life retirement game, the only problem is when it comes to your retirement, this is no game. Haven't you worked way too hard to leave this to chance? Playing games is for the young and the rich, who can afford losses because they have the luxury of time or because they have the money they can afford to lose. If you are like most Americans, those with less than $5 million in retirement assets, losing the game is devastating because when you are at or near retirement, you usually don't have time to play the game again. I say you usually don't have time because anybody can get lucky. Some of you may have lost a lot of money over the last decade, and maybe you got a chance to play the game again and got lucky enough to get back what you lost. You might feel an incredible sense of relief. Maybe you even feel proud of yourself. Let me ask you, why would you be happy to lose something and get it back? Wouldn't it have been better to have never lost it in the first place? Wouldn't it have been better to have participation in market growth without any risk of financial loss? 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So what'll it be, my friends? Deal or no deal? Do you want to be a game show contestant? Going home empty-handed. Imagine the feeling of losing. Is it worth the risk? You know what is just as important as planning for your retirement? It's the peace of mind that comes from knowing your retirement is going to be there when you need it. If you are in retirement or getting close to retirement, you simply don't have the luxury of waiting for the game show banker to tell you the game is over and you lost. Take it from someone who has seen this time and time again. When it comes to your retirement, don't learn the hard way. It is no fun at all. Deal or No Deal may have been a fun show to watch, but it had some very valuable life lessons if we were willing to learn them. Once again, give me a call and I will give you a deal that you can count on. If you'd like to learn more, call for our free Safe Money and Income book and Safe Money and Income Information Kit at 844-337-SAFE. Again, our number is 844-337-7233. I will show you how to play a game that you are guaranteed to win with no market risk. Participation in market growth 100%. Protection of your principal from market risk and locked-in gains. That's right. Unlike deal or no deal, once you have gained, you can never lose those gains due to market risk. No game show bankers will ever take your money away from you. Well, we've got to take a quick break. We'll be back with more Safe Money and Income Radio after this message.
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21: 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Here's a question I'd like to ask you. How much of your money is currently in the market? All of it? 50%? 80%? Did you make a conscious decision to have that particular percentage exposed to market risk? Or did it sort of just happen? Why am I asking? As I've said before, the markets go up and the markets go down. How much of your life savings is exposed to market risk is a very important consideration. That is why I strongly encourage everyone to think of their money in terms of red money and green money. Those terms may sound funny, but I believe they will help us understand a very important concept. Let me explain. Red money is money that we are willing to expose to market risk in hopes of a higher return. We accept the possibility of losses, even significant losses, in hopes of greater gains. Red money is exposed to upside and downside market risk. Green money is about safety and security. With green money, we are not willing to accept the risk of losses. So we are willing to accept a lower return in exchange for green money that does not have downside market risk. So if red money is exposed to upside and downside market risk, and green money has only upside market potential, which one is better? Well, that's probably the wrong question to be asking, because neither one is inherently good or bad. It all depends. The very important questions we should ask ourselves are, what percentage of my money should be in red money? What percentage of my money should be in green money? If you are at or near retirement, you should ask yourself if any of your money should be in red money. Can you afford to lose any of your retirement funds? Would you rather take two steps forward and three steps back? Or just take one step at a time and never take a step back? If you'd like to learn how to step forward and never backward, call for our Safe Money and Income book and Safe Money and Income information kit that could change your financial life for the better. Our number is 844-337-SAFE. That's 844-337-7233. There is no cost or obligation. Red money is good for the young and the rich. The young have time on their side and can afford to lose money in the hopes that they will make it back in the future. The rich can afford to at least lose some of their money and still live comfortably. By rich, I mean those people who have adequate green money to guarantee they will always have the income they need and never outlive it, and still have money left over for red money. If you are at or near retirement, you should definitely be in the green, which is money that cannot be lost due to market declines. Many people believe that all retirement money should be green money. Personally, I think that makes a lot of sense. Many people I work with, regardless of age, want 100% green money because they know they can have upside market participation without accepting any downside market risk. Isn't it time for you to go green with your retirement? 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That's 844-337-7233. 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How about that? 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That's 844-337-7233, and we'll arrange to show you how it works. 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
4: 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Let me ask you a question. Would you take your retirement money to Las Vegas and invest it in a game of chance? In a February 24th, 2009 Bloomberg article, House Education and Labor Committee Chairman George Miller said, 401k and other retirement plans do not provide sufficient retirement security for many Americans. He also said, and I quote, "For too many Americans, 401k plans have become a little more than a high-stakes crapshoot. If you have a 401k, 403b4, TSR, TSP, or any other retirement account that is no longer controlled by your employer, then we need to talk. Even if you are still working and are 59, we may be able to help you protect the retirement money at your current workplace. If you have an IRA that you are concerned about losing to the high-stakes game of market losses and volatility, then I have something for you. 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I am here to give you hope, not despair. 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If that doesn't give you hope, I don't know what will. For some of you, it's hard to have hope, and I feel for you. I have spoken with many people who wished that they were my clients 2 years ago instead of today. They feel like failures, but they shouldn't. They were simply misled by promises of brokers, friends, and the media telling them to work hard, put their money in a mutual fund, diversify, and everything will be okay. What failed is a promise that never should have been made. You know, sometimes failure is like an elevator. I'm sure you can remember times when everything seems to be going good with your retirement. Maybe you feel that way now. It's like riding on an elevator, heading straight for the penthouse. Every day you'd wake up and you'd be on a higher floor. In fact, your retirement money is doing so well,
21: You don't even pay attention to what floor you are on. But then, all of a sudden, you feel that sinking feeling. You know what I mean? We've all felt it when the elevator first starts to drop. Our stomach goes into our throat. When your elevator starts going down, when it is supposed to be going up, it is not a feeling anybody likes. It's kind of like the unexpected turbulence on your airplane flight. Before you know it, your elevator is dropping so fast, it's all you can do to hold on. Your broker is telling you, don't worry, the market will hit a bottom. You might also hear this is a great buying opportunity. Well, guess what? That is the same thing they tell their clients. Every time the market drops, the good news is that the elevator rarely drops without stopping on a few floors along the way. The problem is that hardly anybody gets off the elevator. Maybe they hope it will start going back up. It's kind of like the gambler that is waiting for the next big hand. He sees his stack shrinking, but thinks, if I can just hit the right cards, everything will be okay. Isn't that what your broker is telling you to do? He is not saying it in those words, but nevertheless, he is telling you to wait for the next hand. 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You have a choice. You can get off of the elevator right now before it goes into free fall. I have an elevator car waiting for you, and I'm holding the door open. The great thing about this ride is that it only goes up. Your growth may pause now and then when the market drops, but it never goes down and never goes backwards. 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
5: 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We have talked about how the real risk of exposure to the markets is not discussed in the media or by brokerage houses. We use no market risk strategies based on specialized plans that can provide first-year returns of up to 8% or more, include contractual guarantees that you'll never suffer a loss because of stock market declines while locking in your yearly gains, and also no fees or loads taken from your deposit. This message is different from what you normally hear on financial planning shows, largely because our concepts are different. Most brokers base their financial planning based on something called modern portfolio theory. This theory basically divides up your money and puts it into different investment categories. Another word for this is diversification. The process of diversification is supposed to minimize your losses if the market drops. One thing that is rarely talked about is that it also limits your gains when the market goes up. We have a better idea. What if you could participate in some of the market gains without participating in any of the market losses? Our emphasis is on preservation of your principal participation in market gains and a lifetime of income that you cannot outlive. 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
21: 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This account can be used to guarantee you will never outlive your retirement money. You see, when you suffer a loss in the market, even a small loss, you have three problems. The lost value is just one problem. The second problem is the time it takes to make back that loss. But the third problem is this. It is almost impossible for you to regain those losses. Let me explain. If you have a market-exposed account of $100,000 and the market's dropped by 30%, your account has dropped to $70,000. Very painful, right? But that's just the beginning. Imagine the markets go back up the next year by 30%. Are you back to your original $100,000? No, definitely not. Why not? After dropping 30%, the account is at $70,000. 30% of $70,000 is $21,000. $21,000 added to $70,000 is $91,000. It would take a 43% gain to get back to where we started, which was $100,000. That is why people rarely recover losses. One of my favorite questions to ask my listeners is, when does negative 30 plus 43 equal zero? The answer is that when you lose 30% in the market, it takes a 43% gain just to get back to zero. Here is another question. When does negative 30 equal zero? The answer is, when you are my client. That's because my clients have no possibility of market losses ever. 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Our information makes your retirement simple and easy to understand. Our no market risk planning removes the stress from the golden years. Here are two very important points. You may want to write these down and look at them every day. One, avoiding losses is much more important than achieving large gains. Two, making steady average gains is much better than hitting home runs. I'll say that once more. One, avoiding losses is much more important than achieving large gains. Two, making steady average gains is much better than hitting home runs. Warren Buffett says it this way. There are two rules that every investor should live by. Number one, never lose money. Number two, never forget the first rule. Some people can afford to lose money. It's easy for a broker to lose your money. After all, it's not his money. Those who wait for their accounts to regain losses before moving to safety and security are playing a loser's game, trying to time the markets, which is impossible for even the smartest investor. There are too many unpredictable factors. No one rings a bell when the market reaches a top. No one stands on a podium and makes an announcement. Today, the market closes at its highest level. The markets are now heading into a cycle of downward movement. That never happens when the market reaches a top and starts to plunge. It is too late. You don't see a hearse pulling a U-Haul trailer for the same reason. When it's over, it's over. It's true in life and also in the markets. When you call us at 844-337-SAFE, that's 844-337-7233.

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0: 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Now we're talking today about equity protected accounts. What if you could lock in all the gains you have had over the years? If you were able to roll back the clock and put your money into one of our no market risk strategies, We could have guaranteed that your market gain participation would have been locked in so that

0: your account would show gains, never losses. I'm not talking about making you rich here. If you were at or nearing retirement, thoughts of striking it rich in the stock market should be the farthest thing from your mind. I am talking about gain and retain. Building up your retirement in a predictable and dependable method that provides you with retirement money you can never outlive. Through our no market risk planning strategies, sometimes it doesn't register with my clients until they see their statement. They can see they're not taking losses when the market is down. I get calls from my clients all the time, and they are still in shock. How their money is safe from market risk and growing, and all their friends still in the market are on the edge of financial ruin and living in stress, not knowing what is going to happen next. Our clients aren't afraid to listen to the financial news on TV or see the headlines on the newsstands when they wake up in the morning. They don't have to run to the TV to see what is happening in the stock market. They understand that our strategy gives them safety and peace of mind, and then when they get their returns and see the gains, in spite of the fact that it was a volatile year, and they see they had gains that were 2 to 3 times better than what they were getting in their CDs. They get very excited when these clients get their statements. They call me and say, "The market is going down, but I haven't lost anything, right?" And I always enjoy telling them that's exactly right. That's when the light bulb goes on and they can clearly see that their gains are locked in and they don't have to worry about market declines and that this is all done in complete safety from market volatility. Our prime directive, and it should be yours, is to always keep your money safe from market loss and always keep your money growing. 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So you can receive a lifetime of income you can never outlive. I think you'll agree that this will help improve your average portfolio's return without any market risk. People ask me all the time if this is so good, why isn't everyone doing it? Actually, millions of Americans have well over $1 trillion dedicated to guaranteed no market risk and lifetime income strategies. When someone knows about the details of these strategies and how they work, they have a hard time not getting excited. It's just that most people don't know about them. Your typical broker doesn't want you to know about these products because they cannot make huge fees on them. Brokers even make their fees if you are losing money. And with these accounts, they cannot line their coats with your money, so there's no incentive for them to offer these products. Brokers might tell you they offer strategies that avoid market risk, but when you look closely, you will see high fees and risk to your principal investment. Most brokers will tell you that no market risk strategies are not good for you. What they're really saying is that they don't have high fees that pay the commissions your broker wants. The truth is that no retirement account is appropriate for everybody, but for a significant number of people at or near retirement, these products can keep money meant for retirement safe from market loss while participating in market gains. You make money when the market's up, and you lose nothing when the market is down. 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Well, I'm about out of time for this week. If you're serious about your financial future, give me a call and together we'll get your retirement savings on the fast track to above average growth and safety. One of your biggest returns will be peace of mind. 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Until next time at the same time, remember to stay safe so you can step into a secure future.
1: 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No information presented today should be acted upon without meeting with a qualified and licensed professional. 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

0: this hour from Town Hall, I'm Ron Taylor. Tulsi Gabbard has resigned from the Trump administration.
1: Gabbard is resigning from her post as Director of National Intelligence to support her husband through his battle with, quote, an extremely rare form of bone cancer. Gabbard notified President Trump during a meeting in the Oval Office Friday. Her last day as ODNI is expected to be June 30th. In her formal resignation letter, Gabbard says she is, quote, deeply grateful for the trust you placed in me and for the opportunity to lead the office of the Director of the National Intelligence for the last year and a half. She said she has, quote, made significant progress at the ODNI. And I, advancing unprecedented transparency and restoring integrity to the intelligence community. Bernie Bennett, Washington.
0: European nations reacted to President Trump's decision yesterday to send 5,000 troops to Poland.
2: His announcement came just weeks after he had ordered the same number of troops to be pulled out of Europe. NATO officials were meeting in Helsingborg, Sweden, when they reacted to the news, including Swedish Foreign Minister Maria Malmö Stenergard.
3: Well, it is confusing, indeed, and not always easy to navigate.
2: NATO Secretary General Mark Rutte seemed pleased with the decision, and so too did Polish Foreign Minister Radosław Sikorski.
4: I want to thank the president and everybody who contributed to this decision.
2: Trump announced the deployment on Truth Social, citing strong ties with Polish President Karol Nawrocki. I'm Lawrence Brooks.
0: Secretary of State Marco Rubio says slight progress has been made during talks with Iran. Rubio made the comment Friday as Pakistan's army chief traveled to Tehran in a renewed effort to mediate a peace deal. A fire and explosion at a Staten Island shipyard has killed one person and injured more than 30. Among those injured is a fire marshal in critical condition and a firefighter in serious condition. The FDNY originally responded to the incident around 3:30 yesterday. News and analysis at townhall.com.
5: In his new movie, The Dragon's Prophecy, Dinesh D'Souza brings the new Middle East into focus with a message of perseverance, faith, and a shared global destiny.
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8: Israel and Christians are coming together in a way they have never been before, since the Book of Acts.
5: But is this the end of Hamas and radical Islam? What does the Bible say?
8: We have to become fighters in the spirit for God. We don't accept what the enemy wants to do with our culture. 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
5: Powerful, prophetic, a must-see movie based on Jonathan Cahn's international bestseller, The Dragon's Prophecy, combines history and scripture with faith, justice, and renewal. The Dragon's Prophecy, a new film by Dinesh D'Souza, now available on Amazon, YouTube, and iTunes.
0: The WNBA has warned one of its teams for failing to report an injury to a top star on time.
9: The WNBA has warned the Indiana Fever for not properly reporting an injury to star guard Caitlin Clark. The warning, confirmed to the Associated Press on Thursday, came a day after Clark was a late scratch because of a back injury. Clark missed Wednesday's 90-73 victory over Portland. The Fever disclosed Clark's injury less than 2 hours before tip-off. She had not been listed on Indiana's injury report a day earlier when she didn't practice. I'm Geffen Coolball.
0: Authorities in northeastern Congo have banned funeral wakes and gatherings of more than 50 people to curb a rapidly spreading Ebola outbreak. The WHO says the outbreak poses a very high risk for Congo, with 82 cases and 7 deaths confirmed. The outbreak is believed to be larger, with 750 cases. More at townhall.com. A NASCAR driver's number is being temporarily retired after the icon's shocking death this week.
9: Richard Childress Racing is temporarily retiring Kyle Busch's number 8 Cup Series car, at least until the driver's 11-year-old son Brexton is ready to take over behind the wheel. RCR will run the number 33 car on Sunday night in the Coca-Cola 600 after the 41-year-old Busch died unexpectedly Thursday of unknown causes. Austin Hill will replace Busch in the driver's seat. Brexton Busch is already known for his racing exploits. He won the Tulsa Shootout Junior Sprint Championship to earn his first career Golden Driller last year. I'm Geffen Coolball.
0: President Trump has called off plans to sign a new executive order on AI hours before an expected White House ceremony. He says he's worried the measure could dull America's edge on artificial intelligence technology. More on these stories at townhall.com. I'm Ron Taylor.
10: Your weather authority forecast. Rain will last through the night with cool temperatures. Lows will be in the upper 40s and low 50s. Then tomorrow, it'll be another cool and rainy day with highs in the upper 50s and low 60s. It'll be breezy at times with patchy fog. From the Fox 45 Weather Authority, I'm meteorologist Jasmine Lomax for Talk Radio 680 WCBM.
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0: Hey, good morning, everybody. Alan Ellis here. This is the Outdoorsman Radio Show, where we talk about fishing, hunting, and the great outdoors. Not many people going outdoors today. It is the last day of the Maryland turkey season, spring turkey season. So I imagine somebody's out there for a last-ditch effort today. And it's probably not a bad day to be out there. If you can get in a ground blind or something like that, or wear some clothing to protect you from the rain, you should be okay. Turkey's still got to eat. And I will tell you, I had the most exciting turkey hunt on Monday that I've ever had. Many of you know, I mentioned the name Chris, who was a former producer here. Chris and I traveled to Worcester County near Snow Hill and met up with my friend, Dan Zinkin, who's taken over 100 gobblers in his lifetime. He's very well known in the turkey community here in Maryland. He's been involved in a lot of the chapters and fundraisers and things like that. Dan is a retired electrician, but still extremely, extremely active. So, he's got some property there. He's on a lease, and he's got some property that he's got permission to hunt and has for years. And he knows pretty well where the birds are going to be. He's got them kind of figured out. He did harvest one the first day on a logging road, and he and Chris were in a stand. I was on that logging road, but at the opposite end of where it meets the woods or comes out of the woods and, comes out. That's not the wrong way. That's the wrong way to say it. There's a, I guess there's an end to that logging road where I was watching, probably close to 300 yards away. At that end, Dan has set up a camera, and he's got a place up there, and that's where he harvested the bird, about 300 yards from the ground blind where I was sitting. And Dan, you know, walked me in. He set up a couple of decoys, and he told me which way to watch. They come out of the woods here. They'll come down the road. They come up here from your left. There's a field behind you where they bug that's in range, shooting range and that type of thing. And when I mean bug, that's where the turkeys go. The grass is higher. There's some pine needles there they scratch up. And the area was all scratched up. I mean, there were a lot of turkeys in there. So I felt pretty good about the spot. And after daylight, I felt even better because here comes birds. And one, two at a time, turkey hens were marching down that road. One of them came out of the woods and went right back in. And they, one or two at a time, they'd come, they'd walk by me, they'd go in the field and bug. And the next to the last or last one that came by, number six or so, five or six, I can't remember, was quite vociferous. She would call. And I mean, I would call from time to time in between the hens, just light calling, light clucking, light purring, and, light yelps on my pot call. I'm not sure if it's slate or aluminum or what it is, but I think it might be ceramic. Anyway, I would call lightly. Never got a gobble. I could hear Dan call very rarely, very occasionally. And, he was much louder caller than I was. So anyway, the birds kept coming, and the number six or seven, she started to cluck and putt and purr, and she was just all over the place there. She yelped a little bit, and I thought, well, why call? I've got a natural turkey call right here beside me, I mean 15 yards. So she walked up and down the road, and she called. Dan texted, he said, they'll probably start coming in about 9:30, 10 o'clock. Well, this was shortly after 9, and I had a show. I fell asleep at one point, and I heard a loud noise, and I'm sorry I missed the show, but two hens were turned and headed back up the road where they came from. Apparently, they had come in and gotten a fight with one of the decoys. The decoy was knocked out of position. It was on a stake, and they had pounded this thing and knocked it up the stake, and that's the noise that woke me up, was that them smacking that plastic decoy. So I'm sorry I missed it, but that's how she goes. Anyway, so sure enough, around 9:30, I look up way up the road, and I see black dots coming out of this, out of the woods there and stepping onto the road. And I'm like, okay, got the binoculars out, at least three hens and two birds that had red heads. And I thought, oh, okay, we got two gobblers coming. So let's see what happens. Well, one was a Jake, and I could tell that with the binoculars. The other one was a Longbeard, and he started to strut. And he strutted, and he turned around in a circle, and he strutted for the ladies. And the ladies are unimpressed because they pretty much ignored him. And he would, you know, he and the Jake would hang together and back and forth. And, well, this went on for 30 minutes, and each strut got a little closer because that's where the hens were coming. They'd sit and they'd stand and watch the show for a little bit, and then they'd move a few yards. 30 minutes it took them to come that distance. So somewhere along the line, they picked up another hen, came out of the woods. Oh, I missed a part. About 9 o'clock, I had a gobbler shoot across the road in front of me about 60, 70 yards, and I thought that might go to Chris and Dan. But that was just a little sidebar because I didn't get a shot at him, but he was a nice gobbler, big bird. So anyway, And he wouldn't answer a call. So he was after the live hens. He was after the one that was clucking, you know, in the woods already. So here they come. And I called real lightly, and I heard one gobble out of that bird. But he was more interested in dancing and, you know, showing off his tail feathers to the ladies than anything else. So onward they marched. Get to, you know, 150 yards, and they'd stop, and he'd strut. And then they'd come to 100 yards, and he'd stop and strut, turn around, do his thing. So, and the Jake this whole time, he looks like he's lost. He has no idea what's going on. The hens are like, yeah, whatever. Seen this before. So, the hens keep coming, they keep coming. Now, there's four of them. And they get to the decoy, which is probably 30 yards out. They didn't do anything this time to the decoy, but now they're close enough to see any movement that I've got in the window of the ground blind. So I am still as can be. I'm in a nice chair. I've got the barrel of the gun out the one window of the blind, and not moving, not quivering, not doing anything. And, you know, the red dot is ready to go whenever the time gets close enough. And as the hens got even closer within 20 yards, I thought, well, they can see me breathing. They're going to be able to tell anything that happens here. And, he strutted one more time at about 30, 35 yards. He turned around the circle. He put his tail feathers down and he cocked his head to the side. And that was his last moment. Well, of course, turkey pandemonium took off. There's a dead, dying turkey in the middle of the road, and there's middle of the logging road, and there's turkeys going flying everywhere. I'm like, okay, all right, there we go. So I go out and get him and bring him back to the edge of the blind, and, you know, celebrate a little bit on my own. I did text, and I said, strutter down, or, you know, dead gobbler, or something like that to those guys, and got, you know, congratulations back. But in the middle of all this, I get a picture from Dan, and he said, these are probably the birds you're looking at. Apparently, his trail camera captured a photo of the birds coming my way, which was pretty cool. So, like I said, epic hunt, all done by 10 o'clock. And it was a great morning. Chris had an opportunity. Only turkey hunted twice. He does not have a turkey gun. He was using one of Dan's guns, which is normal practice. And a turkey came in, and it's at 10 yards. And Dan said, oh, look, it's a hen. And they had seen a couple hens. And he said, it's a hen, another hen. And he said, no, it's a gobbler. And he was handing the gun to Chris. And I don't know if Chris was looking at the bird and not the gun, but he tapped the side of the blind, which was basically a deer blind. And it went, dink. And he got the turkey's attention. And as he put the gun over, he hit the other side and went, dink, again. And, of course, the turkey decided he'd heard enough odd noises, and off he started to go. And Dan's like, shoot, shoot, shoot. And he got in the, still in range, but got behind some stuff and couldn't take the shot. So at least Chris had an opportunity and experience of seeing a gobbler that he had never seen before. So that's pretty cool. And then I was telling the other night about, he called the other night and I was telling him about all the turkey hunts that I've been on have blown it out because of, you know, certain noises or movements or different color clothing or something wrong that the gobbler didn't like, and off they went. So it's very, and they just make me laugh. They do. I don't get all wrapped up in turkey hunting. I mean, when it gets serious, but for the most part, if a turkey gets by me, yeah, that's turkey hunting, you know, so a little less serious than deer hunting. So that was my week. We delivered the Maryland Hunting Quarterly to the printer, picked that up yesterday. So I've been out distributing Maryland Loves Crabs, Maryland Hunting Quarterly beginning yesterday. So I've been on the road again, still driving 80,000 miles on the truck. And so that's pretty much my week. How about your week? 410 WCBM 680. Let's talk to Glenn in Chestertown. Good morning, Glenn.
1: Hey, Alan. How you doing?
0: I'm good, buddy. I'm really good.
1: Yeah, I'm okay. Still standing up and looking down to the top of the grass.
0: That's the main thing right there, buddy.
1: Yeah.
0: Yes, sir. Sir, did you get anything done this week? Go anywhere, do anything, enjoy the nice weather?
1: Change the weather, but I didn't really do much of anything.
0: Yeah, I got you. So, yeah, well, I've just been all over the place. I've been to Harford County and Baltimore County, and where else did I go? Been to the beach, Delaware beaches. Been to Delaware twice in the last couple of days. Finished all my Delaware deliveries for the Hunting Quarterly yesterday from Sussex to Kent County. Where else? What else? Just been busy, you know, doing my thing. So that's about it. No more turkey hunting. I think I'm done with that. So I don't think I'll get out today. We've got some birds on the Queen Anne's property. They've been unmolested by me for the last 5 years. So we'll just let them continue to grow their population. I'm watching the deer on the camera. We've got a couple nice bucks over there. So watching those hit the mineral site, seeing where they're coming from and that type of thing. So. But that's all I'm putting out. I'm not feeding them. I'm just supplementing them with, I'm using Welsh Mountain, Rack RX 365, which is a new formulation. There's a press release about it in the quarterly. It's, the things that it's made up with, including the same salt that they use for Trophy Rock. Richmond's the company that makes that, and it's good stuff. So, yep. So that's about it, man. That's about it. Seeing some deer moving around, feeding their fawns. It's fawning season. I'm seeing does hit on the road, unfortunately, traveling from one side to the other, of course, and, you know, putting a fawn on one side, one on the other, and they cross back and forth. And, you know, unfortunately, they travel when people are on the highway, and I'm seeing a few of those, which is sad to see. But, hearing a lot about coyotes from people in Maryland and Delaware, but catching them in their neighborhoods on their trail cameras, and you know, one of them yesterday is across from in a neighborhood across from a school, and it's big coyote caught video walking through somebody's backyard, and I'm like, oh, that's nice. So. So anyway, well, enjoy your week, buddy.
1: Yep, me too.
0: Try to stay dry.
1: Oh, yeah.
0: All right. We'll talk to you later, Glenn. Thanks for the call.
1: Righto. Bye.
0: Righto. See ya. There he goes. All right. We are giving fish and tackle away at the end of the month with High Tide Tackle, Tim Sherman's company. He's donated some fish and tackle to us again this year for drawings, and it's going to be interesting. This time it's a perch package with some inline spinners and some small rattle baits. lipless crankbaits. It's a pretty nice little package. So if you'd like to win some fishing tackle, all you got to do is call in 410-WCBM-680. That's our contact number all the time, 410-WCBM. 410-922-6680, 410-WCBM-680, all the same, 922-6680, WCBM-680, you know, that type of thing. Leave your name and number with Aaron, our producer. Good morning, Aaron. How are you doing this morning?
2: I can't complain one bit. How about yourself?
0: Good. Good. No problem at all. And leave your name and number with Chris. Give us a good accurate phone number. I'm sorry, with Aaron, and give us a good accurate phone number. At the end of the month, everybody's name gets corresponded to a number. And the numbers go in the random number generator. And whatever the total is, you know, it picks a number, and that's the winner. So totally, totally random. So there we are. All right, I think we'll take our first break. And, you know, this chilly nights, yep, I've had the Enviro EX35 on and off a little bit. I set the temperature pretty high. But, you know, during the chilly days and nights, the room temperature drops off. So automatically the fire kicks on and warms the room up to temperature and then goes back off automatically. So, you know, we had an old round top fireplace that was just sucking the heat out of the room and never used for decades. And, Hearth America at Backyard Village came in and they took a look at that. They have a mason that they work with who was able to adjust the firebox and put up the stone facade behind the fireplace, install the hearth, which is a 150-year-old piece of wood from my friend Mike up in Carroll County. He put the hearth on, and then they installed the firebox for the insert and got everything rolling and hooked it up to the gas and did the chimney work and all that stuff. They did all that. 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

0: They gotta love it. Who's our caller there, Aaron? All right, let's talk to Steve in Pasadena. How are things in the Dina today, Steve?
1: Good morning, Alan. How you doing?
0: I'm good, buddy. What's going on?
1: Just called in to get into your contest.
0: Okay. Well, you're in. How easy was that? That was pretty easy, wasn't it? We don't make it real difficult. So we've already got the muscle.
1: Down at Stowhill hunt last week.
0: Yeah.
1: Seen my second bearded hen.
0: Really? Didn't take her. Left her alone.
1: No, I didn't shoot her. I just actually shot a nice tom.
0: Good. Good. Congratulations.
1: An hour later.
0: Well, good. Good. There's lots of birds down there. Now, were they calling or were they coming in quiet? What were you doing?
1: Never heard a gobble.
0: Right.
1: But I had plenty of hens out there in front of me clucking that I called in.
0: Yeah. Well, you called the hens in. That's the main thing. And they,
1: right.
0: And when they sound off, what's the point of calling if you got live, birds in front of you calling for you? So I had one
1: walking around the decoys for half an hour.
0: Yeah. Yeah. So how big was your bird?
1: It was a good sized bird. Had 7/8 inch spurs and a 11 inch beard.
0: Oh, nice. Yeah, nice, nice, nice. You got me by the beard. I got 1 inch spurs and 10.5 inch beard. On the scale, the bird weighed 20 pounds. So I was, Dan looked at it. He said it was a very big, 2 year old. So, okay. I'll take it. 2 year old. I saw the beard. That's all I needed to see. And got the show of the season. That's for sure, with all the strutting and, you know, dancing around in front of me, and the bewildered look on the Jake's face, and the hens just ignoring the whole thing. It cracked me up. So
1: yeah, I got some nice pictures too, before and after.
0: Yeah, good for you, good for you. Yeah.
1: All right, Alan. Well, thank you, buddy.
0: Well, listen, I appreciate the call, and good luck on the fishing tackle. And congratulations, right. Congratulations on the tom bird.
1: Thank you, and you as well. See ya.
0: All right. Yep. Take care. 410 WCBM 680, 410-922. That's how we do it. And I'm getting a text here. Who texted? Chris in West Virginia. Steve in Pasadena. Chris in West Virginia. Let's talk to Chris in West Virginia. Good morning, Chris. How are you?
2: Morning, Alan.
0: What's going on, buddy?
2: Congratulations.
0: Well, thank you. I appreciate that.
2: That's very good. I'm very happy for you. That's got to be a good feeling. I've never shot a turkey.
0: Never shot a turkey hunting yet. Really? It's pretty exciting. Like I said, I've turkey hunted for years and not been all that successful. I've only taken two longbeards and one Jake. The first two were with my buddy Bobby at Dutro up in Washington County. And I've hunted them on the Eastern Shore. I've hunted them in Anne Arundel County. I've hunted them. Oh, doggone, where all have I hunted them? And, you know, they just make me laugh. They really do. And I've hunted them with some of the best callers. I really have. And especially when I worked at the big box down there to run the mills, there were guys I'd go with all the time. And it was just never met with success. There was always something that went wrong, you know. That's right. Well, you know, Chris said that little noise that he made, you know, alerted the turkey. And I said, man, I had a big gobbler coming in Baltimore County one time with a good friend. And we hunted that bird. He hunted that bird for weeks. Of course, we walked in and sat down right under the tree he was roosted in. And he flopped out of there and, you know, scared us both. Anyway, he had him coming back in, and we could see him coming. You know, he's just popping along. He wasn't strutting. He was coming to the call, and I said, my buddy didn't like my gun. I said, well, he said, here, take this. And he said, okay, get the safety off. I got the safety off. It was a Mossberg with a top tang safety, and I pushed that safety off, and it went click, and the bird switched ends and was gone. I mean, all it took was a click of a safety. So, anyway, they're very adept at knowing their surroundings, and when something's off, they know it. So, you know.
2: Indeed. Yes, they are.
0: But it was a learning curve. What's that?
2: Yeah. Benjamin Franklin wanted to make them the national bird as opposed to the eagle.
0: He did. He did. There's no question.
2: Yes.
0: So I guess they didn't think that a bird that spends more time on the ground than in the air was fitting for, you compare the two. I mean, which one are you going to pick? But I will tell you, you see that red, white, and blue head, it's like, hey, here comes an American, all-American bird. So,
2: yes, indeed.
0: Yeah, yeah. I'm fine with either one being the national bird. So,
2: I am as well, yeah.
0: Yeah, but I will tell you, the taxidermist was able to save the meat, and I'm just having the tail fan mounted on a little plaque with the beard and, you know, some of the shell and that kind of stuff, you know, just a little. I'm not doing a full mount. I have a full mount of my first long beard, so I'm happy with that one. But anyway, he was cleaning it and I, you know, cutting the breast off and that type of thing. I said, hey, save those legs for me. He goes, you want the legs? I said, yeah. He goes, you're the first one ever asked for the legs. I said, you're kidding. I mean, these big old turkey legs, right? So I put those in, soaked them overnight, soaked everything overnight, brined everything overnight in salt water, and kind of get the flesh a little firmer, get the blood out of it and that type of thing. And I do that with most game. I don't do it with deer, but I do it with most other game. But anyway, I put those two legs in the crock pot, and I used chicken broth, and I used some just generic, great value. Just a pot roast seasoning. I don't know if Great Value is Walmart or Giant or whatever, but that's what it was.
2: Yeah.
0: Put it in there, mixed up with the chicken broth, and threw an onion in there and an apple, which is, you know, just my thing, and started them on the crock pot. And I checked them every couple hours, and they weren't getting tender, and I thought, well, I'll just set them on warm and do them overnight and start again in the morning, left them in there. And while I was there, I guess it was 11 o'clock the other night, I just poured some maple syrup in there, a couple ounces of maple syrup in there, and let it cook. Next morning, got up and put them on high for about an hour and a half. And got in there, and then the legs started to break up, and I'm like, okay, that's what I want. I want to be able to pick them off the bone and off the... I will tell you something. That is the best dark meat turkey I've ever eaten in my life, bar none. Bar any Thanksgiving in all my 72 years, that turkey was the best.
2: Well, so, very good.
0: Yeah.
2: You know, when you're talking about brining, well, gosh, doing any kind of poultry, it's always good to brine them.
0: Yep.
2: Before you cook it.
0: That's right.
2: And you're talking about the apple. Gosh, my uncle, he lived out in Harford County, right on the Bush River, and we'd go out there duck hunting all the time. And that was his thing. When he'd cook a duck, onions, celery, and an apple in the cavity.
0: Yep. Yep.
2: Yeah.
0: When I shot the Grand National and got initiated to whatever that organization is you get initiated into, there was a lady there who had a restaurant on Hooper's, or on, the islands are going through my mind right now. Taylor's Island. And she brought a duck recipe over. She called fruited duck, and it had peaches and apples and cherries and all kinds of stuff in it. And I'll tell you, I asked her for the recipe several times, but she sure wouldn't turn it loose. But there's a way to go right there, buddy.
2: That does sound good.
0: Yeah, kind of like a fruit salad with your cooking your duck in a fruit salad, but delicious, absolutely delicious. So.
2: I got the wild idea I was going to get some chicken, so I got a coop and everything, got a big storage shed and turned it into a coop, and built a run for him, and then a buddy of mine called me just before I got my chicks, and he said, hey, I got two ducks, do you want them? So I said, yeah, sure. So now I got two Muscovy ducks. I don't think I'm going to be cooking them up, though.
0: No? Well, too ugly?
2: Well, the hen is supposed to be laying.
0: Oh, is she?
2: Hasn't started laying yet? I've only had her for about a week.
0: Oh, okay.
2: So yeah. I think the shock of being moved and everything kind of set her off.
0: But I like duck eggs.
2: You ever had duck eggs?
0: You start eating duck eggs, you'll be a happy camper. So.
2: Ooh, I love duck eggs, man.
0: Yeah, they're good.
2: And they're perfect for doing like an over easy egg, because when you crack them in the pan, they don't spread out. They just stop right there.
0: And yep.
2: Yeah. So I'm hoping she'll start to lay in.
0: Yeah, my daughter and son-in-law have a couple ducks and a couple chickens, so they're getting ready to get them laying again, and I know I'll be getting a steady supply of eggs if that happens. So, and what people don't know is you don't have to refrigerate those eggs.
2: Correct, and you should never wash them.
0: Never wash them, because that layer of what looks like dirt on the outside is the bloom, and that protects them. And you can leave them out. You can leave them out for a week, 10 days, you know, and they won't spoil.
2: Yeah.
0: Think about nature.
2: Indeed.
0: You know.
2: Yes.
0: You know, those eggs are subject to rain and wind and sun and snow and whatever else, and you know they don't refrigerate those, so, and they all hatch just fine. So, I mean, you're not growing them to hatch anything, but you're certainly, you know, because you're not incubating them, but you know, they're very good. Very good. So.
2: Indeed.
0: Sir.
2: Well, Alan, right. I'm going to let you go here, my friend.
0: Well, Chris, I appreciate the call, as always. Enjoy your day down there in beautiful West Virginia, and we'll be talking soon.
2: Thank you.
0: Soon,
2: Wild and wonderful.
0: Shout
2: out to my buddy Teddy, and I want to thank him for the Bible reading he gave me. So.
0: Good.
2: Take care of yourself, Alan. I'll talk to you next week, I hope, Lord willing.
0: All right, Chris. Thanks. Take care.
2: Enjoy
0: See you, buddy. Yep. Always good to hear. It's always good to hear people's expression of faith on this show. You know, we played the song about freedom and that type of thing, and I talk about friendship with Chris and other people, and, you know, and family is everything. You know, faith, family, friends, and freedom. I'm just going to stick to that and keep talking about it. And if you don't like it, well, okay. But we're here to give you some relief from that old news cycle that you hear every day of, you know, war and political intrigue and, you know, bad news and all that stuff. So we're just a part of society that likes to enjoy our solitude, enjoy our own peace of mind, get out in God's creation and be a beneficiary of what he has provided for us, as far as the joy of being out there, and then the success of harvesting our own food and preparing it. You know, it's terrific. So, all right. Let's see. Yes, indeed. 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

Very important to pass it on to the next generation. I couldn't agree with that song anymore, and that's what I have tried to do. You know, I got to past that point in my life where, you know, it was all about me, and I started sharing the wealth of the outdoors and the experiences with other people. And, you know, my grandson, my bonus daughter, Laura and Frederick, Chris, and now I've got another generation coming up. My two little grandkids just love hunting, and they love hunting with Pop-Pop. So, we're moving forward with the plan, and hopefully, you know, they'll be able to pass that on as well. So, that's how she goes. And if you don't, you're gonna lose it just like any other skill. You know, modern hunting is crazy. I put feed out. I have a feeder that I'm going to utilize this year. I've seen how effective they are, but you know, in some states you can't use them. But what I do first, before I do any of that, before I put a camera out, and I only use the camera. I don't hunt with the camera. I just use the camera to see what's out there and when the deer are moving, and you know, check out the animals that we have. I only have one camera at this point. Usually I have two or three. But it does my heart good to click on there and see a fox on the camera or a groundhog or a turkey or something, whatever is out there, you know. And I've got turkeys, and I don't even hunt them on that property. So what I'm saying is, the first thing I do is try to learn the property. Try to walk the property. Try and see where the boundaries are. See the deer trails. See the old rubs. See the bedding areas. Find the feeding areas. Find the access points, the pinch points, the fingers, you know, some old rubs and scrapes and that type of thing, so I can kind of track where the, this is for deer now, and I'm sure it works just the same for turkeys, although I don't scout per se for turkeys. I do scout, but, and you can. I mean, you can certainly see where their trails are. You can follow the turkey droppings. You can see the droppings below the trees where they roost. You can see the leaves and things turned up where they scratch and feed. You can see that, you know, they're going to use a certain trail to go in and access a field if they like to go out there and catch bugs. And, you know, it's just a learning curve to learn how the animals that you're attempting to harvest are moving on the property where you are. And the feeding and the cameras and all that stuff is just extra added attraction. You know, it lets you know what animals are there and what time they show.

0: up. What time, you know, if you put a feeder out and you put a camera on the feeder, it lets you know when they're there. And some people just like to see the pictures on their phones, which I do. I like to look at them every day. So, you know, the other day there was a raven, there was a groundhog, there was a hen turkey on the camera all within a couple of hours of each other. And, you know, I like to watch the deer on the mineral that I put out. I've got this little mineral site, and there's a camera there, and I like to watch the deer come in and see how the antlers are growing from day to day and week to week. And, you know, will I ever hunt that deer? I don't know. The deer shows up, you know. At least I know it's on the farm or visiting the farm or been on the farm, and there's potential there. But it also, you know, goes along with the way I learned to hunt. You know, you got to find the trails. You got to find where the deer are moving and learn what's there. It's because I've got a limited space. It borders other woods, you know, and I know where the deer enter from the field and come down the finger that'll pass by one of the stands that I have in there. And, you know, I know that, and they do that from time to time. I know that, there's a certain trail along the creek that they utilize a lot and have a stand set up there. So, had a sneeze come and go. I know where the bedding area is, and I know not to push that area, but I know to watch that area, you know, in the evenings, in the mornings when they're going and coming. And, you know, it's just a matter of studying the land and knowing, you know, if a tree falls across the trail, what do you do? What do you do? You go cut the tree up, or do you see where the deer has either jumped over the log or skirted it or cut another path to get around it? You know, that's what you got to find out. That's why you got to stay in touch with your woods. So, and that's the part I enjoy, the scouting, the woodsmanship. You know, taking pictures of the rubs and the scrapes and seeing where the deer have been, and, you know, looking for places where, you know, they might do a scrape. They might have a licking branch there. And if, you know, there's a potential spot, you know, break down a limb and put it over the spot and see if they start using it as a scrape spot. So there's a lot of stuff to do. A lot of stuff. Anyway, that's part of my philosophy. Yep. So Clyde Sports Shop, you know, they're stocked up with fish and tackle. I told you that a couple weeks ago I bought my first St. Croix rod there and, put a Pfluger President reel on it and really enjoyed that combination. Caught a nice bass on it first time I used it, which was, a couple nice bass, actually, and I really enjoy the action. I bought the 7-foot bass rod. It says bass on it. That's how I know it's a bass rod, in big letters, and neon green print. but it's, you know, it's been a good one for me. And, of course, I've had ugly sticks, and I've had Pfluger rods, and, gosh, I remember my dad's bait caster that he used to troll with up in Canada was a Pfluger rod and reel. Casting rod and reel, not a bait caster, but they called them casting back then. And I was trolling with it on Lake Somerset when I was a teenager, and I don't know if it got snagged or got a hit on it or whatever happened, but overboard it went, and I was never able to retrieve it. I felt bad about that because I know that was not an inexpensive setup, the Pfluger rod and reel that he had. But it's at the bottom of Lake Somerset somewhere. Anyway, they carry pen, they carry kids fishing combos, and we got some free fishing days coming up. So you might want to pay attention to that and get the kids out there. And, of course, they have all kinds of fishing line. They can wrap a line on your spool for you without any problem at all. Live and frozen bait, crabbing supplies, any kind, anything you need, trot lines, traps, nets, gloves. Even got the steamers and their own seasoning, but... For rockfish, they've got the circle hooks, the bucktails, the umbrellas, the parachutes, and all the above. 2307 Hammonds Ferry Road in Baltimore, Lansdowne, 242-6108 is the phone number, 410-242-6108. 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Clyde's has been around since 1957. open 7 days a week. Stop by. You'll be glad you did. So we'll be right back.
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0: Believe it or not, we're at the end of the first hour. How about that? Well, we'll be back, don't worry. If you got to leave us now, if you're heading turkey hunting or whatever you're doing, going fishing, remember the four things: faith, family, friends, freedom. Any order you want. They're all important. So get out, stay out, stay safe. We will see you back here after the news.

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1: News this hour from Town Hall. I'm Ron Taylor. The new chairman of the Federal Reserve was sworn in yesterday.
2: The new Fed chair, Kevin Warsh, sworn in at the White House by Supreme Court Justice Clarence Thomas. President Trump at the event telling reporters,
3: "Thankfully, unlike some of his predecessors, Kevin understands that when the economy is booming, it is, that's a good thing. We don't have to go crazy. Just let it boom. We want it to boom."
2: Laura Winters reporting.
1: President Trump, from a toss-up congressional district in New York yesterday, began testing his midterm message that was ostensibly on the economy. The president says he's lived up to a key economic promise.
4: "I cut your taxes and cut the taxes on workers, families, small business who are the soul of this state, and I made special promises that I would save you thousands of dollars a year."
1: Thousands turned out yesterday in Havana for a state-organized rally in support of former Cuban president Raul Castro.
5: "Castro is about to turn 95 and is rarely seen in public, but he is believed to still wield significant power behind the scenes and retains the title of General of the Army. This week, Castro came back into the spotlight after U.S. prosecutors unveiled an indictment accusing him of ordering the 1996 shootdown of civilian planes flown by Miami-based exiles.
6: The case reopens a tense chapter in the long history between Washington and Havana and puts one of the revolution's most enduring figures back at the center of it."
1: Correspondent Martin Silva Ray. Secretary of State Marco Rubio has arrived in India ahead of a meeting next week with his counterparts from India, Australia, and Japan, members of the Indo-Pacific Strategic Alliance known as the Quad. The visit comes as Washington is seeking to stabilize relations with India. News and analysis at townhall.com. I'm Ron Taylor.
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1: Cocoa prices are going down, and real chocolate is making a comeback.
8: Hershey is going back to the way things used to be. No more smaller bars, extra wafers, and chocolate alternatives. They're putting the cocoa back in, and others may follow suit, as a slump in bean prices since 2024 makes the traditional treats more profitable. A near 70% slide in cocoa futures from late 2024 promises lower shelf prices for consumers and a partial reversal away from chocolate alternatives made with too little cocoa to qualify as chocolate. I'm Bill Alexander.
1: SpaceX has launched its biggest, most powerful Starship yet. The rocket blasted off from the southern tip of Texas yesterday carrying 20 mock Starlink satellites on a test flight extending halfway around the world. It's the 12th test flight of the rocket that Elon Musk is building to get people to Mars one day. But first comes the moon and NASA's Artemis program. More at townhall.com. The design for President Trump's Washington Arch has been given the green light.
9: President Trump says there are
4: 59 of them in the world.
9: He's talking about
4: a triumphal arch. It's usually done for victories in war and things.
9: But Washington, D.C.?
4: We're the only important and major city that doesn't have one.
9: But the U.S. Commission of Fine Arts has now given final approval to the design. 250 feet tall from its base to a torch held aloft by a Lady Liberty-like figure on top, flanked by two gilded eagles, to be built on a traffic circle between the Lincoln Memorial and Arlington National Cemetery. A separate agency that oversees construction on federal land must still approve the plan. Ben Thomas, Washington.
1: The split between Wall Street and most households keeps growing wider. The S&P 500 added 0.4% Friday. The Dow, 0.6%. The NASDAQ gained 0.2% at the closing bell. 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
10: Your Weather Authority forecast. Rain will last through the night with cool temperatures. Lows will be in the upper 40s and low 50s. Then tomorrow, it'll be another cool and rainy day with highs in the upper 50s and low 60s. It'll be breezy at times with patchy fog. From the Fox 45 Weather Authority, I'm meteorologist Jasmine Lomax for Talk Radio 680 WCBM.
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0: Hey, good morning, everybody. Alan Ellis here. This is the Outdoorsman Show. We talk about fishing, hunting, and the great outdoors. I listened to the weather forecast, and I'm not sure if I heard correctly. Now, I've heard of Indian summer, and I've heard of squaw winter, but what in the world is Apache fog? I'll let that question for you to answer. 410 WCBM 680, 410-922-6680 is our phone number. We are giving away some fish and tackle from at the end of the month from High Tide Lures, Tackle Box Tim Sherman. I guess that'll be next week. We'll be giving that away. So we've got some entries in the contest. All you have to do is call in, leave your name and number, first and last name, phone number, and you can also email ellis@ellisoutdoors.com. That's ellis@ellisoutdoors.com, and put in the subject line tackle contest. Remember to insert your phone number and your first and last name so we can call you in the event that you win. So several ways to win. You can call. If you know me, you can text, and I'll be more than glad to put you in there. And if you want to email, we'll do that too. So, real easy. We want to give away some fish and tackle to some lucky listener, that's for sure. I will tell you that I've been talking with folks at Hawk Optics. It looks very positive that they're going to be supplying the scopes for our muzzleloaders this coming fall, September, October, November. The muzzleloaders have arrived. They're in stock here at the Ellis household, and they have come. It is the Wolf model, nice looking firearm with a integral scope mount. It's not the Picatinny rail. It already has a scope mount mounted on the top of the gun. So it's got integral rings or integral rings with it. So all you have to do is plop the scope down on there and tighten it up, make sure it fits your eye as far as eye relief is concerned, and take it somewhere and have it bore sighted before you shoot it. And they're all 50 caliber. They're all very nice firearms. And I will tell you how effective the Wolf is. Chris has one. And he took a bear with it this past season in Frederick County. So with no issues at all. Very accurate. Very lethal. And I know he's taken several deer and a bear with his. So very effective from the fine folks at CVA. CVA is a good folks. So we like their muzzle loaders. I've been using them for years, and so there you go. And I also took a bear with my CVA in Canada. My second bear I took with my CVA. I used a little heavier bullet than you use for deer. I used a 405 grain power belt bullet, and the bear never took another step, so it was very effective. And muzzle loaders are a very effective tool. I enjoy muzzle loading as much as possible. I took a nice deer that's at the taxidermist now this past season on January 1st in the late muzzle loader season. Excuse me. And also in that late muzzle loader season, I took a sika deer, which again never took another step. So it was very effective. Two nice one-shot, no-track situations on a whitetail and a sika deer. So that's why we like muzzleloader hunting, and that's why we like CVA, because they're good. Once they're sighted in, they're very accurate. So keep that in mind when you're in search of one this year. And Hawk Optics have been just dynamic for us. They've been exceptionally nice for us. And you can read the scope test that we did in Maryland Hunting Quarterly. Maryland Hunting Quarterly will be delivered in the Baltimore area. We just did Delaware yesterday, but throughout Maryland this coming week, all of our sponsors will have them. And the scope test by Jim Amron is in there. So it's the Vantage 30 millimeter wide angle 4-12x42, and excellent scope for this was on a 308, and it got a very good review from Jim and I. We were both able to shoot that. So if you want to read that online, it's MarylandHuntingQuarterly.com. You can see the whole thing right there, and a direct link to our sponsors as well. So we're looking forward to the fall issue of the Maryland Hunting Quarterly. The summer issue, you know, we've got the Maryland's new Sunday hunting law in there. We've got the threat to Patuxent Research Refuge, whether there's actually going to be any public hunting and fishing in the future at Patuxent. We've got the scope review. We've got Maryland's Maryland's report on CWD, and then Delaware detected its first case of CWD. Now, there was quite a bit of discussion yesterday in Delaware about that, and we have a two-part story in there, part one and part two, on Ryan Van Nosdelden's big velvet buck from Garrett County. But the question of Delaware, all right, one case of CWD in Delaware, and in the area it was detected, how did it get there, number one? There have been no cases of CWD in Delaware. Maryland, Pennsylvania, and Virginia have all had cases. All right. I'm not sure that there was ever a case on the eastern shore of Virginia. There's been no cases of CWD, chronic wasting disease, on the eastern shore of Maryland. So I think the closest that there's been is Baltimore to Sussex County, Delaware, or Pennsylvania to Sussex County, Delaware. How did that CWD get there? There's speculation that it was a out-of-state carcass that was discarded, and the somewhere from the landfill or something like that, there was something that happened along the way to get this prion, this disease out into the wilderness, where it was somehow ingested by a deer, however that took place. There's some public landfills in that area, and they're loaded with deer. So did they pick something up from the landfill and spread it to the wild population? It's just not known. How did it happen? And the other question that is raised by the hunting community is, did it really happen? Well, you know, there's always that. So, 410 WCBM 680, 410-922-6680. We need your phone call. We'd love to hear from you to enter the fish and tackle contest. That number is, we know it's a lazy day. We know it's raining. You're not going to do much. It's a holiday weekend. It's time to sleep in and rest and don't have to worry about getting up for work on Monday. But we would like to hear from you right here on the Outdoorsman Radio Show, where we have been for 37 years. Same channel, same time slot. And made a lot of friends over the air, in person, run into people at shows and so forth. Got a phone call from a guy the other day. He goes, "Yeah, we have met before." I'm like, "Okay, I don't quite remember it, but being who I am and what I've done, I've met a lot of people. I've been at a lot of events and done a lot of things with my life, and I've enjoyed every minute of it." So. Anyway, friend or acquaintance, give us a call, 410-922-6680. Win some fish and tackle. That's what we're trying to do. Give it away. So, did you see in North Carolina, they euthanized recently six bears for breaking into people's homes? These people have been feeding these bears. And what happens is they habituate them. And the bears are familiar with coming around because they're getting fed outside. They smell the food inside. They break in, scare the people. Then people call for help. And they come out. They find the bears. They kill them. And the people are like, "Don't kill the bears. I was just feeding them." Well, that's why they're dead, because you fed them. And it happened in Maryland. I know it happened in Frederick County, and a woman was attacked in her driveway. I know it happens in New Jersey. It's happened in Western Maryland. People feed the bears, and then they suffer the damage. And no one to blame but themselves. You know, there's plenty of warnings out there. Clean your barbecue grill. Put it away. You know, you cook outside. You love cooking on the grill. Well, if you're in bear country, the bears smell that. They'll come to investigate when you're not there.
1: They'll wreck your barbecue grill.
0: They'll tear down your bird feeder. They'll get in your trash because all they're looking for is something to eat. And their sense of smell is so highly developed. You know, it's you might think you're covering your tracks, but you're not. You know, bears are dangerous, large animals with teeth and claws. And when they smell food and they want food, there's hardly a door that'll stop them from coming in or a window. If they want it, they'll get in. I can tell you, I've seen bear damage on trees where they've clawed trees. I've seen bear damage on the back of a shooting house door. When I took my Maryland bear, I was in a shooting house on the edge of a field, and there was there were bear scratches on the door where the bear tried to enter. Didn't get in, but it was pretty amazing to see that. So, let's talk to Patrick in South Carolina. Morning, Patrick.
2: Good morning, Alan.
0: How you doing, buddy? I saw you moved.
2: I did.
0: Yeah.
2: Moving truck is coming today.
0: Are you in your new digs?
2: I am. It's awful empty, so there's an echo in there. So I'm stepping out on this beautiful deck, overlooking this pond right out back.
0: Oh man, your dream home, huh?
2: Yeah, I'm going to send you a picture of what I'm looking at. Ducks swimming down. Geese are leaving a mess.
0: Of course.
2: But
0: yeah, but you can watch the gosling swimming around. That'd be cool, you know.
2: Oh yeah, it's cool. I have a super neighbor next door, Mr. Ted. I locked myself out of the house the second night I was here, and I went and knocked on his door, and he set me up. He let me sleep over there, gave me everything I need, wanted to feed me, but I wouldn't. Even the next day lent me his car to go over to my sister-in-law's house.
0: You got quite a neighbor there, buddy. Hang on to that guy.
2: This guy is awesome. Actually, everybody's been incredible. The builder's wife came by last night with a beautiful daughter, Savannah, put a smile on face, which I needed it.
0: Uh-huh.
2: I don't want to bring down the mood, but my wife couldn't come with me because our daughter's in the hospital. So.
0: Oh, I'm sorry to hear that.
2: We
0: probably can. Sure. Yeah, I'm sorry to hear, buddy. Yeah. I really am. So yeah. you've always been good to me and good to the show, and you know, always nice hearing from you. So, but I'm glad you found your paradise. That's for sure.
2: Oh, I'm telling you, it's beautiful.
0: Yes, indeed.
2: I hate to sell my Pennsylvania property because that's quite a view too. But
0: mm-hmm.
2: we're going to. And we sold our Maryland place, and this is just it checks all the boxes.
0: That's good. That's good to hear. Where's your place in Pennsylvania? What county?
2: Bedford.
0: Bedford County. Yeah.
2: It's right in between Cumberland and Bedford.
0: Yeah, I know the land well. I do.
2: Yeah.
0: I used to fish over there. Used to fish over there at Coon and Gordon Lakes. You're right on the same path there.
2: We're about 5 miles north of that, right on Evitts Creek.
0: Yep. Evitts Creek is well known for trout fishing, that's for sure.
2: Oh, yeah. I saw one of those trout fishermen running up and down our single-lane dirt road. Would have been interested in the home, but
0: somebody
2: will come along and take it. Yeah.
0: No question.
2: Yep.
0: Evitts Creek, man. Yep. Yeah, you didn't live far from where I lived either time, where I lived in Altoona or when I lived in Somerset County. So you were right in between.
2: Oh yeah, it's grand up there. We've had a lot of fun up there.
0: Yeah, I know plenty of people that live out that way. Let's see, Sam Rust used to live out there. I think Sam's still living. Mike Thompson from Thompson Safes in Frederick, he lived out that same way, so I know exactly where he
2: is. Yeah. His safe is going to be delivered today. I hope it makes it all in one piece.
0: I'm sure it will.
2: So. Yeah.
0: Well, good. Well, if you're like my buddy Dave, who moved to North Carolina, around South Carolina, or there's a couple fellas that used to call from there, you'll get into the outdoors and you'll learn the local fishing and hunting spots, and you'll be able to fit right in there. So good for you.
2: Oh yeah, we're just below, just a couple miles south of the North Carolina border.
0: Right. Well, that's good.
2: Like 10-minute drive to the beach.
0: Ah, man, you got it all, brother. You got the pond, you got the beach, you got the woods. You're right there.
2: I know. That's awesome.
0: Good for you, man.
2: All right.
0: Good for you. Listen, prayers for your daughter. We'll send a prayer request out to the listeners, and I know there'll be people praying for it today. So,
2: but thank you. She truly needs it.
0: I got you. Do you have my cell number?
2: Yep, I got it.
0: Send me a text.
2: All right, buddy. Bye.
0: All right, man. Patrick, take care. Thanks for the call. All right. Bye-bye. All right. Well, you know, this weekend is Memorial Day. You'll see a lot of patriotic themes and things like that. And, you know, my dad served in World War II. He wasn't killed in World War II, but he knew plenty of fellows that were. He was on Peleliu in the Philippines for a while. He also, during the occupation, helped to destroy, Japan's, airplanes. He led the mission to destroy 400 Japanese Zeros on an airfield in Japan, and putting nitroglycerin down the engines and blowing them up. That was a pretty effective way to do that. And he was wounded. He got shot through the hindquarters, came out right in the crease of his thigh, in his groin area. He was unloading a truck and got shot by a sniper. He suffered grenade shrapnel in his in the same leg, his right leg, when he was on patrol one night in a swamp. A grenade went off in front of him, and so he saw some combat, and he saw some very, very, very, very brutal things in the war. You know, the enemy at the time, the Japanese, were entrenched in the coral caves on Peleliu, and very hard to reach, very inaccessible, but we found a way. And so those are just a few of the memories that he shared. I'm sure there were many, many more. And I've got some of his memorabilia here, but yeah, he was 81st Division Wildcats. They have since become the 81st Airborne, but at the time they were the Wildcats, and I'm not sure how many of them are left, if any. So they used to have their annual convention in Texas, and Mom and Dad would go every couple years, and then it got lower and lower and lower and lower in population, and there weren't enough people to have their annual get-together, which is, you know, World War II, the greatest generation. I've got friends who served in Vietnam, and those of you who did, you have my utmost respect. I have uncles, and most of them are gone, who served. And I never did. I was in line to be drafted during Vietnam, which ended just about the same time I got out of high school. 1972, it was ending, and my number was high, too high to be selected. I went and registered for the draft, but wasn't picked, and I did not enlist. And so, you know, but I have the utmost respect for the military, those who served, and those who passed. You know, you remember them in your heart. So that's what Memorial Day is all about. So, and, you know, remember those who served and have died outside of combat, like my dad and, you know, my uncles. My Uncle Marshall was my first uncle to pass away. He was a bombardier. And my Uncle Bob, he was in the service. I think Charlie was. I think, I don't know what all these, the roles my uncles served, but, you know, PTSD was a real thing then, and it's a real thing now. And those of you who served in Afghanistan and Iraq and, you know, the Gulf War, you know, we have the utmost respect for you as well. I've hunted with wounded warriors. I've hunted with men who have had, traumatic brain injuries and lost limbs and lost, eyesight and and have many, many scars. And, so the bravest people I know, you know, great human beings. So shared a tree stand, for a morning hunt with a sergeant who was blown up in his Humvee. His gunner didn't make it. And, you know, he was blown out. He'd lost his, basically his face was split in half. And he told the story years ago on the air. For those of you who've been listening a long time, you might remember. And, so greatest respect for those who served. All right. We're at, 410 WCBM 680. Let me tell you about, Backyard Billy's, our friends at Backyard Billy's. You know, it's not all about the heat, although that's what's come into effect here in the last night or so. It's been pretty cold, but summer's here. It's gonna be here. The warm weather was here. It teases us a little bit, then goes away. Teases us a little bit and goes away. But we're gonna have some steady warm weather. And so it's time to get outside, get that yard cleaned up and get out there with your family and friends. Maybe this weekend, if it doesn't rain on Monday, you can get out there on the picnic table and have a crab feast or, you know, have a little family get together, a reunion or whatever. And well, you know where to make your backyard fun? Backyard Billy's. Colorful poly and hardwood outdoor and patio furniture, tables and chairs in all sizes and colors and dimensions, you know, and, they've got the Adirondack chairs that, you know, that you can rock in or you can glide in or you can spin in, you know, what do they call those things? 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Hearth America has a Facebook page. They're open 7 days a week right there at Route 50, exit 44. 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

0: Nobody does it
1: like Ray Charles does it, that's for sure. 410 WCBM 680. Who's on hold there, Aaron?
2: We have Derek in Baltimore first.
1: All right, Derek, and then who's after that?
2: Mark in Delaware.
1: Mark in Delaware. Looking forward to it. Good morning. Derek, what's going on in your world today?
3: Well, I wanted to ask you about, you talked earlier about these wildlife cameras, and
1: yep.
3: Where would you get those? How do they, you know, how much roughly would it be? Do you have, it sounds like you have one, and...
1: Well, I have five or six cameras at least. I only have one operating right now, but during, we get a little closer to the season, I'll put some out on some different trails. I'll set up my feeder, and I'll put some close to the feeder so I can see what time the deer are coming in and, you know, just what's visiting the feeder, which is, you know, pretty standard, but they can be as technical as you like. You can link them all, mine is on Verizon, for example. You can link them to your server and have the photos sent right to your camera or right to your phone, and you can, you know, you can sit here and see what's moving around in your field. Ballpark anywhere from $100 to $150. One of them I have is a Tacticam Reveal, and I've got a solar panel on it on the same tree, and I don't have to put batteries in it. The other ones, I have to replace the batteries every month or so. And so, you know, they take anywhere from 12 to 16 batteries, AA batteries. And so that's why I like the convenience of the solar panel. So I've got two of those with the solar panel. I've got another one on another system that I use in a different location, but they're quite handy for, you know, I saw the guy that stole my camera, you know, last year. I saw the last picture took of was him leaning down, taking the camera, you know, right to my phone. So they're very important for monitoring your property too, you know.
3: Yeah, sure. Did you just get yours online, or you can get them at, or can you get them at any?
1: No, you can get them to retailers. You can get them at the retailers. That's for sure.
3: Okay.
1: Yeah, it depends on where you go. You know, I like the Tacticam system because they stay in touch, and I like that. Like I said, that solar panel. I've got one dealer in Delaware who's got a whole wall full of them with the single and the double solar panels. Again, Reveal Tacticam, and I'm just saying that's the brand I have. I'm not recommending one over another because there's dozens of brands, and they all pretty much do the same thing. It depends on what you want them to do, you know.
3: All right. Well, that's real helpful. I had a quick story about a bear getting into my cabin up in Pennsylvania. A couple of years ago, we had community, I don't know, about 100 homes in the woods, et cetera. But there had been some problems with bears, and they were saying at the time, don't leave your windows open. Well, what the heck's the point of being up there if you don't leave your windows open? But in any event, I left open a window maybe an inch in the kitchen overnight. And the next morning, went into the kitchen, and the window was opened about 2 feet. The bear had ripped off the screen,
1: yeah,
3: on the window, and then climbed in up onto the counter, which there was a nice porcelain bowl with apples in it. He'd taken out the apples and obviously eaten them, and without damaging anything, gotten in to open the trash. Wasn't much in it, thank God. And then he went into the refrigerator, pulled open the bottom freezer part, took out a half gallon of ice cream, and didn't have the decency to close the door. But
1: oh, see the doggone bear. You got to teach him better than that.
3: I know, but he did. At least he didn't make a big mess. But I mean, they are very smart animals, and I didn't realize how smart they were.
1: Mm-hmm.
3: But they're, as you already mentioned, I mean, you know, it becomes very dangerous. And up there, they did not try and kill the bear. They would catch them and send them, we're sort of in the northeast part of the state,
1: right,
3: send them out to the western part of the state. That was supposed to protect us. But what the heck, where do you think they're sending the problematic bears? You know, from the western part of the state.
1: Sure, they're moving them.
3: Yeah.
1: Well, but, there are some really troublesome bears out there, and you know, and it's a lot of it is a result of people not being careful. You know, you left your window open, okay,
3: yeah,
1: and that's just a normal thing to do. Leave your window open an inch to ventilate the room, but what's flowing out of that kitchen, that smell is going out, and those bear sense of smell is, I can't remember the number, 10 times, 50 times, whatever it is, it's way, way more sensitive than that of a deer. You know, the old adage is that a polar bear can smell a seal coming up through the ice from 50 miles away. I don't know if that's quite true or not, but they do have an incredible sense of smell. And like I said, barbecue grills, bird feeders, your trash, your open kitchen window, you're just inviting them in, you know.
3: Well, so. we had the community got these, you know, bear-proof trash cans with locks basically on them, which was what's needed. But you're right. I think part of the problem was that some people had thought it would be, you know, entertaining to put out food for the bears, and that just...
1: Yeah.
3: Created a dangerous situation.
1: It does. So. It does indeed. What county were you in Pennsylvania?
3: Monroe County.
1: Monroe.
3: It's up about 25 miles east of Hazleton and about 25 miles south of Wilkes-Barre Scranton.
1: Okay, I know where you are. Yep.
3: Yeah. So
1: yeah, I used to run up Duryea. Are you familiar with Duryea, Pennsylvania?
3: No.
1: It's up in that area. Yep.
3: Okay.
1: So, yep, used to have a friend up there. But anyway, very good. Well, I appreciate that information, and hopefully, you know, you'll be able to get your bear situation straightened out up there.
3: Well, it's gotten better because there were some troublesome. There were some particular troublesome bears, and I mean, one of them was the mother bear who was teaching her cubs, you know, how to invade the property.
1: Oh yeah,
3: so,
1: sure.
3: You know,
1: well,
3: that people have to be very careful, like you said.
1: Yep. I appreciate the call. All right, thank you. Yes, sir. Good talking to you. All right, let's talk to our friend in Delaware. Good morning, sir. How are you?
0: Good. How are you doing?
1: I'm good. What's going on?
0: Oh, well, I was talking to an elderly friend. She's 93. Lives in Phoenix, northern Baltimore County. She said she's routinely getting herds of 10 to 20 deer coming through her property now.
1: Where is this again?
0: Phoenix.
1: Okay.
0: Four Corners.
1: Yeah, okay.
0: Does that sound right to you?
1: I don't know.
0: Okay.
1: I mean...
0: Because I would not have thought that the winter was... it was cold.

0: Sure.
1: So, you know, building up into the spring, I didn't challenge her on that. I just let it go. That struck me as curious.
0: Sure. I don't know what the situation is out there. I don't know how much, you know, they have to eat or what they eat, but I mean, the browse is, coming into spring. I mean, that's when they switch over. You know, there's different things that deer eat different times of the year. And browse during the winter and into the spring is a very important part. That's the tips of the branches and, you know, the emerging vegetation and things like that, the grass forbs that are growing and all that. I mean, I see deer out in the dirt field and the field's planted, you know, they're still skirting the edge, eating the browse, eating the leaves, eating the twigs off the trees near the camera. You know, but they're going to survive. They're going to find a way to survive unless there's just a total absence of food somewhere. And, you know, I'm not sure if you're talking mule deer or whatever. I don't know when their rut is. I think it's mule deer's a little earlier than our whitetails here. But the gestation period is about the same, which is about 200 days. So, you know, if a deer's bred in mid-October, you're seeing fawns in early to mid-May. If it's bred in mid-November, you know, you're seeing them end of May, early June. So
1: yeah,
0: we are in the fawning season right now, full bore, because the bulk of the mating season in Maryland and Delaware is that first week of June to about the 15th. And then, of course, there's another second rut, you know, 28 days later, and even a third rut because of the 6-month-old fawns then come into estrus, and they're able to breed in January, February. So you see deer, you know, bucks carrying their antlers because they still have plenty of testosterone left, and they're breeding whatever they can breed at that point. So it's quite a cycle. It's quite an event. So, and then when, you know, when the final doe's gone out of estrus, that's when the bucks start dropping their antlers. So, and cold weather does have an effect. I mean, we had early deer drop their antlers early this year. There were guys out shed hunting end of January, February, right after the ice storm, finding antlers in the snow because they knew, you know, that it was impossible for the deer to get around and breed. So they just said, we're done.
1: Yeah.
0: You know. Sure. So,
1: okay, just wanted to pass that by.
0: I'm not sure what the ecosystem is out there, what the environment is for the expansion of the population, but if this is something new to her, it could be they're developing a place, you know, not far from her where there was a deer population that got pushed out, and now they're going into the suburbs like they do here in Maryland.
1: She lives in a nice community that,
0: right,
1: I guess the lot size is maybe 1.5, 2 acres, something like that.
0: Oh, nice,
1: There's separation between the houses, and they call it landscaping. The reality is everybody is planting food sources.
0: Sure they are.
1: For the deer, and then, you know, the endless complaints about the deer eating all the shrubs.
0: Right. Plant something that the deer don't eat.
1: I don't know why they don't.
0: Yeah.
1: Alan, I've given up telling people. I mean, I'm no authority, but it doesn't take a wildlife biologist to figure out plant stuff they don't eat and learn to like it.
0: Exactly.
1: No, they're determined. She and her late husband, they always planted what they thought looked good, and then and then they, you know, they're spraying coyote urine and everything else.
0: Yeah. Yeah.
1: It would have been easier to just not to fight Mother Nature, but what can you do?
0: Yeah, well, I've got friends in Pikesville that just complain every time I see them about the deer eating all their shrubs and all their hosta and everything else. It's like, well, don't plant hosta. Well, I don't plant it. It just comes up every year. Well, you know, then expect not to see it. That's all.
1: So, if you think the deer are funny, people are a lot more funny.
0: Oh, no question. No question.
1: Yeah. So. Have a good holiday and a great week.
0: Thanks for calling, buddy. Talk to you soon.
1: Bye-bye.
0: Bye-bye. 410 WCBM 680, 410-922-6680. I don't know.

0: we have time for another caller or not. We have a final break to take, don't we there, Aaron? Hello, Aaron.
1: Yep, I'm here. Sorry, I was on the phone with our next caller.
0: Okay. Let's take that caller, and then we'll go right to the break, okay?
1: All right, sounds good. We're going to Doug in Lutherville.
0: Doug, okay, good. Doug, how are you in Lutherville today?
2: Hey, Alan, I'm doing great. I just wanted to, first of all, say thank you to all the veterans. I know it's not Veterans Day, but thank you to all the veterans and all those families, Gold Star families that lost somebody, one of the various conflicts. But what I was calling in about was I live in Lutherville, and
0: right.
2: The fellow was saying herds of deer, and it's very common up here now.
0: Oh, sure, yeah.
2: I mean, I live very close to Phoenix, and well, not that close. I live closer to the Beltway, and we have herds of deer that go through our neighborhoods. We have does that just in the middle of the day just walk through our quarter acre lots and nosh on whatever they can find. They're very what's bold these days. They're not. They don't run from cars, and they don't run from people very much. The other thing is the Phoenix is very much located in the Loch Raven Reservoir
0: sure.
2: watershed.
0: So I've hunted up there. I've taken a deer up in that area. Yep.
2: Yeah, course. Yeah. There's tons of bow hunting here during
0: yep.
2: the season. I mean, just half a mile from my house.
0: Sure.
2: They pulled deer out. I mean, I was doing a trail with one of my dogs, and it was like 10 o'clock in the morning, and the guy's dragging out a doe that he had just gotten.
0: Sure.
2: So, yeah, it's the old adage, you know, they built, and
0: sure.
2: There's no
0: and they build in deer country. The deer didn't leave.
2: Exactly.
0: They just adapted.
2: Exactly.
0: So.
2: Yeah, they've got good water in the reservoir.
0: And, sure, of course.
2: Yeah. Anyway, that's all I wanted to say. Love your show. And,
0: appreciate it. Thank you very much.
2: Yeah.
0: So,
2: yeah.
0: All right.
2: Thanks
0: thank you for your thoughts.
2: I got another question. If I'm not holding you over,
0: real quick.
2: Maybe I could hang up and you could talk about it after the break or something.
0: Okay, go ahead.
2: What's your thoughts on how often to clean your rifles? You don't have to answer now, but
0: okay.
2: it's something that people say, well, I never clean mine. And
0: well, let me get to this break and we'll go from there, okay? I appreciate it. Thank you very much. By the way, folks, remember, the American Legion is selling their poppies this weekend over Memorial Day. The American Legion called me from Ellicott City. They'll be stationed at Lowe's, Westlake Ace in Ellicott City, and Columbia Mission Barbecue. 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We can do that. 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
0: Well, there's the music. We're flat out of time. Listen, remember those veterans who passed on, and celebrate your freedom this weekend. 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
6: And at the White House by Supreme Court Justice Clarence Thomas. President Trump at the event telling reporters,
7: "Thankfully, unlike some of his predecessors, Kevin understands that when the economy is booming, it is, that's a good thing. We don't have to go crazy. Just let it boom. We want it to boom."
6: Laura Winters reporting.
8: Correspondent Jennifer King, meanwhile, has a report on developments in that deadly drug overdose case in New Mexico.
9: Authorities say fentanyl and methamphetamine were found at a house where New Mexico responders got sick after answering an overdose call. Steve McLaughlin is the chief medical officer for University of New Mexico Hospital.
10: When someone's exposed to an opioid or like fentanyl, initially they will often become drowsy. They can actually become unconscious. And then we see their breathing slow down and that they can, in fact, stop breathing.
9: Nika and Georgia Rascon were identified as two of the three people in the house who died. A fourth person who was unresponsive and one of the responders who became sick were still hospitalized as of Friday. Mountaineer Mayor Peter Nieto says authorities were called to the house by a worried co-worker of one of the victims. The investigation is still ongoing. I'm Jennifer King.
8: Tulsi Gabbard resigns from the administration.
11: Gabbard is resigning from her post as Director of National Intelligence to support her husband through his battle with, quote, an extremely rare form of bone cancer. Gabbard notified President Trump during a meeting in the Oval Office Friday. Her last day as ODNI is expected to be June 30th. In her formal resignation letter, Gabbard says she is, quote, deeply grateful for the trust you placed in me and for the opportunity to lead the office of the Director of the National Intelligence for the last year and a half. She said she has, quote, made significant progress at the ODNI, advancing unprecedented transparency and restoring integrity to the intelligence community.
8: More on these stories at townhall.com.
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13: 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I'm Bill Alexander.
8: When World Cup play gets underway next month, Mexico will become the first country ever to host the event three times. Mexico set to co-host World Cup along with the U.S. and Canada from June 11th through July 19th. 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The human smuggling case involving Kilmer Abrego Garcia has been dismissed.
14: Abrego Garcia was mistakenly deported to El Salvador last year. It became an embarrassment for the Trump administration when the order was given to return Abrego Garcia to the U.S. He claimed the administration was vindictive, and the federal judge agreed. Abrego Garcia is a Salvadoran citizen with an American wife and child who has lived in Maryland for years, but he immigrated to the U.S. illegally as a teenager. The Justice Department vowed to appeal, calling the judge's order wrong and dangerous. I'm Ed Donahue.
8: A day after Caitlin Clark was a late scratch because of a back injury, the Indiana Fever received a warning from the WNBA for not reporting the injury promptly. Clark missed Wednesday's victory over Portland. The Fever disclosed Clark's injury less than 2 hours before tip-off. You'll find more of these stories at townhall.com.
15: Your Weather Authority forecast. Rain will last through the night with cool temperatures. Lows will be in the upper 40s and low 50s. Then tomorrow, it'll be another cool and rainy day with highs in the upper 50s and low 60s. It'll be breezy at times with patchy fog. From the Fox 45 Weather Authority, I'm meteorologist Jasmine Lomax for Talk Radio 680 WCBM.
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0: 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And it's time now for the Garden Club. Here's your host, Alan Summers.
1: Hello and good morning, and let's talk gardening. We have a little rain out there. My house, we seem to have had 8 or 9 inches so far. Well, we had a bad drought. Soil was dry down like dust as far as you could dig. What we needed was a soaking rain, and we've got it. Unfortunately, on holiday weekend, but at least we've got it. Let's go first to New Jersey. Good morning, Ray.
2: Good morning, Alan. Last weekend I sprayed the 2 rose bushes that aren't blooming with the fruit tree and plant guard. And now, after they bloom, I want to spray them again. But how often would I spray them a second time after that?
1: If you see any evidence at all, the beginning evidence of fungus, I would do it every 2 weeks. But you can spread it out to as far as every 4 weeks. So if you want to guess, every 3 weeks.
2: Right, okay. And now I have another question about my tomatoes. I planted my tomatoes last week. And how often should they be watered? I know we got the rain, but after the rain.
1: It does depend on how dry it is, how hot it is, and so forth. Whether they're well mulched, it's a very difficult question, but I'll guess it twice a week.
2: Twice a week, okay.
1: Okay?
2: Yeah, okay, thank you.
1: Yeah, my tomatoes, now I only grow sun sugar. And this year we only grew 2 tomatoes because that's more than enough and one person can eat. More than enough. We planted those like 2-3 weeks ago. They're already in flower.
2: Oh, wow.
1: That's amazing. Now, I did have some leftover bags of cow manure, and I mixed those in, so they're growing like crazy. I hope there's not too much nitrogen. But with the tomato, like sun sugar, you know, one of them small tomatoes, I don't think one has to worry about too much nitrogen, therefore less fruit. I mean, there's so much fruit on those tomatoes, naturally.
2: Oh, yeah, they put out a lot of...
1: That's all I'm growing this year, 2 sun sugars.
2: Well, good luck with them.
1: Thank you.
2: Okay, right.
1: Take
2: bye
1: care.
2: Now.
1: Bye-bye. All right, I am not going to Ace in Edgewater this weekend. I don't think there's going to be a lot of people in the garden center needing help. I may come next Saturday, and I'll announce that on the radio. There's some discussion of that happening now, and I'm willing to do it if they are. All right, let's go to Arnold. Good morning, Judy.
3: Yes, good morning. I have 3 azalea bushes that are about 35 years old. They're not doing well. They're about 3 feet tall, very spindly, only have leaves on the top. Now, they grow under a holly tree. And I have limbed up the holly tree so that they could get more light, but I don't know whether they can be saved or not.
1: Well, they can probably be saved. The question is, will they bush out?
3: Mm-hmm.
1: You know, azaleas can be planted as an understory, but not as an understory under evergreens.
3: Oh.
1: So they're not happy there. And, of course, hollies have a pretty dense root system that is competing with the azaleas. I would move them, if you can, to a place where they're not under an evergreen, but they get morning sun and afternoon shade.
3: Okay, yeah, they're too big to move. Too broad.
1: I doubt they are. They're 3 feet high, and how wide?
3: Maybe 2 feet wide.
1: They can be moved. You may be not able to do it yourself.
3: Right.
1: As a single person.
3: Uh-huh.
1: But they can be moved with two strong people.
3: Yeah. Okay.
1: And, but, if, you know, now you've lived with the holly, they may do better. If you feed them cotton seed meal fertilizer, they will be very happy, as will the holly.
3: Okay.
1: And in periods of drought, be sure to keep them watered.
3: Okay.
1: Okay?
3: All right. Thank you so much. Appreciate your help.
1: Take care.
3: Bye-bye.
1: Bye. All right. Let's talk about what's going on ACE this weekend. Because of the rain, all plants in Edgewater and Pasadena are 25% off. So if you're willing to fight the weather, or if we get a break in the weather, take advantage. All plants in the garden center, Edgewater, Pasadena, 25% off. And at this time of the year, when we're still in May, that is an amazing sale. And the only reason it happened is because of this bad weather for being outside this weekend. Also, in the Four Aces, Edgewater, Pasadena, Glen Burnie, and Cockeysville, all Bonide products are 20% off, all Seamate is 20% off, and all Mill Organite fertilizer is 20% off. And after this rain, you may want to supplementally feed both the lawn and your plants with Mill Organite. Great sales at the Four Aces, the Four Costellos Aces. And by the way, the selection of plants in both Edgewater and Pasadena is still really superb. There's almost nothing that has been sold out. So it's like shopping at the beginning of April, end of March. So let's go next to Vicksburg. Good morning, Roberta.
4: Good morning, Alan.
1: What can I help you?
4: Okay, I'm sorry I cut you off. First, I'd like to thank you for your advice a while back on how to get rid of Creeping Charlie without using chemicals. Your method worked really, really well, and the lawn is looking so much better, so I'm very thankful for your help on that.
1: Good. Glad it worked for you.
4: Yeah, definitely. Today, I'd like to ask, when is the appropriate time for pruning certain trees, specifically the flowering cherry?
1: Ideally, that is done when there's no leaves on it, when it's dormant.
4: Okay.
1: Like November, December, January, February.
4: Okay.
1: However, if it just needs a light pruning, you can do it now.
4: Okay. How about the river birch?
1: Same deal.
4: Okay. And lastly, the Japanese red maple.
1: Same deal now, but they suffered in this cold. We had a freeze, and many of them suffered greatly. So I wouldn't cut off anything that has leaves on it at this year. It needs all the leaves it can get, because when it froze, and I'm presuming it did because everybody else's did,
4: mm-hmm.
1: when it froze, there's not as many leaves coming on it as were killed, which means
4: okay.
1: that tree is in a weakened state and is going to go into the winter more weak.
4: Okay, I understand.
1: So I wouldn't touch the Japanese maple now, and if anything, I would feed it either with some Master Nursery starter food, or if you can't find that, Espoma starter food, and then either Milorganite or Plant Trust. I would think Plant Trust would be better. And then I'd cover that fertilizer with mulch, or if it's already heavily mulched, break the mulch back, put the fertilizer, and then put it back.
4: Okay. All right. Thanks so much.
1: You're very welcome.
4: We'll do all that.
1: Okay. Good. Right. Thank you.
4: You're welcome. Have a good weekend then.
1: You too.
4: Thank you.
1: Bye-bye. Okay. Let's talk about the perennial farm. Great place for perennials. Going to be closed on Monday, but that's for wholesale only. I don't think you're going to want to go there this Saturday, which is a shame that you can't go on a nice holiday weekend and trundle around and enjoy thousands upon thousands upon thousands of perennials. But I think they say discretion is the better part of valor. Plan on it for next weekend. They'll still have the great selection. When you go there, tell them you heard it on the radio. And after you've been around and you've enjoyed it, in fact, just tell them you heard it on the Garden Club. After you've been around and enjoy it, be sure to thank them for being open on Saturdays for retail. There are several great nurseries in Maryland that could do the same thing if they chose to. The Perennial Farm is certainly the leader in the pack for that one. They've done it for several years. 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You know, there are some really goodies in their list. 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You know, it works. I've seen how they package. 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And your plant comes in its pot just as if you picked it up at the nursery. 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Let's go next to Silver Spring. Good morning, Jean.
5: Good morning, Alan. I took your advice and bought the Sun Sugar cherry tomato. What I want to know is, how do I prevent early blight? Is there something I should spray on the leaves prior to them getting yellow?
1: You can spray a fungicide on there I would use infuse.
5: Infuse, okay.
1: But let me explain. The cherry tomatoes are very closely related to wild tomatoes in Mexico. They are very forgiving. They don't have all of the diseases that you get with other tomatoes. They have a vigor that hasn't been bred out while they've tried to make a tomato that's as big as a grapefruit.
5: Okay.
1: I don't think you're going to have to spray. I have never sprayed.
5: Okay.
1: And I've always gotten loads of tomatoes on Sun Sugar. And I will tell you this, that I've had other varieties, same conditions, fail.
5: Well, I did have some yellow on the last year's Sun Sugar. That's why I was asking you.
1: Well, why don't you just, if you see any leaves start to yellow, just pick them off and put them in the trash.
5: Okay, I can do that. All right.
1: Yeah. A few yellow leaves doesn't harm Sun Sugar.
5: Okay.
1: If it is, you know, grown with good conditions, you know, in full sun, in a fertile soil, kept watered in periods of drought, it can usually outgrow any problem.
5: All right. I definitely will do that. I think I heard you say something about mulching around, mulching it. It's in a container, so I will mulch it. I don't think I have mulched it. I put in the potting mix in the bumper crop. But I didn't mulch, so I will do that.
1: Yeah, and if you want, you can mulch with leaf grow.
5: Oh, I have some, yes.
1: All right, and I'll tell you why. Because in a pot, you really want a fine mulch.
5: Oh, okay.
1: Okay? Most of the bag mulches are coarse. They're actually coarser than what you get off the truck when you buy it bulk.
5: Mm-hmm.
1: Now, everyone knows I'm a great fan of Holland's organic tan bark mulch, and that's because it is so fine. It is truly, and I've had mulches from maybe a dozen companies in the last few years. It's truly the best, but you can't order a truckload for two tomatoes. It
5: right.
1: is sold in bulk,
5: okay.
1: but I don't think it's sold in bulk, in bags, I'm sorry. I don't think it's sold in bags anywhere near Silver Spring.
5: All right. Well, I will definitely put the, I know that the leaf grow right now is kind of cakey. I don't know. I think maybe some moisture got into the bag. And
1: okay, you can break it up with your fingers and it'll be fine.
5: Okay, I can do that. And one question more, if I may.
1: Yes.
5: I have a Styrex japonica.
1: Yes.
5: And the lower leaves are really hanging down over some of the plants. Can I raise that canopy? There's maybe a couple of branches, or do you think I should wait till the fall?
1: No. You can do light pruning now, and I'll define light pruning.
5: Okay.
1: If you're not removing more than 10% of the total number of leaves, you have to light prune.
5: Okay, I'll do that then. Because my neighbor noticed it's all the way up to the roof. And I'm wondering if I should wait until the fall to do that top part and have someone come and trim the top. But the lower branches are kind of like curved over.
1: Hanging over your plants so
5: yes.
1: they don't get enough sun.
5: Yes.
1: Yeah. Well, but you can take those off as long as you follow the 10% rule.
5: Okay.
1: You can also do what's on the roof as long as you follow the 10% rule.
5: Well, I'm not a big ladder person. I'm allergic to ladders.
1: Okay.
5: So I'll do that. I'll have someone do that.
1: Yes.
5: Well, thank you.
1: I'm not allergic to ladders, but they don't let me on them anymore.
5: I understand.
1: The doctor says stay off them. But you know,
5: yes.
1: when nobody's there and I want to hang a picture or something, I cheat.
5: Well, you cheat. Well, not cheating on a tree.
1: No. One or two steps and that's it.
5: Right. Yes. Well, thank you very much and have a great holiday weekend.
1: I will. Thank you very much. Can't do what I was planning on doing, but that's okay. I've got alternate plans already cooked up.
5: Yes. Thank you so much.
1: Bye.
5: Bye.
1: Okay. Let's see. Let's go to Catonsville first. Good morning, Douglas.
6: Good morning, Ellen. How you doing this morning? You sound good.
1: I am well. I've got some errands to run today, probably three of them. And then in the early afternoon, I'm going to come home and probably do a little bit of organizing in the house. And then I think I'm going to curl up with a book.
6: Sounds like an excellent plan for a rainy day.
1: Well, you may not be aware, but I don't have television. I got rid of it 20 years ago. So I don't have it at all. It's gone. So I can't get sucked in.
6: Great. Anyway, my leather leaf viburnum hadn't done anything. As a matter of fact, well, the only thing it's done is droop even worse.
1: All right, if it doesn't stand up after this rain, so call me on Monday and I'll come out and look at it.
6: Done.
1: Monday or Tuesday.
6: Okay.
1: Because Monday's a holiday, you may not want to do it. But anyway,
6: well,
1: it's okay.
6: You want me to wait till the rain's gone? Wait till it's dry. Until the rain's
1: but it
6: gone.
1: Doesn't sound good.
6: Oh, it doesn't even look good.
1: Right. How many are in that condition?
6: Just the one.
1: Just the one. Okay. All right. You may need a new one. We'll figure it out.
6: Thank you.
1: All right. Take care.
6: You too, sir. Bye-bye.
1: By the way, you got that bank all planted yet?
6: The what?
1: The bank. The hillside. Well, you called about it several weeks ago.
6: I know, but that's a huge project.
1: You're darn right it is. That's a steep bank. You take care.
6: I may have to do it in sections, which is what I'm thinking about, because then I can do different ground covers in some kind of a pattern that looks good, rather than just a hillside full of the same stuff.
1: Yes. And that way you'll see what really likes the situation better.
6: Yeah, and I could do it a small section at a time.
1: Yeah.
6: Yeah. I'll start with the section that I haven't been able to recoup yet. And I've been trying to do that for over a decade.
1: Well, there's no reason to do it this weekend, then.
6: No, I've got other plans this weekend. Yeah. Standing out in the rain with my umbrella trying to do something single-handed is part of it.
1: All right, you take care.
6: You too, sir.
1: Bye.
6: Bye now.
1: Okay, now we're going to Tennessee. And I could use more callers. 410-922-6680. Is it possible that in 37 years we do about a dozen or more calls per show? It's a lot of calls we've answered. Possibly we've answered every gardening question there is. Good morning, Steve.
7: Good morning, Alan. It's pouring rain down here, and you guys are probably going to get it in the next...
1: No, we already have it. I think there's 8 inches out there already in the last 2 days.
7: Oh, wow. Well, we definitely needed it down here.
1: Well, we needed it too. So the whole East Coast has been dry. And, you know, when I go home, I'll go over to Liberty Reservoir, and I hope to see it fuller. Because it was looking mighty muddy.
7: Oh, yeah. Yeah, I hear you. My question today is, I got painted plants going, and thanks to you, I started the lobster compost this year, and they're taking off really good. My question is, so they're probably, you know, I guess, you know, maybe a foot tall, and they're already starting to get tomatoes. Do I need to just let that go, or should I pinch, you know, I pinch the lower branches off, but should I just let it go and keep getting buds and tomatoes, or...
1: That sounds like a good idea, more tomatoes. Yeah, I would let them go. They're only a foot tall, and...
7: yeah, 12 inches.
1: Yeah, I'd let them go.
7: Okay, and just put, like, stake them?
1: Yeah, a tomato cage, steak. Ideally, if it's an indeterminate tomato, I'm going to get really big. I like to get that reinforcing metal, that reinforcing iron that they use that have holes about 4 inches by 4 inches that they use in the highways. And you can make your own tomato cage out of that. And that, to me, is much better than these cheap, flimsy ones.
7: Yeah.
1: That...
7: I got... Yeah.
1: That fall over and bend and so forth.
7: Okay. Yeah, I think I know what you mean, like the little fencing type thing.
1: Well, it's not fencing. It actually comes in a huge roll.
7: Oh, yeah.
1: And right. Okay. The holes are like 4 inches square.
7: Yes, okay.
1: And it's heavy, and then, heavy. I mean, you know, the ones you buy, the regular tomato cages, the metal is about as thick as a pencil lead. These here are probably four times as thick.
7: And okay,
1: it's iron, and if the rust bothers you on it, paint it. The rust actually helps the tomato.
7: Oh, really?
1: Yeah.
7: Huh.
1: Puts iron in the soil.
7: Oh, okay. Gotcha. Okay. I know what you're talking about now.
1: Yeah.
7: I got the visual.
1: They're hard to find. You don't want to buy a whole roll of it for sure. Unless you got, you know, many tomatoes.
7: But I might have something that might work. I had a chicken coop, and I had to repair the fencing on it, and I might have a little bit of that left over.
1: Okay.
7: They're little holes, but I'll see if that could work, too, you know. And then the same thing with the pepper plant. I'm starting to get peppers, I clipped off, like, the bottom one, you know, bottom stems.
1: The bottom leaves or the bottom peppers?
7: Bottom leaves.
1: Okay.
7: And now peppers are coming, so just let them come as well?
1: Yes.
7: Okay. Okay.
1: Nothing wrong with an early crop.
7: Yeah, I can't believe it. I had to usually wait for peppers, but I don't
1: know
7: what's
1: going on. Well, you know, we were 90-some-odd degrees for like 4 days.
7: Yeah.
1: And that's what did it.
7: Oh, yeah, that's right. It was hot down here, too.
1: Yeah. So that's what did it. And that's a good thing. It's cooler now. They'll slow down. But, it's going to get warmer again. Maybe not that warm, but it's going to get warmer again, and the tomatoes will ripen, and the peppers will ripen, and you'll enjoy them. And there may be a gap when you harvest those until the next ones come. So enjoy those.
7: Okay.
1: Yeah.
7: I gotcha. That sounds good. And then one other question. I heard the lady talk about the Japanese maple. I think I lost my Japanese maple. It's not getting any leaves at all. I don't know if it's going slow or...
1: Did you have that frost down there about 3 or 4 weeks ago? We had a freeze in my yard. It went to 28 degrees, and the maple was in full leaf.
7: It
8: Yeah, it got real cold. I can't remember. I think it got down to about 30. You know,
1: okay.
8: It was,
1: all right.
8: I think.
1: All right. Do not give up on that maple.
8: Okay.
1: I suspect it leafed out and the leaves froze. And
8: okay.
1: Maples and crepe myrtles seem to be having the most trouble recovering.
8: Okay.
1: Do not give up on that at least until July 4th. And
8: okay.
1: It would help if you could give it some kind of high-quality fertilizer just to help it break dormancy.
8: Yeah.
1: And now that it's had a rain, I have noticed, walking the yard with my umbrella, that some of the stuff that was not breaking dormancy because the leaves were frozen is now starting to break dormancy. The heat helped and the water helped.
8: Oh, gotcha.
1: Okay?
8: Gotcha.
1: So some
8: fertilization
1: and patience. Don't dig it out and throw it away yet.
8: No, I won't. So maybe like plant trust?
1: Yes, but not too much. You know, you're looking at a sick plant and you say, oh, I'll give it a little extra. No, follow the label. Plant trust is very rich and very strong, and it's an ideal fertilizer.
8: Oh, yeah. Sure.
1: But let's not get carried away with it.
8: You're right, sure.
1: Okay?
8: All right, well, I appreciate your help.
1: You take care.
8: All right, enjoy the rain.
1: You too. Thank you.
8: Bye.
1: All right, let's go to Towson. Good morning, Ann.
9: Good morning, Alan. A couple of weeks ago, I had mentioned that I had an African violet that I had transplanted, and I didn't do a good job, so you told me what to do. You said to take it out of the pot and take off the soil and then cut the stalk that's down there below in half, which I did, and then I repotted it, and you told me to put it in a plastic bag and punch holes in it and keep it away from the sun. So I've done that last couple of weeks, but I didn't find it. I forgot to write down what you told me to do afterwards. I'm looking at it now. I undid the plastic, and the top row of leaves are doing fine. The second row is hanging in there, and of course the third row down is creeping down, flopping out over the rim of the pot. So what's my instructions for now?
1: Water it with C-Mate.
9: Okay.
1: And put the plastic bag back on it.
9: Uh-huh.
1: And that's all it needs. Okay, remember, you have plant there that had no roots when you potted it because you cut it in half.
9: Yeah.
1: Okay. It had no ability to take up water.
9: Okay.
1: So, in order to preserve itself, the bottom leaves are dying while it makes new roots.
9: Okay.
1: But if the top leaves look good, it'll take off and grow, and you'll eventually cut off the ugly bottom leaves.
9: Oh, so I don't cut those off yet?
1: No.
9: Okay.
1: Not yet. Not unless they're... two reasons you would do it. If they're dried up, yes.
9: Okay.
1: Or if they're getting a fungus underneath that plastic bag.
9: Uh-huh.
1: Then you cut them off. Otherwise, leave them.
9: Okay. And how long will I be leaving this plastic bag on? About?
1: You'll know when it's rooted.
9: Okay.
1: When in doubt, leave it on.
9: Okay.
1: You'll know when it's rooted because it will give you new growth.
9: Okay. All right. And how often do I water it with C-Mate?
1: Every other time you water, and under that bag, you shouldn't be watering more than once a week or once every 2 weeks.
9: Uh-huh. Once every 2 weeks, I'll say. Okay, that's fine. The only other thing that I wanted to ask you is I have a clematis that I've had on my porch, and it is hung on for the last few years. I had one nice, big, beautiful purple bloom from it, and now that is gone. I'm going to I'm going to plant it. I'm going to take it out of the pot, and this will probably be a good time after the soil is so nice and wet. I'm going to put it down in the ground close to the porch so it has a railing to climb on, and it'll have some sun, you know, have some shade on the roots. Can I do that now?
1: I wouldn't do it right now unless you want to get a bath.
9: But, no, I'll wait.
1: But yes, as soon as you can. And I would mix some lobster compost in with that soil. Clematis love lobster compost.
9: Okay.
1: And I'll tell you a story. A number of years ago, a man said to me, "This clematis is too big. It's all over the place." I said, "Well, we can divide it in half." He says, "Yeah, take it, divide it in half and cut it way back," because it's, he wasn't taking care of the vines and they were hanging all over. So he wanted less. So, and I told him, if you really want it under control, you got to tie it to the trellis or let it grow on the trellis. But anyway, that is a blue clematis. I don't know the name, but it is one strong bloomer, because the half that we chopped off, I took home and nurtured it, and it's now growing on one of my arbors. I have never seen so many flowers on a clematis.
9: Really?
1: And because I don't know the name, so it's very frustrating.
9: That's funny. So will my clematis possibly bloom again this?
1: Yeah, oh, yes, yes.
9: Okay.
1: Probably.
9: Okay. Well, thank you so much, Alan, and have a good holiday weekend.
1: You too. Take care.
9: Thank you. Bye-bye.
1: Bye. All right, let's talk about fences. Let's talk about my favorite fence company, Pyle Fence, P-Y-L-E, Fence. 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It's not only my favorite, voted best in Baltimore. 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I don't care who else you call. 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You want to wind up with Pyle anyway. 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Let's go to Timonium. Good morning, Jess.
10: Good morning, Alan, and thanks for all your help. I'm looking at the lawn. It's starting to yellow. Grubs. How to apply? Is it too late to put any grub, lawn grub insecticide down?
1: Are you seeing grubs now?
10: No, actually, can you dig down and find them? I see a little yellowing in the lawn.
1: Well, yellowing in the lawn may not be grubs.
10: Gotcha.
1: If the grubs are really bad, you'll tug on the lawn, it'll have no roots. But yes, you can dig down and find them. If you find grubs now, they're going to leave you in a few weeks when they turn into Japanese beetles.
11: I see.
1: But if you put down Bayer's, or I think it's now called BioAdvanced, season-long grub killer, you'll kill what's there.
11: Mm-hmm.
1: Being as they haven't come out yet and laid their eggs, it is not too late to put down a grub preventer, of which a lot of them aren't available in Maryland, but GrubX is.
11: GrubX, okay.
1: And that is a grub preventer.
11: Does Ace have that?
1: Yes.
11: Costello's?
1: Yes.
11: And I thank you for the Vitality Seed. It works wonderful. I really appreciate that comment.
1: It is a great company doing a great product.
11: I'll head up to Ace and get the GrubX. Thank you.
1: You might just call and be sure that it's still in stock.
11: Gotcha.
1: Okay.
11: Thank you, Alan.
1: Because, you know, things sell out, and we're more or less at the end of the season for GrubX. Now, they can get it. They can get it for you for next week. Mm-hmm. But, they, in fact, if you call today, I think they can get it for you Monday. But before you head up there, let's make sure it's in stock.
11: Okay.
1: GrubX is a Scotts product.
11: A Scotts product.
1: Yes.
11: Thank you very much. Have a good Memorial weekend.
1: You too. Thank you.
11: Bye.
1: Bye. Okay. I want to mention the sale at Ace. I know it's not ideal for going out in the garden center, but if you're willing to go out and crave the elements, all plants are 25% off.

0: house this week, and all he uses for fertilizer is semen. You should see those plants. It was lush and green. It was really something to see. See, mate, picks them up. Okay, let's go next to Solomon's Island. Good morning, Brian.
1: Morning, Alan. I have two questions for you. One is about elephant ears. Last year in the fall, I called you, and I had the giant elephant ears, the ones that are supposed to get like 6 feet tall. And you told me to put heavy mulch over top. So I put a bag of mulch over each of the areas where I had the bulb, and they survived this horrible winter. Now when they're coming up, there's like between 10 and 15 stalks coming out of each of the bulb areas.
0: Well, it may be that it had baby bulbs underneath there. It may not all be coming out of one bulb.
1: Okay. So when I planted the thing, it was like the size of a potato, and it was one large bulb. I didn't know if I'm supposed to like trim some of those back.
0: No.
1: Just
0: leave it be. It's going
1: to
0: be big and beautiful. Now, every leaf may not be giant.
1: Mm-hmm.
0: Because it's somewhat crowded. But I would not cut any leaves off unless one of them turns yellow or something. I would fertilize it with mill organite or plant trust now. And I'd keep it well watered when we have periods of drought, presuming we do. With this El Nino coming this year, it's hard to know what's going to happen. But keep it well watered, keep it well fertilized, and stand back. It's going to be huge and have many leaves. It's going to take over a big section of your garden. It will be very dramatic.
1: That's really cool. Okay, thank you for that. Second question. We have snapdragons in that same garden area, and they're about 2 feet tall right now, but the lower leaves are turning yellow. When we planted it, we mixed leaf grow in with the regular soil in like a 1 foot circle area, basically. I used a post hole digger kind of thing, hole. Is there anything I can do to make that plant happier?
0: Okay. When did you plant them?
1: They were last year's plants. They reseeded themselves.
0: They reseeded or they came back?
1: Well, I don't know the answer to that.
0: Okay.
1: I know that this spring they started popping back up.
0: Okay. And there's just a few yellow leaves at the bottom. I wouldn't worry about it. I put a light dose of plant trust or garden trust on them, and I think everything will be fine. Snapdragons do not like hot, hot weather. And those 90-plus degree days we had may have been what caused a few leaves to go yellow. But as long as it's just a few leaves on the bottom, it is not to worry. Just cut them off, give it a good feeding, and I think everything will be fine.
1: Do you cut them off with scissors, or do I pinch them off? What do I do?
0: Whatever pleases you. Whatever you can get in there with a small scissor, or you can pinch them. I think a scissor is a cleaner cut, but if you can just pull them downward and they break off easily, do that. If it looks like it's going to be a fight, cut them off with scissor.
1: Okay, what's the difference between plant trust and leaf grow? Is there a difference, or is it the same sort of stuff?
0: No. Leaf grow is a compost.
1: Mm-hmm.
0: It's made of the leaves that are gathered from the streets of Maryland in the fall and composted and then put in bags. Plant trust is a fertilizer, a growth stimulator, a plant food. Leaf grow changes the soil structure. There is a little bit of nutrients in there, but it is not basically a nutrient.
1: Okay. Thank you for that. I did not understand that part, so I appreciate it.
0: Okay. Yeah, Plant Trust, Meal Organite are

0: fertilizers, plant food.
1: Okay, perfect.
0: Okay,
1: thanks,
0: you're very welcome. Okay, let's go to Pikesville. Good morning, Joe.
2: Hi, Alan. How you doing? Good morning.
0: Good morning.
2: I wanted to tell you, share some information. I've been using hand pruners my whole life, and, you know, as you get old, you know, it's not good for your wrists anymore. I invested in a pair of battery-operated pruning shears, and I got them at a very good price, too. And I want you to know something, the best tool I've ever bought. Have you ever used them?
0: I used them, I have them, and I got them at a better price than you did because somebody gave them to me.
2: Well,
0: this was in a store where I trade regularly, and the man said to me, Alan, these will change your life. It's a gift from us. You do a lot of business here. Try them.
2: I'm glad to hear. I purchased a pair where you use your own battery from Amazon. They were $39, and they do 2 inches, okay, which is a really good price. You just have to have a DeWalt equipment, which I got plenty of drills. We had 30 feet of holly that from over the winter, it picked up a disease. It was dry. It was cold. And, you know, instead of using the hedge trimmers, which was too much because they were thick limbs, we did 30 feet of them, and it was like a breeze, Alan. Best tool I've ever had.
0: Yeah, it's a good one. And mine is a DeWalt, too, I think. It's either steel or DeWalt.
2: Well, mine's not a DeWalt. It's an off-brand, you know, yeah. Chinese brand that uses the DeWalt battery.
0: Yeah.
2: But it really did a good job, but my wife and I now, the only bad thing about the ones I got, they're heavy. They do 2 inches, okay? I picked up a smaller pair for my wife, and she loves it. Now we won't get carpet tunnel in her old age.
0: Good. Good. And, yes, holly suffered greatly this winter. Some did. Red Beauty didn't turn a leaf.
2: Mm.
0: Red Beauty just performed beautifully. And a lot of hollies did not.
2: Well, we wound up spraying it with safer lime sulfate, okay, and that seemed to help it afterwards.
0: Yes.
2: That, you know,
0: then it must have had a fungus.
2: And it looks great. Well, it looks great now. It's,
0: just be sure it hasn't got scale on the branches.
2: Yeah, well, first we took a lot of water pressure and sprayed them wash to wash them off real well.
0: Yeah.
2: And then we used the lime sulfate, and then after that we went in there and cut it back, and it's recuperating, so we're happy with that.
0: Great. Oh, my God, the show's about to end.
2: Thank you. Have a great day.
0: You too. Have a great holiday, everyone. To Alan, Brooklyn, and Bill in Bel Air, I will take your calls after the show ends.
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9: Breaking news at Town Hall. I'm Bob Agnew in Washington. Poland's foreign secretary says he appreciates President Trump's decision to deploy an additional 5,000 U.S. troops to his country.
10: I want to thank President Trump for his announcement that rotation, the presence of American troops in Poland will be maintained more or less at previous level.
9: This is Poland's foreign secretary, Radoslaw Sikorski. Meanwhile, a Ukrainian drone attack has caused a fire at a Russian oil terminal. Russia's Astra News outlet reported that Ukrainian drone struck the Shakaris oil terminal. That's a key site for Russian state-controlled pipelines. President Trump is touting what he calls a major jobs milestone in this country. When we get more from correspondent John Scott.
11: President Trump says 100% of net new jobs since 2025 have been created in the private sector as his administration seeks to root out unnecessary bureaucrats within the federal government. Speaking at the swearing-in of Kevin Warsh as the new Federal Reserve Chair, Mr. Trump said the administration cut excess government positions, adding that many former federal workers are now earning significantly more in private industry. John Scott reporting.
9: A quote by Donald Trump after his 2024 New York conviction still resonates with family and supporters. His correspondent Laura Winters.
12: Eric Trump telling reporters his father stayed upbeat after the 2024 conviction in the Stormy Daniels case, saying, "We're going to win this all," meaning both the legal fights and a return to the White House. Eric says that optimism left a lasting impression with his family and Americans, and underscores the failure of prosecutors who tried to end his father's political career.
9: In that report from correspondent Laura Winters, Eric Trump says that that confident promise made at the time should haunt the prosecutors who thought otherwise. More from townhall.com.
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9: The NCAA is gaining momentum toward approving an age window for athlete eligibility.
14: The NCAA's Division I cabinet has discussed possible implementation of an age-based eligibility model should it be approved, and signaled it would consider voting on it at its meeting next month. The age-based eligibility model would give athletes a window of 5 years to compete in Division I, starting immediately after their high school graduation or their 19th birthday, whichever comes first. It would also eliminate waivers for extended eligibility except for pregnancy, religious missions, or active duty military service.
9: That is Gethin Kulbaugh reporting. Thousands of Cubans gathered on Friday before the U.S. Embassy in Havana to protest a U.S. decision to indict former leader Raul Castro. That's over the downing of 2 civilian airplanes 30 years ago. The pro-government demonstration began shortly after sunrise on Havana's waterfront. Breaking news at townhall.com. SpaceX has launched its biggest, most powerful Starship so far. The rocket blasted off from the southern tip of Texas on Friday, carrying 20 mock Starlink satellites on a test flight extending halfway around the world. Nothing was recovered as planned. It's the 12th test flight of the rocket that Elon Musk is building to get people to Mars eventually. About 40,000 people are under evacuation orders and schools have shut down in Southern California due to a hazardous chemical leak. Officials say a storage tank began leaking methyl methacrylate. That's a chemical used in making plastic parts. A tank overheated on Thursday. President Trump has overseen the White House swearing in of the new Federal Reserve chair. The president said Friday he'd like to see Kevin Warsh's help in stimulating the economy, even as the president also emphasized the nation's central bank will remain independent. You'll find more of these stories at townhall.com.
15: From the Fox 45 Weather Authority team, I'm meteorologist Justin Chambers. Starting off cloudy and cool with a few light showers for your Saturday. As we get into the afternoon, more rain on the way. Temps only in the 50s. Should see a little bit warmer conditions on Sunday with less rain and then drying out a little bit more as we get into Memorial Day Monday. From the Fox 45 Weather Authority, I'm meteorologist Justin Chambers for Talk Radio 680 WCBM.
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19: 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Eric will be talking to us a little bit after 9 o'clock for our tip of the week. And he's the owner of GTD Auto Detailing, a preferred business of You Ought to Know. Well, good morning, everybody. Welcome to the show. We've got Herb in Maryland on the line. First, let's talk to Herb. Good morning, sir. How are you?
20: Good morning.
19: How are you today,
20: can you hear me,
19: sir?
20: Okay?
19: Yes, sir. I hear you fine.
20: Okay. I have a Ford 2018 Ford Escape.
19: Okay.
20: 46,000 miles, 2.5 EcoBoost engine.
19: Mm-hmm.
20: And it started running rough last week, and we put it in a shop. And they said it had deteriorating cylinder walls and water getting into the engine. 46,000 miles.
19: Okay, and it's a 2018.
20: 2018, and so little research on the internet just basically says it's a very common problem. I just wondered if you have any advice concerning that situation.
19: Well, I would fight Ford tooth and nail. I know it's out of the powertrain warranty by time, not by miles, but by time.
20: Right.
19: And if you've done your maintenance and you have evidence of oil changes frequently on that, which of course would have nothing to do with this, okay, this is a manufacturer problem. This is not your problem. But what I'm trying to say is they're going to ask for evidence that you did your maintenance. If you did your maintenance as required, you really should fight them. I mean, there should be, if not, there's probably a class action lawsuit out there that you'll be able to join if it turns out that they will not cover it. But I would talk to the service manager. I would tell them that you want to talk to Ford themselves, which would be a district manager for the distributor for Ford in this area, and start there, and that's exactly what I would do.
20: History of this vehicle, I bought it with about 30,000 miles from Hertz rental car.
19: Okay.
20: Hertz
19: does good maintenance, so that's the one good thing. Almost all your rental car companies do excellent maintenance for oil changes. So that's actually
20: That's why I thought that would be somewhat helpful.
19: Mm-hmm.
20: I've only had to change the oil maybe one time, a couple times since I had it, but I always change the oil. I don't know if my records of buying oil would help me. I'm not sure about
19: that. It would. Yes, it's important that you keep that. If you have records of you buying oil and oil filter from a big box store or wherever, yes, if you have those receipts, that's what you do. Mark those receipts with what miles you did the oil change, and that would be fine.
20: Okay. If you don't mind, can I tap your knowledge on another vehicle?
19: Yeah. By the way, I do want to mention to you, about a year ago, I stopped the EcoBoost being a part of the recommended engines on my list. I decided that there, usually it's more higher mileage than 46,000 miles. I don't know if being a rental car may have influenced that decision in any way. I don't know. But 46,000 miles is low. Normally, they're usually around 80 or 90 I hear about this problem. But I have heard about this problem before. There's been some EcoBoost problems, and it has now been off my list of recommended engines for a while now.
20: Okay, I have to agree with you.
19: Yeah.
20: Real quick question. What a 2015 Chrysler van.
19: Mm-hmm.
20: I have a problem with misfire on cylinders 2 and 3. We have changed everything. Every piece of material in there that does with the car running, and they finally
19: said,
20: "Look, you
19: have when you say that, you replace the spark plugs, you replace the coils, and you replace the injectors."
20: Yes, everything's been replaced. The injectors have been replaced about 5 times.
19: the injectors have been replaced also.
20: Oh yeah, everything, injectors, Quilfax, everything has been replaced, and. The mechanic said your problem is you got 50 pounds of compression roughly in cylinders 2 and 3. All the other cylinders are fine. My thoughts are it's running. I had to get a waiver from my emissions.
19: Right.
20: They said just drive it until it dies. It's not worth replacing the engine. What are your thoughts on that?
19: How many miles are on that vehicle?
20: 100.
19: Wow. You've not been a fortunate person with engines in the last 5 minutes. Yes.
20: And I have maintenance.
19: I'm sure you do. This is a 3.6 liter?
20: Yes.
19: That's unusual for them. I mean, I'm not a big fan of the 3.6, but it normally doesn't have this issue at 100,000 miles that I'm aware of. At least I haven't heard a lot about that.
20: They settled a class action suit up to 2014.
19: Doesn't include yours, issue. Of course. Right.
20: Right.
19: Well, then you may want to talk with Chrysler about that also. If it happened in 2014 and you've got a 15 with the same problem, then they need to be alerted that this is still happening and possibly may help you out. It's kind of difficult to do on an 11-year-old vehicle. But they possibly may help you out since they had problems with previous models. And you also want to let NHTSA, National Highway Traffic Safety Administration, know about it also. Okay.
20: Okay, I saw that. Okay.
19: Because if they probably may have had a little bit of a forced hand with helping out with the ones before this. So they need to know that the 2015s are also included. At least yours is, but 2015s also included. So, other than that, I don't see any other choice other than to continue to drive it or going to replace the engine. And you're talking probably about $6,000, somewhere around there, to replace that engine.
20: Okay. All right. I thank you for your help. Love your show. Listen to you all the time. Thank you so much.
19: If you decide to go with a replacement engine on the Chrysler, you want to go with Jasper. And the reason for that is because they've redesigned the engine, so the problem that you're having with the cylinders 2 and 3 will not happen again. And they redesigned the engine. Yeah, they redesigned it. They don't just rebuild them to Chrysler specs. They go through the engine, they find out why they fail, and then they take care of those problems. So in many cases, a remanufactured engine from Jasper will have like 16 or 17 updates on an engine like yours.
20: Wow.
19: The 3.6.
20: I'm in the Perry Hall area of Baltimore County.
19: Do
20: you have a recommendation of a shop?
19: Parkville, probably Tim's Automotive would do a great job for you on that.
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19: Bye. 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Phone lines are wide open. We'd love to have you give us a call at 410-WCBM 680. That's 410-922-6680. Phone lines are open. I'd love to talk to you. Over the weekend, In fact, right after our show last Saturday, unfortunately, a gentleman that I had a lot of respect for and enjoyed his music extremely well, probably 98.5% of you have never heard his name, but that's okay. His name is Dennis LaCourriere. He was the lead singer along with Ray Sawyer. They had two lead singers of the group, Dr. Hook. Now, you may say, Dr. Hook, I haven't heard of them too many times either. Couple things here and there. Well, actually, they had a lot of hits in the 70s and 80s. A lot. I mean, I'm talking like 7 or 8 or 9 songs actually charted on the Billboard charts. Dennis LaCourriere just passed away at the age of 76. He had a wonderful voice. He had a wonderful voice. And again, partial lead singer to Dr. Hook. So the next two songs that you'll hear, this one, and then in our next break, will be from Dr. Hook. This is Cover of the Rolling Stone.
1: Very, very good idea.

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5: 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Gentlemen.
6: That ain't for us. We're not gentlemen. 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
5: Oh! 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Balance now due $321.86. Skin and Flint Finance Corporation. I, Fleesum, President.
6: They'll put us out of business. What'll we do?
7: You guys worry about that. I'm too young to worry and get wrinkles on my pretty little face. What we need is a little music to cheer us up.
8: News flashes. Police are frantically scouring the town in search of Terry Slippery Fingered Hargan. Hargan has robbed his 18th consecutive safe in 9 days. A large reward is offered for his capture. Does your car have indigestion? Does it burp in the morning? Try No Burpaline, the only gasoline containing bicarbonate of soda.
7: Hey, Mo, why don't we capture Hargan and collect the reward, then we can pay our bills?
6: Oh, it's as simple as all that. Hargan is going to walk right in here and let you capture him. You're nuts. We're going to be paupers. Paupers.
7: Are you kidding? We're not even married.
6: Don't you be quiet. Oh, think.
0: The play on words. Three Stooges from Sing a Song of Sixpence. That was the name of that particular episode. And by the way, putting bicarbonate of soda, probably not much of a dumber idea than putting corn in oil. Oh, gasoline. I don't know. Maybe. Could be wrong. But anyway, that's, of course, the Three Stooges. That was Larry, Moe, and Shemp. All right. I'm Dave Sirio. The show is called You Ought to Know. We're here every Saturday morning, 8 to 10, right here on CBM. Let's talk to some folks. We've got Bob in Stevensville. Good morning, Bob. How are you?
9: Hey, good morning, Dave.
0: Good morning.
9: Hey, so let me get this straight. The bicarbonate is about as good as the ethanol that we've been putting in the gas.
0: I think so. I'm going along with that, especially when they go to 15%. If they go to 15%, holy moly, they're going to be cars on the side of the road.
9: Oh, my gosh. Goodness.
0: I already have one station near me that has gone to 15% on regular and mid-grade. And I no longer use them.
9: Yeah, there's a place. My wife and I drove down to South Carolina about 3 months ago, and they have a place there where they don't have any ethanol in the gas. But there's places in South Carolina they don't put ethanol in the gas at all. You can buy gas ethanol free.
0: Well, the Wawa's down here offer ethanol free gas too.
9: Oh.
0: Do they the Wawa's don't there?
9: No, not in Maryland. Huh. They just still have the ethanol in them. Yeah.
0: Okay. Yeah. Wawa, all the Wawa stations in Florida, offer non-ethanol gas.
9: Yeah. The only place I know of, I live on Kent Island. I think there's a place down in Easton, that offers non-ethanol gas. I think that's the only one I know of, though. So.
0: Okay. Well, check with the Wawas and make sure, because I'm surprised that if they offer the Wawas down here with non-ethanol, why they don't do it up in Maryland. I don't know of a Maryland law that prevents them from doing it. Maybe I'm wrong. So, check that out just to find out. I'll probably get some calls or texts in a little bit, letting people know about it. But it is a little frustrating, no doubt.
9: Yeah. So let me ask you my question, because this is probably, I've talked to you before, but this is probably the most important question. So I have a 2011 Lexus ES350, has about 179,000 miles on it.
0: Okay.
9: Started having some transmission slipping about a month and a half ago. Took it to a Toyota dealership, and they said that it needed a full rebuild on the transmission. Gave me a price of like $11,000.
0: Yeah.
9: So I was like, yeah, right. Okay, sure. For a car that's worth half that, I'm all about that. So anyway, I went to two different other independents, one in Glen Burnie. Actually, both of them are in Glen Burnie. Glen Burnie Transmission.
0: Right.
9: And another one. They were about the same. One was like $6,000. The other was $7,000.
0: Okay.
9: The difference was one was a remanufactured and the other was a rebuild, and I've done a little research on it. It looks like the remanufactured is better. You get more new parts, everything's redone. They don't leave any of the old stuff in there. I wanted to hear what your opinion was, what you thought.
0: Well, I don't know if there's a real difference in definition between the words. There's just a different definition between the brands. Some brands do rebuild more than others. I don't think the word remanufacture and rebuild are going to have two different definitions. But as far as different manufacturers, as I mentioned with Jasper just a few minutes ago with the gentleman before you, when I talked to Herb, the engines, like for example, the same thing with the transmissions. Jasper redesigns engines and transmissions. When they get a vehicle's engine or transmission back as a core, they can take it apart and find out what caused the failure, especially when they see a bunch of them. And that's what happens a lot of times. They'll get like 10 or 12 cores in of one particular engine, a cores of engine or transmission that has already failed. And they buy them up so that they can make them remanufactured engines or rebuilt engines. So they buy them up. When they buy them up, sometimes they'll get 10 of them in there, and maybe 7 of them have failed for the same reason. And they determine what that reason is, and at that point, they go in there and attempt to be able to correct those problems. So they will do that a lot. They will find a situation where an engine or a transmission fails, and then they go in and redesign. As I mentioned about some engines, the same thing with transmissions. You'll find some transmissions will have 6 updates, some will have 10 updates, some will have more. It all depends on what kind of problems those particular engines or transmissions have had. That's why I recommend Jasper. When you buy a remanufactured transmission from the manufacturer, like Ford, Chrysler, or GM, let's say, for example. Okay. They go low bid. Okay, first of all, they have manufacturers bid on that particular rebuild of an automatic transmission or an engine. And they usually go low bid. At that point, that company remanufactures the engines and transmissions to exact factory specs. Which means that sounds good. Hey, they're going to do it exactly like the manufacturer did. Well, the manufacturer doing it the way they did is what got you where you are. Okay?
9: Right.
0: Exactly. Right. So you don't want to have that redundancy done. And that's exactly why I recommend Jasper. They go through there and find these problems and redesign them.
9: Okay. So do you know much about the Lexus? I mean, I had this car for about 3 years. I bought it used. It had about 130,000 miles on it. I didn't have any problems with it. It's probably the nicest riding car I've ever had. And I just started having this problem with the transmission. It was slipping in second to third and third to fourth gear. when they looked at it at Toyota, they said there was something, what the, I guess the clutch plates were going bad in it.
0: So well, that's a possibility. I'll tell you what I would recommend. Now, when I say this, you have to be ready to put a remanufactured transmission in if necessary. Okay?
9: Okay.
0: I'm not saying that you don't need one. But I'm saying there's one thing that you could do is that BG transmission fluid exchange. Okay? Try that. I would try that before I replace the transmission. A lot of times it's fluid going over those clutches that can cause a problem. Sometimes it's dark. Sometimes it's low in fluid level, which the BG transmission fluid exchange would take care of. So if it was my vehicle and I had 179,000 miles on it, I would, at this point, not wait for it to fail completely, because if it does that, then there's nothing that you can do other than replace it. At this point, there is a possibility. It is probably about 30%. Okay? Uh-huh. So I'm not going to try to blow smoke, but maybe 30% chance that it could take care of the issue. And for that, I would do it. But you have to be ready to either, one, get rid of the car and or get the transmission replaced if the 70% happens.
9: Yeah. It's funny because the Lexus dealership locally here, when I took it in, I was going to get a service done, just the drain and fill on the transmission. Mm-hmm. And the mechanic recommended the BT service, and the service writer said, no, this transmission's done. We're not going to do anything. We're not going to do anything to it.
0: Well, see, they didn't give you the 30 to 70% speech. Okay,
9: right.
0: Which they should have done. They should always give the customer the opportunity to say, hey, this could help, okay, and it may not. But you have your situation there. You know what the thing is. If you're not ready to put a transmission in, okay, you don't want to do the service. But not doing the service is a definite answer to the definite failure. It's definitely going to fail.
9: I've not even been driving the car. It's still at the Toyota dealership because I was already thinking about doing the Glen Burnie transmission.
0: Right. And I would recommend that too, but I would try the service first. And if you get one of the fortunates to get lucky and it takes care of it, then you want to do that service again in 15,000 miles. So if you do a service now, and it takes care of the problem for the time being, then you want to do another BG transmission fluid exchange service in 15,000 miles.
9: How much does that normally cost, Dave, the service? You know,
0: probably between $300 and $400.
9: Okay, I think that's what they quoted me. I got to look at the receipt because they did put it on there.
0: And so, you're in Stevensonville. Let's see.
9: We're near Annapolis.
0: Okay. SNT Automotive in Linthicum, not down the street from you, but at least closer, they also do the BG services.
9: Okay.
0: Glen Burnie Transmission does not, that I know of.
9: Oh, okay.
0: But SNT Automotive, they do the BG services. So that would be probably one of the closer places that you could have the service done there.
9: Yeah. I was thinking I wanted to get the transmission redone only because I had some issues. I had a heart attack last year and my situation financially isn't the best, but you know, doing the transmission because the car, we still owe a little bit on it, but
0: I'd recommend that.
9: Yeah. I mean,
0: I would. It's a great car and you should get a lot more miles out of the engine, no doubt.
9: Yeah.
0: I have 198,000 on my Lexus. So
9: yeah, I've got a Camry with 250,000 miles on it. Still have that's the same engine in it that the Lexus has, the V6.
0: Right.
9: So yeah. So you're saying do the BD and see whether or not that works, and then if it does work. Oh, and this is the other thing. The guy at Toyota said that the clutch plates were deteriorating, and that's why the fluid was degrading too. Does that sound right?
0: Well, it could be either direction, okay? Fluid could be getting darker because of the clutch plates. That is true. But also, the clutch plates themselves could be starting to be damaged because of the darker fluid, all right? So it is, as I said, it's a 30-70 thing, in my opinion, okay?
9: Right.
0: But for me, it's worth it. That's what I would do.
9: So the gamble is paying the $400 before you have to pay $6,000.
0: Correct. Exactly. And that's not a bad gamble, okay?
9: No, it's not. No, because I was actually thinking about doing the drain and fill to see whether that worked. But You're saying do the BG service and the drain and fill, or just the BG service?
0: The BG service.
9: You do them both, right?
0: Right. The BG service, I'll explain it to you this way. You have transmission cooler lines that go from your transmission to your radiator. Okay. 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So those transmission cooler lines, you disconnect them at the radiator. You hook up the transmission fluid exchange machine that they have at SNT Automotive. They fill that machine with 12 quarts, if that's what you have, whatever you have in your transmission completely. They fill the machine with that, with the also the cleaners, okay, and conditioners.
9: Okay.
0: They pump the machine. It pumps every bit of fluid out of your transmission, out of your torque converter, out of your transmission, out of your radiator, everywhere.
9: Mm-hmm.
0: Gets it all out of there, and it puts the brand new fluid with cleaners and conditioners back in. That is a drain and fill only gets about 4 or 5 quarts out.
9: Yeah, that only takes out what's in the pan, I think, right?
0: Exactly. What's in the transmission. Yeah. Not in the torque converter, not in your radiator, not in the lines, okay? So that's why it's important to get that squared away.
9: Okay.
0: You want a BG transmission fluid exchange.
9: Fluid exchange, okay. So the last question I have is, because this is obviously something, you know, people talk about with transmissions and the service. I had the drain to fill that went up about 130,000 miles. This is about 40,000 miles later now. Do you think the drain and fill, I mean not the drain and fill, the flush complete with the BG service will be okay for the transmission? I mean, I think from that perspective, and I had new fluid put in there like 3 years ago, and, you know, I know people talk about, you know, if you don't know the service history of the car, you shouldn't change it like that. You shouldn't flush it. Just do a drain and fill. You think that BG would help with that, even if there was some issues?
0: Yes.
9: Maybe there were some,
0: a drain and fill. Five quarts of fluid is not going to help you.
9: Okay.
0: The only chance you have is a transmission fluid exchange, all the old fluid out, all new fluid in with cleaners and conditioners from BG. The only shot you got, in my opinion.
9: Yep. All right. Well, I appreciate that, Dave. I'll let you know what happens.
0: Okay, sounds good. Thank you so much. Let me know.
9: Thank you, Dave. Yes, sir.
0: All right.
9: Great. Bye-bye.
0: Got a text from Joe in Elkridge. He says, several recently renovated Royal Farm Store gas stations now offer ethanol free. He said he's purchased ethanol free 91 octane from the Royal Farm at Route 175 and 295 in Jessup and Hanover. So he says newly renovated Royal Farms are now opening up with ethanol free. There we go. So somebody in there. I mentioned Dr. Hook earlier. This is another lead singer, but this is Dr. Hook. Everybody's making it big.

0: 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Oh, everybody's begging it be from me.
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2: From the Fox 45 Weather Authority team, I'm meteorologist Justin Chambers. Starting off cloudy for your Saturday morning, couple of showers here and there. More rain is on the way as we get later into the afternoon. Highs will only be in the 50s, so definitely on the cooler side. As we get into Sunday, starting to see some breaks in the clouds, but still a few showers around through Sunday afternoon with temperatures a little bit warmer. Memorial Day not looking as bad. We'll definitely see warmer temperatures with a couple of showers left over, drying out nicely into the middle of next week. From the Fox 45 Weather Authority, I'm meteorologist Justin Chambers for Talk Radio 680 WCBM.
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6: Come on, let's just get this over with.
7: Let's just get this over with. Am I driving you to the Cheesecake Factory or are we having sex? I'm trying to lighten the mood.
6: I know, thank you.
7: Sorry.
6: It's just so humiliating.
7: So humiliating. Am I driving you to the Cheesecake Factory? I'm sorry. I'll stop. Come on, don't look so sad. You never know what's going to happen. Maybe tonight will be great.
6: Sweetie, I know you're trying to make me feel better, and I love you for that, but it's making me feel worse, and I kind of hate you. This isn't your car.
7: I know. I thought we'd take yours.
6: I don't understand.
7: It's nothing fancy, but it'll get you to auditions, and at least for now, you don't have to go back to waitressing.
6: I don't know what to say.
7: Don't say anything.
6: Oh my God.
7: I mean, you could say thank you. I did just buy you a car.
1: Leonard buys Penny a car in the Big Bang Theory. I'm Dave Serio. Good morning to you. You ought to know, 8 to 10, right here on CBM. All righty. What are we doing here? We're getting late. We got Jonathan in Cockeysville. Good morning, Jonathan. How are you? Jonathan, are you there? All righty. We'll skip Jonathan. Are you there, Jonathan? All right, Tim in Reisterstown. Tim, good morning, sir. How are you?
8: Good morning. I love your show. I've been listening a long time.
1: Thank you, buddy. Appreciate that.
8: I have an 03 Jaguar with 193,000 on it.
1: Very good.
8: No real complaints, but I was listening to you talking about the transmission fluid exchange.
1: Yes, sir.
8: Do you think that might be a good thing to do as a preventive measure?
1: Absolutely. Absolutely. Now, yeah. if your fluid is extremely dark, meaning black, okay, instead right. of red, like it's supposed to be, that may be an issue. And that would not mean good things for you in the future of your Jaguar. But if your fluid is a reddish color, definitely recommend the BG transmission fluid exchange. No doubt.
8: And does Woodcraft do that, or do I need to go somewhere else?
9: You have to go somewhere else. Most of your transmission shops are not BG dealers. Most of them are not. Most of them rebuild and that's how they make their living. So, if you're in Reisterstown, Dynamic Automotive and also Wassler Automotive would be your closest places. Dynamic Automotive has a store in Mount Airy, Emmitsburg, and Sykesville. 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And then Wassler is in Taylorsville, right at routes 26 and 27.
8: That's even closer.
9: Yep. And both of them are Dynamic Automotive and Wassler Tire and Auto are both BG dealers and do the services.
8: Yeah, I think Wassler's brother was the head of the State Police motorcycle unit.
9: Oh, I didn't know that. I know Dave really well, but I don't know his brother.
8: Yeah. And I met him some time ago, and he started the motorcycle. Well, he didn't start it, but he built it up, and he was the head of the motorcycle. You know, but he's retired. But according to him, they're brothers.
9: Those guys have always impressed me out there on the motorcycles. I won't say year round, but they get out there in the chilly weather. I'll tell you that, no doubt.
8: They sure do. Yeah. Yep. So, I know where Wassler is there, right there in Taylorsville. So
9: good. They can take care of it for you right there.
8: All right.
9: Well, thank you, Tim.
8: One other thing, if it's okay.
9: Sure.
8: I have a 2023. Ford Police Interceptor. It's the Explorer with the, and it's only got 25,000 miles on it. But it seems like the transmission on that is not going into gear right away and stuff. There's a little hesitation. Is that something that I should have looked at?
9: Oh, absolutely. What year is it again?
8: It's a 2023.
9: Okay, well, you're under warranty. Yes, you should have that at a Ford dealer immediately. That's under warranty. And, even if your 3-year, 36,000 mile warranty is up, you have a powertrain warranty. And that powertrain warranty is still in effect. So yes, that is under warranty and you need to have that looked at. Fluid level is going to be the most important thing to check. You can't check it on that vehicle easily. They don't have a dipstick, so it has to be checked on a lift, but that needs to be done to make sure it's not low, and if it's low, that needs to be taken care of. If it's not low and you're having this problem, there's something internally going on. So yes, very important you get that back to a Ford dealer.
8: Have you heard about any problems with those transmissions?
9: Not with the police interceptors, I haven't, but there's not that many of them out in the hands of regular folk. So,
8: that's true.
9: Yeah, most of them are with the police and the fire and the cabs and things like that. So we'll have to see what goes on, but that needs to be addressed right away.
8: I will do that. Thank you.
9: All right, Tim. Thank you.
8: Have a good weekend.
9: You too, sir.
8: Bye.
9: Happy Memorial Day weekend to everybody. We thank you guys for being here today. Happy Memorial Day weekend. Enjoy your Monday. Hopefully you got a nice 3-day weekend. That'd be great. All right. Taking a break. We'll be back in just a moment. 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
1: My girls, my kids used to do things that aggravate me too. I'd take them to a game and they'd want to come home with a different player. But my two boys are just like me. In their championship Little League game, one of them struck out three times, and the other one had an error, allowed the score, they lost the championship, and I couldn't have been more proud. I remember the people as we walked through the parking lot throwing eggs and rotten stuff at our car. What a beautiful day.
2: That's Bob Uecker, of course, when he did the Hall of Fame speech, and it was 18 minutes of fun. He was a hilarious man, no doubt about it. Probably, I'm going to go on the fact that he could possibly have been one of the funniest human beings on the face of the earth. That's just how I feel about it. If you listen to him talk, he really had some great, great lines. He was fantastic. And speaking of funny, had nothing to do with Eddie Apfelfeld. I just thought I'd bring it up. No, I'm just kidding, of course. Funny man himself, Eddie Apfelfeld, is on the line. Good morning, Eddie.
3: On the line and raring to go. And speaking of funny lines,
2: yeah,
3: people have said, I have a lot of funny lines. Too bad they're all in my face.
2: Oh, that's a shame. That really is. That's not a good place for them. And by the way, I got a real good kick out of you yesterday. I always text Eddie and let him know that the show's going to be live and we're ready to be on the air. We're ready for him the whole bit. And he told me he was already on hold. I loved it. I loved it. Thank you very much, sir. Good stuff.
3: I don't want to miss a thing.
2: I don't blame you. I don't blame you.
3: Also, I did learn a good lesson this week regarding women.
2: Oh, well.
3: And men can use all the help they can get.
2: Amen to that. Yes, sir.
3: You know, I said to this very close friend of mine for many, many years, decades, I said, I just bought you something that goes from 0 to 200 in 6 seconds. He said, oh, my goodness, you bought me a car?
2: No, said, a blender?
3: A scale.
2: Oh. You don't talk to too many women, do you?
3: I want you to know that the stitches are coming out Monday.
2: They're coming out Monday? Good deal. Yes. Okay. Yeah.
3: Right. Well, that's it.
2: I love it.
3: Memorial Day weekend, but you would never know it by the weather here.
2: It's a little chilly, I hear.
3: Yeah, and overcast and rainy.
2: Maybe not open the pool up, you know?
3: No, it's definitely not good. But according to AAA, 45 million Americans will travel at least 50 miles in a car and another 18 million in the air.
2: I drive a lot. I drive 50 miles almost every week, so I don't know. That's kind of crazy, but yeah.
3: Part in a good bit of the country.
2: Yeah, that's good. Everybody have a good time. Enjoy themselves. Yep.
3: And Bank of America says about 1 in 5 travelers this weekend will be cutting accommodations and food budgets to offset the cost of gas.
2: Okay.
3: Yeah, so that's, I guess that's true. You got to take
2: stay in a stay at a Motel 6 instead of a Ramada, I guess. I don't know.
3: Stay at the Four Seasons.
2: I don't know how that works.
3: I used to say things are so bad. I used to stay at the Four Seasons. Now I'm just staying in one season.
2: Oh, okay. I do want to remind everybody that the gas prices are still lower than they were a couple years ago.
3: Not I'm about up here. I'm not sure about that.
2: Doesn't make you, what's that now?
3: I'm not sure about up here. It's pretty close.
2: Oh, no, definitely. It went over $5 a gallon, okay, a couple years ago.
3: Well, don't say anything because it's approaching that now.
2: Well, it's at 4.59, right?
3: Yes, something about that, yeah.
2: Yeah, 4.49, 4.59, yep. So
3: now we'll get off the subject of gas and get to some positive things. For example,
2: okay, all right,
3: our very own aquarium. They see about 1.1 million visitors per year with a $430 million economic impact on the city.
2: Oh, okay.
3: Besides Stephen Colbert being taken off the air, NBC has canceled Jimmy Fallon's show On Board. It's a game show with very low ratings. I never saw it.
2: Neither did I. No, no. I did like the one he did with the lip syncing. That was fun.
3: Okay. By the way, here's something, Dave, if you're looking for a trip, you can stay at Kevin Costner's Aspen Retreat for just $30,000 a night, but it comes with a chef, housekeepers, and a private lake.
2: Wow. Yeah. Wow. That's something I'll never get a chance to do.

0: That's pretty interesting.
1: Me either. Larry David is returning to TV, HBO to be exact. The name Life, Larry, and the Pursuit of Unhappiness.
0: That sounds interesting. Okay.
1: Climate specialists are expecting a super El Nino pattern during some time this summer. Could affect weather across the globe. For example, more floods, droughts, extreme heat.
0: Lots of good news in the news. There we go.
1: Yeah. In about the, let me see what I have here. In about the last 5 years or so, weather people have seemingly become, this is what I want. I want to make sure I get this clear. In about the last 5 years, people who, weather guys, weather women on radio and TV have talked about, the expression impact weather. Are they using that down there?
0: Not that I'm aware of, no, but I don't watch any local stuff.
1: Okay. Well, even national people. Impact weather. Impact weather. I hear it pretty often. I never heard that even years ago. It should mean hurricanes, blizzards, tornadoes. Now, it's going to rain. Impact weather, folks.
0: It's an exaggeration of making things look a little more crazy than they are, I guess.
1: Hyperbole, if I ever heard it. Speaking of weather, it may play a part in this weekend's Artscape, which is today and tomorrow downtown. They say it's going on in rain or shine.
0: Okay.
1: It's billed as the largest free outdoor art exhibit in the country.
0: Wow, I didn't know it was that big. Very nice.
1: Yeah, big. It's very big. It's consuming a lot of blocks downtown.
0: Good,
1: so,
0: good.
1: It can't be.
0: But what does the weather report look like for today?
1: Not good. Rain. Temperatures maybe in the 50s. Can you believe that?
0: Think the Orioles are going to be playing today?
1: Well, they played last night. I don't know.
0: Yeah.
1: I guess I don't know whether it's a day game or a night game today.
0: It's a day game. Four o'clock game today, yes.
1: Oh, so I don't know. It's hard to say. The weather forecast is very, very iffy.
0: Okay, gotcha.
1: Speaking of weather.
0: Uh-huh.
1: A lot of weather today. AccuWeather is predicting an average to below average Atlantic hurricane season this year. 11 to 16 named storms, 4 to 7 hurricanes.
0: They don't know. They don't know.
1: Well, that's a prediction, remember.
0: I know. They don't know. We'll see. We'll see if they know.
1: Yeah.
0: If that's what predictions are all about.
1: It's just like gambling. Bruce Springsteen is going to be a national stadium.
0: I could give a rat's you know what.
1: What about him?
0: About him.
1: Well, I'm just mentioning there are people who like him.
0: There are very few left. So good.
1: Westminster is staging a Memorial Day parade on Monday, and it's going to be at 10 o'clock.
0: Okay.
1: Also today, and again, subject to the weather, something called Brew at the Zoo, which is a great family event. It's Saturday and Sunday at the Baltimore Zoo.
0: It is a very nice event, yes.
1: By the way, this was a very big week in aviation history. Just this past weekend. For example, in this week in 1927, Charles Lindbergh took off from Long Island on the Spirit of St. Louis, heading to Paris.
0: Very, very good. Yep.
1: He flew 3,600 miles in just over 33 hours. And in 1932... Amelia Earhart left Newfoundland to become the first woman to fly solo across the Atlantic.
0: She did not have as good an outcome. Yeah.
1: She was trying to get to Paris, but she didn't land in Paris either. Ireland or Scotland. She didn't make it.
0: She didn't make it all the way. Right. Yeah. But at least she made it. Yes.
1: Yeah. She made it that time. Let me see. What else do I have here? Boy, you had so much news today. You know, it's hard to keep up. Even with myself, sometimes I am overwhelmed by what I. Glad you know. Oh, here's something interesting. In case you want to know this.
0: Okay, in case I want to know it, okay.
1: Yeah. This past winter, the Baltimore City spent $80 million on snow and ice removal because of the weather.
0: You guys had some rough weather, but you also did a lot of pre-treating. So, you know, some of that money spent pre-treating, it didn't even get used. But it happens, you know.
1: Yeah.
0: Once they get it back to the forecast stuff, you know, predictions.
1: Yeah.
0: Yes, sir. You got 30 seconds, sir.
1: Okay, there's a new restaurant that opened on Lock Raven Boulevard. It's called Rocco's. It seems to be doing some good business, and its food's supposed to be good.
0: Where on Lock Raven Boulevard?
1: It's near Taylor.
0: Okay, Raven and Taylor area, where Big Boys used to be?
1: No, it's another restaurant that used to be there. I can't think of the name of it right now.
0: Okay, no problem. Well, you did a great job, sir. Well, I'll have to go over to Rocco's and see how well they do over there.
1: All right.
0: That sounds good.
1: Okay, Mr. Dave, thank you.
0: Eddie, a pleasure as always. Thank you for keeping us informed of what's going on in Balmer. We appreciate you, buddy.
1: All right. See you then.
0: All right. Thank you. Eddie Appelfeld, ladies and gentlemen, I'm Dave Serio. The show is called You Ought to Know. And we've got a second hour of it coming up in just a few moments. 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
4: Breaking news at Town Hall. I'm Bob Agnew in Washington. President Trump this week said the U.S. will be sending an additional 5,000 troops to Poland, stirring confusion following weeks of changing statements from the administration about reducing, not increasing, the American military footprint in Europe. Swedish Foreign Minister Maria Malmer Syndergaard.
5: Well, it is confusing, indeed, and not always easy to navigate. I guess you feel the same as I do. But we need to continue to focus on what we do and not what everyone else says. So we need to continue to invest in our own defense and our own capabilities.
4: Meantime, the White House is pointing fingers over a failed uprising in Iran while warning tensions in the region remain dangerously high.
6: President Trump says Iranian citizens couldn't rise up during Operation Epic Fury because Iraqi Kurds held back U.S. supplied weapons. The president also blasting ongoing ceasefire talks with Iran as weak and unserious, dismissing proposals as garbage. Meanwhile, U.S. and Israeli forces are on high alert amid concerns Iran could restart military action.
4: That is Laura Winters reporting. President Trump is touting what he calls a major jobs milestone. He says 100% of net new jobs since 2025 have been created in the private sector. NASCAR driver's number? Retired.
7: Richard Childress Racing is temporarily retiring Kyle Busch's number 8 Cup Series car, at least until the driver's 11-year-old son Brexton is ready to take over behind the wheel. RCR will run the number 33 car on Sunday night in the Coca-Cola 600 after the 41-year-old Busch died unexpectedly Thursday of unknown causes. Austin Hill will replace Busch in the driver's seat. Brexton Busch is already known for his racing exploits. He won the Tulsa Shootout Junior Sprint Championship to earn his first career Golden Driller last year. I'm Geffen Coolball.
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4: NOAA Administrator Neil Jacobs says they're forecasting that the Atlantic will see fewer storms than average this year, due mostly to a developing El Nino formation in the Pacific Ocean.
9: With roughly a 55% chance of being below normal, 35% chance of near normal, and a 10% chance of above normal. This equates to 8 to 14 named storms with winds at or above 39 miles an hour. Of these, 3 to 6 hurricanes with winds at or above 74 miles an hour, and 1 to 3 major hurricanes, that's your category 3 to 5, with winds at or above 111 miles an hour.
4: The U.S. stock market closed out its 8th straight winning week on Friday. Ross Stores, Workday, and Zoom Communications all helped to drive the market higher after reporting stronger profits than analysts had been expecting. You'll find breaking news and analysis at townhall.com. Thousands of people turned out in Havana on Friday for a state-organized rally in support of former Cuban President Raul Castro.
10: Castro is about to turn 95 and is rarely seen in public, but he is believed to still wield significant power behind the scenes and retains the title of General of the Army. This week, Castro came back into the spotlight after U.S. prosecutors unveiled an indictment accusing him of ordering the 1996 shoot-down of civilian planes flown by Miami-based exiles. The case reopens a tense chapter in the long history between Washington and Havana and puts one of the revolution's most enduring figures back at the center of it.
4: A 911 call obtained by the Associated Press reveals NASCAR driver Kyle Busch experienced shortness of breath, felt overheated, and was coughing up blood the day before he died at the age of 41. He was hospitalized with a severe illness 3 days before he was set to compete. More at townhall.com.
11: From the Fox 45 Weather Authority team, I'm meteorologist Justin Chambers. Starting off cloudy and cool with a few light showers for your Saturday. As we get into the afternoon, more rain on the way. Temps only in the 50s. Should see a little bit warmer conditions on Sunday with less rain and then drying out a little bit more as we get into Memorial Day Monday. From the Fox 45 Weather Authority, I'm meteorologist Justin Chambers for Talk Radio 680 WCBM.
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0: Once again, good morning, everyone, and welcome to the second hour of You Oughta Know. Happy Memorial Day weekend to everybody. We want to hope you guys celebrate the weekend great and remember the real reason for Memorial Day. All right, we've got Eric, detail expert, GTD, get the details, auto detailing. He's on the line. Good morning, Eric. How are you?
16: Good, buddy. How are you?
0: Good. I hear that you're on the road today, huh?
16: Yeah, I'm heading down. I tell you what, you know, it's a long ride to go see somebody, but I guess it's worth it.
0: Where are you going?
16: We're going to Fairchance, Pennsylvania.
0: Mm-hmm. That sounds familiar. Yeah. I know somebody who lives there.
16: Yeah, me too.
0: Lambert.
16: Yes, sir. I'm on my way down. Normally, we do this every Memorial Day.
0: Okay.
16: Me and my son just jump in the car and cruise on down old 68.
0: There you go. Well, I'm glad to hear you're going to be spending some time with Mike and Lana. That's great. And, of course, give them my best when you see them.
16: I will definitely do that.
0: I have not had a chance to make my way up there to see them after they've moved to Pennsylvania, but I hear it's very nice, and I know he loves it up there, and he's with all the Steeler fans. God help him. It's all good.
16: Yeah, like I said, they got like a really nice place down there, and, you know, he's got the dog, and he loves mowing everybody's grass. I told him, I said, you can come on up and mow my grass if you want to mow grass so bad.
0: Well, he's got the dog Morgan, which is named after a three-wheeled vehicle because the dog has three legs. And I'm telling you, I've seen videos of that dog. That's incredible. Morgan is something else.
16: She is. I met her last year right after they got her. And, I tell you what, for a three-legged dog, buddy, let me tell you, she can get around really quick.
0: It's unbelievable. The videos I saw, incredible. She's special, no doubt about it. And she's a rescue. So that's great that they did that. They found her at a rescue, and when they saw her, they said that was it. There was no doubt about it. She was the right one. And the name is perfect. The name is absolutely perfect.
16: Yep, and she keeps Mike busy. That's a good thing.
0: Yeah, yeah. When he lost Aston, he was brokenhearted just like I was when I lost Jasper. And it's tough, but, you know, God has something in mind for you. And Morgan was in mind for Mike and Lena, so it worked out great.
16: Yes. Yep. Yep. Yep. I can't wait to see her. I'm sure she'll be jumping around like a lunatic as usual.
0: Sounds good. Sounds good. All right. Do we have something real quick to talk about?
16: Well, I wanted to talk about, I know you were in the service, you know, the service field for years, windshields.
0: Mm-hmm.
16: I have a lot of people calling me about, you know, getting scratches out of windshields and things of that nature.
0: Right.
16: You know, if you have, basically, it's kind of rule of thumb as we have on our painted surfaces.
0: Mm-hmm.
16: You can catch your finger in that gouge, in that paint.
0: You're in trouble.
16: there's no way you're going to buff it out or do. I mean, I've watched people years ago that would do some crazy stuff with windshields, but nothing's made like it used to be.
0: Right, they're coated now. Yeah.
16: Oh, yeah. Yep. And again, like I said, you got to be really careful, you know, putting too much heat in that glass. You know, try to keep your windshield clean and, you know, check your windshield wipers, you know, once a month.
0: That's the key. Yeah, the windshield wipers are the key. If you let the wipers deteriorate so that metal from your wiper arm touches your windshield, you're dead meat.
16: Yeah, and these windshields are not cheap anymore, especially if they have a lot of electronics, a lot of Subarus,
0: right?
16: A lot of electronics in that windshield. So guess what? It's going to cost you a pretty penny.
0: Yeah, they're not $300 anymore. They're over $1,000 for a windshield in many, many cases.
16: Yeah, it's crazy. I mean, that's one thing has really gone up, you know, in the last few years is windshields, for sure.
0: Yeah, I've noticed one other thing. There's a major windshield company that everybody's familiar with, okay, that advertises all the time. They're not advertising anymore about insurance coverage. They're advertising about how you can pay later and all that jazz. So I'm wondering if something's going on with the windshield industry as far as insurance pay. I'm thinking that insurance companies may be paying less for windshields than they used to.
16: Well, they're tightening up on everything. You know, insurance for your car, insurance for your house.
0: Yep.
16: I tell you what, I mean, for what we pay for insurance and things of that nature, you know, like I said, the coverages are coming down. They're not going up. They're coming down for more money. So,
0: again,
16: you know, you got to take care of what you got. I mean,
0: I think so.
16: Yeah,
0: absolutely.
16: Clay your windshield, use glass cleaner, whatever you want to do, but try to keep that windshield clear and definitely, definitely change those windshield wipers.
0: You got it, mister. All right, well, give out your number so people can give you a call during the week after Memorial Day, please. We appreciate that. During the week, during business hours.
16: 717-577-9797.
0: Sounds good, Eric. Tell Mike and Lena I said hi, and I look forward to talking to you, and maybe even Mike when it comes to our next show.
16: That's it. We will talk to you soon.
0: Sounds good. Thanks, Eric.
16: Thank you. Bye-bye.
0: Eric Leonard from GTD, Get the Details Auto Detailing. We appreciate him calling in. Let's see where Art in Maryland is. Good morning, Art. How are you, sir?
17: Morning, Dave. Thanks for taking my call.
0: My pleasure.
17: I'll try and make this as succinct as possible. The car in question is in South Carolina. It's my grandson's car.
0: Okay.
17: 2013 Hyundai Sonata.
0: Okay.
17: Prior issue previously had a check engine light for a gross evap leak.
0: Okay, that's part of your fuel tank system, right?
17: Yes. Yes. The purge valve was replaced in 24. The car did not stall again after purge valve replacement until recently. The first stall since replacing the purge valve happened at a four-way stop 1 minute after filling with gas.
0: Okay.
17: That was when he took it to a mechanic shop.
0: Well, I got a question. Well, do you know if it started right back up or just the one stall and start back up, or did he die right there?
17: It started up, but it just It was towed to a mechanic shop, so it didn't start and stay running long, that's for sure.
0: Okay, gotcha. That's what I need to know. Okay.
17: So since getting the car back from the shop, it has twice immediately struggled after putting gas in it. Hard starting, starting and immediately dying, rough running for a short time, then eventually smoothing out, and driving normally.
0: So
17: the
0: okay.
17: symptoms, he says the symptoms seem strongly tied to filling the gas tank completely for full tank conditions. He says it seems like the engine is getting flooded with fuel vapor after refueling. Dash lights come on when the engine stalls, but that's normal. They always come on when it stalls.
0: Right.
17: He's not sure what the problem is. He says purge valve sticking open, maybe vent valve issue, saturated valving.
0: Well,
17: charcoal caster.
0: You're going to need to ask your son one thing about his fill-ups. When he fills up, hopefully when it clicks off, that's where he stops. Okay? If he continues to add fuel after the vehicle's or the gas pump clicks off, that could lead to some issues. So if he's one of these topper offers for one more gallon after that or whatever, that can lead to an oversaturation. So make sure, tell him, I don't care what it ends at. If it ends at 53 cents, it ends at 29 cents, it ends at 74 cents. Tell him, I don't care. Tell him to stop it right there at the a point where it clicks off and do not add any more. That's one thing. I'm not saying he's causing this. I'm just trying to rule out issues. Okay.
17: Right.
0: People who stand there and pump and pump and pump and pump until it starts squirting out the thing, that is a problem. So, and that's a recommended for everybody, by the way. Everybody in the listening audience right now, when you pump gas, when it clicks off, pull the thing out and don't put any more in. I don't care about getting it to an even dollar. I don't care about getting it to an even whatever. Just pull it out. Okay? Very important. So, secondly, that. There's also a thing called a rollover valve that cars have that prevent the vehicle from fuel pump from running if the vehicle gets turned over. And sometimes that rollover valve can be a problem if it has a issue with that. So that's a possibility. But I think there's a better chance that the purge valve could possibly be having a problem.
17: Would the rollover valve cause the engine light to come back on? Because there's no light on now.
0: I don't have an answer for you on that. I'm not sure. I had a rollover valve problem in my car a number of years ago, and it did not bring a check engine light on. But that doesn't mean that the Hyundai doesn't notice it. So it should be noticed. If a rollover valve goes into effect, it turns off your fuel pump. The check engine, the computer should recognize that and set a warning light. It should.
17: Okay.
0: Yep.
17: Okay. Any other ideas?
0: Nope, that's it. Purge valve, the rollover valve, and over pumping gas. That's the only three ideas I got.
17: Okay. I thank you for your information, man. I love your show. I love trying to outguess you.
0: That's not difficult, Art. Hey, thank you, buddy. I appreciate the call.
17: Thanks, man. I appreciate it, Dave.
0: You too. Have a great one.
17: All right, bye.
0: Bye-bye. All right, we're taking a break. Back in just a couple, I'm Dave Serio. The show's called You Ought to Know, Saturday mornings, 8 to 10, right here on CBM.

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5: 3 years ago, I bought a Beetle, not even thinking. That's not the joke, shut up. See, I can't even tell you guys the story, all right? I wasn't thinking. I bought the car because it was affordable, economical, brand new freaking Beetle for like 17 grand. I was like, first new car. I go to show it off at my friend Martin's house. I thought it was nice. I pull up, you know. He lives in the hood. I don't get out the car. Across the street, there are these gang members. They're kind of gang members. They don't really get into, you know, like shooting people and stuff like that. They just hang out on the porch and talk a lot of smack. And so I'm there in a Beetle, and across the street, I hear this, right? I'm like, Martin! And over here, I hear, Orale! Hey, what's up, guys? How's it going? How'd you get in there, is it? Later, I go back to pick them up. Now I've had some time to work on the car, right? I put some rims on it, some stickers. I put a chip in the motor so it goes faster. I thought it was bad, right? I pull up. Martin!
6: Orale!
5: I'm not turning around.
6: Hey!
5: Mm-mm.
6: Hey!
5: I don't see you.
7: Gabriel Iglesias, the Fat and the Furious. I'm Dave Sirio. Good morning to you. It's You Oughta Know, 8 to 10 right here on CBM. Let's talk to some folks. We've got Faith. She's in Savage. Good morning, Faith. How are you?
8: I'm fine. How are you, Mr. Dave?
7: I'm doing great. Good to talk to you today.
8: Thank you. And you have given me advice on both these cars. So the first one is... I've been appropriately reprimanded by osmosis through you about overfilling my tank. My employer is here, and he's pointing at me as you're talking about overfilling my tank.
7: Yeah, he told me he's really brave on the radio just pointing. Yeah, we believe that, yes.
8: Yes.
7: It really is. See, it really is important. People do it. I see it all the time at gas stations, and they don't know what damage they could be doing. And in some cars, it's more susceptible than others. But boy, I tell you, when that clicks off, the best thing to do is just put the doggone thing back in the pump and don't touch it. That's the best thing.
8: All right. Well, I'll, it'll be an effort to do that.
7: I understand. I understand.
8: You know, cause sometimes I think that happens cause of splashback.
7: Mm-hmm.
8: In the tank, you know, the pipe is hitting the side of the funnel going down to the gas tank and then.
7: No, once in a while, but most gas pumps, when they turn off because the gas is coming up to them. So, unless you, like, for example, I have an older car that has a 15 gallon tank. Okay. It clicked off yesterday at 7 gallons. So I knew something was going on there. So, you know, that I went a little bit more on, try to get some more in, which I did, but there's still an issue there and I've got to work that out. But most cases, when you get in there and you put in 13 gallons of gas or 12 gallons of gas, you're pretty well full. And putting more in can cause a problem. No doubt about it.
8: Okay. Well, I guess sometimes you just need to hear somebody else tell you that to actually do it.
7: And somebody point at the same time. Absolutely. You need somebody telling you and somebody pointing to you at the same time. That's what
8: does
7: it.
8: That's right. That's right. So my question, I have two questions. One is, I got rid of my Toyota Corolla, mm-hmm. and then I purchased a 2011 Kia Soul. My insurance went up. No incidents, same type of insurance. My insurance went up $75 a month.
7: Mm.
8: I can't seem to get a reason from them why my insurance is like $800, almost $900 more a year.
7: I would say probably because of the type of car you bought. There are more susceptible automobiles out there for damage than others. I don't understand why. They go by, you know, what the history of automobile brands are. The Kia Soul, there's a lot of them on the road, but they seem to be involved in more problems than the Toyota Corolla. Now, I'm not saying there's any reason for that. Kia didn't make a car that is more susceptible to accidents, but it seems to be that it is frequently more in that particular model. I think it is because a lot of young people own Kia Souls. Maybe that's a possibility. We're talking teenagers, okay? A lot of teenagers own Kia Souls. They actually directed the advertising towards them with the hamsters and all that jazz many, many years ago. Mm-hmm. So I would assume that is the reason. And not because of your driving, but because of the model you bought.
8: Well, I did do a little research, and the other thing I found was that they were very prone to being stolen without having a key.
7: That too. Yeah, Kia and Hyundai had their problems with the stealing of them. Correct. You're absolutely right. Yep.
8: Okay, so next question. There was a clear coat on my car, mm-hmm. and it's 14, 15 years old now. And there was a clear coat on it, and it's peeling.
7: Yep.
8: And, you know, it doesn't bother me, but it bothers
7: the pointer.
8: Some men that I know.
7: It bothers the pointer. Understand?
8: Yes, it bothers the
7: guy,
8: pointer.
7: The guy doing the pointing, it bothers him.
8: Yeah, and he just pointed out to me, look, I saw a car just like yours, and it has that peeling, and it's all rusty.
7: Well, the rusty's coming after the peeling, unless you straighten it out, but it'll be a while before that happens. What has happened, as you mentioned, you have clear coat, and clear coat is just paint, but it's clear paint, okay, and it hopes to protect it from the sun. What they did when they manufactured your automobile, along with a lot of other different brands, is they decided to skip one particular part of the painting process because they felt that it wasn't necessary, and they found out later that it really was. And that's what the clear coat is coming out. The only way to handle that is a repaint of the automobile.
8: Okay. Well, so I'll look into that.
7: Money the pointer has.
8: Okay. I actually called you about this vehicle. This is the vehicle that only had 45,000 miles on it and was $3,000.
7: Okay.
8: And you said buy it.
7: Okay, very good.
8: Keep it. So, all right. Well, thank you so much. You've been very helpful.
7: Very good, Faith. Thank you for the nice call. Appreciate it.
8: Uh-huh. Bye.
7: Bye-bye. All right, we're going to take a real quick break. We just caught up to our breaks, and I want to make sure we get things straightened out so people have enough time to talk. We've got room for you at 410-WCBM.com. WCBM. Okay, we'll get this straight. 410-922-6680. That's the number to call. Get you on the air. 410-922-6680. We'll get you on. I'm Dave Serio. The show's called You Ought to Know.

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1: From the Fox 45 Weather Authority team, I'm meteorologist Justin Chambers. Starting off cloudy for your Saturday morning, couple of showers here and there. More rain is on the way as we get later into the afternoon. Highs will only be in the 50s, so definitely on the cooler side. As we get into Sunday, starting to see some breaks in the clouds, but still a few showers around through Sunday afternoon with temperatures a little bit warmer. Memorial Day not looking as bad. We'll definitely see warmer temperatures with a couple of showers left over, drying out nicely into the middle of next week. From the Fox 45 Weather Authority, I'm meteorologist Justin Chambers for Talk Radio 680 WCBM.
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5: Bless my wife's heart, she thinks I can fix anything that breaks in our house, including the cars. I know nothing about cars. If you ever see my legs sticking out from under a car, please God, call 911 because something bad has happened. But if we're on the road and the car acts up, I am obligated to pull off to the side and at least act like I know what I'm doing. And when I open the hood to that car, I might as well be staring into the human brain. Woo-hoo-hoo-hoo. Ooh, there's a lot of stuff in here. A lot of stuff. Ooh, a lot of hot stuff. A lot of hot stuff. All right, baby, try it one time. Hold on, let me do something. Oh, look at that. I got mustard on my shirt. All right, baby, try it again. I always end up taking the car to the shop, and I try to do the same thing to them. Well, Jeff, what happened? Well, we're just going down the road, and the stupid car stopped on us. Well, that's strange. Did you check the alternator? Yeah, I looked at it. You know, looked like it was full, and so I was... Joey, call my wife. Tell her we're going to Hawaii this summer.
0: I tell you, the funniest line in that about is the alternator being full, and that the audience knew that that was wrong. That's what's great about that one. Jeff Foxworthy there, car breaking down. I'm Dave Serio. You ought to know. Saturday mornings, 8 to 10, right here on CBM. Let's go to the phones. Linda is in Maryland. Good morning, Linda. How are you?
6: I'm doing great. Good morning, Dave. How are you?
0: Doing well. Thank you, sir. Thank you, ma'am. I appreciate you.
6: Awesome, awesome. I have a Lexus RX 350. It's a 2008.
0: Okay.
6: And I have 224,000 miles on it.
0: Wow, very good.
6: Yeah, trying to get as much as I can out of it. Haven't
0: sure.
6: had any issues, but just had to replace the radiator, which was not a problem.
0: Okay, well, it's almost a 20-year-old vehicle. That's understandable. Yep.
6: Yeah, yeah. So I'm trying to figure out what I can do to keep it going the way it's been going. What should I expect with this many miles on a car this age?
0: Well, first, you just did the coolant, okay, the antifreeze, because the radiator. So probably servicing that a little bit earlier may have been able to save that radiator. Sometimes not. Depends on what happened. Sometimes it's a manufacturer's thing, but it's a lot of plastic involved in that radiator. And if you let the fluid go too long without servicing, it gets a little acidic and can damage parts like that. So changing the antifreeze regularly does help. Changing the transmission fluid regularly helps. If you haven't done that, then that's something you should take a look at, and having what's called a BG service that we talk about here on the show, and have that done. Brake fluid, same thing. Water gets into the brake fluid over a period of years, and if that's not serviced on a regular basis, it can start to rust out some of the brake components, and you can have problems. So the fluids are the most important part of the automobile when it comes to age, Linda. The time that you don't let, if you don't service your fluids and get them fresh, then they can start to deteriorate, and that can cause other problems with the cars. So your brake fluid, your coolant, which is your antifreeze, and your transmission fluid are the three most popular. Also, if you don't have electric power steering, which I believe that vehicle does not have, I have electric power steering on my Lexus, but that's the LS model. They put electric on that. I don't think the RX had electric power steering back then. If you don't, then you also have power steering fluid that needs to be changed. So those are the four important fluids: power steering, brake, antifreeze, and also transmission.
6: And how often should I have those done, with it being the age it is?
0: Every 30 to 45,000 miles.
6: 45,000.
0: Yep, somewhere
6: the
0: between.
6: The other question I have, I'm sorry, I didn't mean to interrupt you.
0: No, no problem.
6: This car takes premium gas.
0: Yes.
6: So is there a supplement I should be putting in along with that premium gas?
0: Nope.
6: Like I hear different gas stations have different qualities of gas. Is that true?
0: It is true, but it's not going to really affect anything. I'm one of the guys that I look for price, and I look for, you know, I deal with gas stations that are probably reputable. I know that they're, you know, big lines, but there's a thing called tier one fuel, which according to some people in the industry should be the only gasoline used. I do not agree with that. There's other companies out there that have fine quality gas. 93 octane, or at least 92, is what you're recommended for your car. I do recommend that. I know it's tough because the prices out there are high, and they really gouge us on the high 93 and 92 octane. Sometimes it's 80 cents more than regular, or a dollar more than regular. That's just insanity. It really is. I found a couple stations down here. Now, I'm in Florida, so I don't know what's going on in Maryland right now with pricing, but I found a couple stations here in Florida that only charge about 30 cents more for premium than regular. So you need to try to do some research to find out some of the stations in your area to see if you can find some good deals on premium. I don't like to advertise certain gas companies or whatever, but I will tell you that the Walmarts down here in Florida only charge 30 cents more for premium than they do regular.
6: Okay.
0: So that is substantial. I mean, that's a 50 cents difference in price between other stations for premium.
6: Sure. I've been using BP because okay. I have the Upside app that gives me a percentage off.
0: Good, back very good. Mm-hmm. Yep,
6: that's been working. But I really appreciate all the information that you've given me. There was one more thing that I listen to you every Saturday. By the way,
0: thank you. Appreciate that. Thank you so much.
6: There was something that you were saying to put in, you were telling somebody about putting into the gas tank.
0: Yes, it's called Ethanol Defender. Okay. It's from BG, and you can get it at any BG dealer, or you can get it on Amazon. Okay. When you punch in for at Amazon, you've got to put in Ethanol Defender. Ethanol Defender. What it is, it's a two-part product. It comes in two bottles that are taped together. You put both bottles in your fuel at the same time. You only have to do this every oil change. Every 5,000 or every 7,500 miles, whatever you do your oil change, that's when you put the Ethanol Defender in. One thing that ethanol does, it introduces more water into the gasoline than regular gas. So if you don't get that water out, it eventually makes its way to the fuel tank, and that can present problems. So the Ethanol Defender, I put in every oil change on my cars, and it goes right in the gas tank. It's got two containers. One is for the water removal, and one is for the cleaning of your fuel injectors. It's great. Perfect. It's a great product.
6: Thank you so much. I really appreciate your time.
0: Okay. Sounds good. Thank you, Linda. Have a great day, and thanks for listening.
6: Bye-bye now.
0: Steve in Reisterstown. Good morning, Mr. Steve.
7: Morning, Dave. How are you?
0: I'm doing great, sir. Thank you.
7: Glad to hear it.
0: Thank you.
7: So I have a 2001 Chevy Tahoe.
0: Okay.
7: With 378,000 miles on it.
0: Just broken in.
7: Yeah, just broken in. I love it. I'll keep it till it dies, and I'll
0: good deal. I hope that's a long time from now.
7: It is. But it runs perfectly. It's wonderful. Anyway, so my driver's side front window doesn't go up or down. Doesn't function.
0: Okay. All right.
7: I have changed over the years. I changed the regulator on that window, and mm-hmm. I changed the regulator on the passenger side window.
0: Yes. Okay.
7: But now... sort of doing that again, I was wondering if there was how I can tell the switch for the window on my control module that's
0: right
7: next to the driver. All the other windows work. The lock
0: right.
7: unlock works. It's just the auto switch for that particular window that's not functioning.
0: Let's see. Well, we're not sure, though, whether it is the switch or the motor. Okay, you've got a motor inside your door, and we don't know that. The only way to find out is the removal of the door panel and then check for power at the motor. When you hit that switch, if there's power at the motor, then it is the motor that has failed. If there's no power at the motor, then likely it is the switch.
7: Okay, I was hoping that I didn't have to take the door panel off again.
0: I know.
7: The switch is very easily accessible, and looking online, there's somebody was saying that if you open your door and turn your accessory lights on, your power on your car, and you push the button, if the light dims, then there's power going through the switch. But if it doesn't dim, there's no power going through. There's a problem with the switch.
0: I was just going to mention something to you like that. What I was going to mention to you is sometimes they have a gauge for your alternator, your charging gauge. It's sometimes hidden. It may not be on the screen on a regular basis. You may have it hidden somewhere, even on a 2001, there's a possibility. But yeah, that's what they're looking for is if you do that and you see that the lights dim just even a little bit when you hit that switch, that means the switch is working.
7: Right.
0: And that means it's probably a motor. If it's not doing if it's not doing anything, then it's possibly a switch.
7: Okay. I mean, I guess I'm faced with, it's either spending 80 or 90 bucks on the switch,
0: yep.
7: plus another 70 or 80 on the regulator. I may just try the switch first.
0: As I said, you could do what your friend mentioned, which is not a bad idea, okay, of getting the interior lights on, all right, right. And see, first of all, see if one of the windows that is working, if the interior lights dim at all when you hit that, okay? If they don't dim, then it's not going to matter, okay? In other words, what you're trying to do is you're trying to determine whether that switch is working or not. Right. If you operate one of the other, if you operate one of the other windows, hit it down or hit it up, taking a look at those interior lights. If it dims just a little bit when you do that, then when you try it with the driver's window and it doesn't dim, that means the switch is inoperative.
7: Okay.
0: If it does dim like the other window, then it means the motor is inoperative.
7: Okay, thank you for that advice. I have to wait for a sunny day to take it apart.
0: Hopefully you don't have to take it apart.
7: No, I hope not. Great show, Dave. Thank you again so much. I appreciate all the tips you give us.
0: Thank you, Steve. Appreciate the call, buddy. Thank you, and happy Memorial Day weekend to you.
7: Same to you. Enjoy it. Bye.
0: Thank you. All right, taking a real quick break. We'll be back in just a moment. I'm Dave Serio. The show's called You Ought to Know, Saturday mornings, 8 to 10 on CBM.

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0: flip your burgers, I'll tell you.
1: Okay, Uncle Red.
0: Yeah. Mm-hmm.
1: I think that's the last one.
0: All right. Did you look in all the potholes?
1: Oh, yeah.
2: It gets pretty dark about 5 or 6 feet down, though.
0: Yeah.
2: That road is a safety hazard.
0: Well, they don't call it Route 911 for nothing.
1: So are you going to apologize to that driver for cutting him off?
0: Okay, first of all, he was passing on a hill, okay, and maybe if he'd kept both hands on the wheel instead of taking one off to give me the bird.
1: Well, you know what I think?
0: It doesn't matter what you think, Harold. You'd know that if you were married.
3: Hey, did you guys see the accident?
0: No, we didn't, and we don't have any free meat.
3: Well, what's this?
1: Free meat.
3: El Toro.
0: El Toro, yeah.
3: Well, it looks kind of funny. What kind of meat is this?
0: I believe it's ground chuck.
1: You don't know that.
0: Hey, it was chucked on the ground.
3: You know what, you better hide this stuff, because we're going to have a whole lot of visitors. That truck is right across the highway, and the cops say until the crane gets here, they're going to have to redirect traffic right past the lodge.
0: Wait a second. We're going to have hundreds of cars going by the lodge, and we got thousands of burgers.
1: Yeah, what are you thinking?
0: Well, I may be crazy, but I'm thinking fast food drive-through.
1: Yes! Oh, you are crazy!
4: The Red Green Show. I tell you, I think it's an hilarious show. You can watch it on YouTube. They've got them all there. They've been off the air for many, many years, but it's a funny, funny show. I'm Dave Serio. Let's talk to some folks. Steve is in Woodstock. Good morning, Steve.
5: Hi, Dave. How you doing?
4: Good, sir. I'm doing well. Thank you.
5: Good. Thanks for the show. I always listen every Saturday.
4: I appreciate that. Thank you.
5: Definitely, yeah. We've talked before about my 08 Civic. Got 276,000 miles on it.
4: Yes, sir.
5: Do my oil changes the way Dave told me to, and I'll use my BGMOA.
4: That's why you've got 276,000 miles. Very good.
5: Yeah, definitely. And it's also, just incidentally, I'm still doing my battery experiment. I'm at 8.5 years out of the battery.
4: But, wow, that is impressive, that little battery, I tell you.
5: Yeah. So two problems, if I may. First is AC. It blows cold for about 25 minutes, then it gradually goes to warm, and then it goes to hot.
4: Oh, boy.
5: That's all.
4: And then the next time you use it, it's cold again.
5: Exactly. Next time I use it, okay. Cold again.
4: Okay. May have a clog in the system. Or you may be just low on refrigerant. There's a possibility you could be just low on refrigerant, but normally that won't regenerate cold the next time. But clogging the system is a very good possibility. You may have a filter. You have what's called a receiver dryer that is a filter on that system, and that may be clogging. And if that's the case, then that needs to be replaced. Now, chances are the reason why it's clogging is because your compressor is putting some debris through the system. That is not a good sign. That means that the compressor may be on its way out. But it may be well worth trying to replace a receiver dryer and evacuate and recharge the system and see if that takes care of that.
5: Okay. All right. Very good. Problem number two, on acceleration between 55 and 65, I get a left-to-right shimmy, not up and down, but a left-to-right shimmy in the wheel.
4: Mm-hmm. Yep.
5: It eases up when I don't accelerate, so if I take my foot off the gas, it's not as tough, it's not as present.
4: Okay.
5: If I then accelerate again, there it is again, and it stops after 65.
4: If you're drifting, like, for example, not touching the gas at all, 55 to 65 miles an hour, is it still present?
5: Yeah.
4: Really important question.
5: But not much.
4: Okay. Well, the reason why even if it's there just a little bit, if you're drifting, that usually doesn't mean that it's automatic transmission. It means it's usually wheels. Okay.
5: Yeah.
4: But I think what you're talking about, I think really it is automatic transmission. I think you're getting torque converter chatter. And torque converter chatter does happen when you accelerate. If you accelerate a lot, it goes away. So try that. And if that's the case, then we do know for a fact that it is torque converter chatter.

0: only thing that you can do to try to eliminate torque converter chatter easily is to try a transmission fluid exchange. And sometimes, because of the fluid deterioration, it'll take care of that. Sometimes it won't. Other times it's built into the transmission, and then you have to diagnose it to find out what's causing, whether it's a torque converter solenoid or whether it's a torque converter itself, which is internal in the transmission. Transmission has to be removed from the car in order to replace the torque converter. So that's not a fun job. So try the transmission fluid exchange first.
1: I had that at Charing Cross about 25, 30,000 miles ago.
0: No, you're due for another one then.
1: Okay.
0: And I would try that. Yep.
1: Will do.
0: Okay.
1: Sounds good, Dave. Thank you for your help.
0: Good luck, Steve. And thanks for listening, buddy. We appreciate you.
1: Sure thing. Take care.
0: Thank you. Richard is in Owings Mills. Richard, good morning, sir. How are you?
2: Top of the morning to you, Dave. I listen to you all the time. I just wanted to be up to date. I don't have any problems now.
0: Good.
2: But I'm trying to stay ahead of the
0: problem.
2: I'm near Annapolis to work, which I really get first-class parts from. 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A little change or mechanical problems here in Owings Mills country?
0: Well, in Owings Mills, not exactly, but in Reisterstown or close, you have Wassler Tire and Auto in Taylorsville. 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
2: Wassler?
0: Yeah, it's W-A-S-T-L-E-R, Wassler Tire and Auto. And they're in what's called Taylorsville, which is right next to Eldersburg. Okay, and then you have Emmitsburg, Mount Airy, and Sykesville. Those three locations of the Dynamic Automotives. All very good shops.
2: Well, could you give me a phone number for the Wessler? Because that seems to be...
0: Sure. No problem at all.
2: 410-635-8375.
0: Okay. Very good people.
2: 83. Thank you very much, Dave.
0: You're welcome, Richard. Good luck to you, sir. Thank you.
2: Bye-bye.
0: Bye-bye. Mike in Ellicott City, our last caller. Good morning, Mike. How are you?
3: Morning, Dave. Had a quick question I think all of us are dying to get an answer to. Do you still wrench on your own cars? And if you do, which ones and what do you do to them still to this day?
0: I was more of a service advisor than a wrencher, okay, even though I do some work myself. The Pantera that I have, I don't do a lot of work on that anymore. That's a tougher car to work on. But I just bought a year ago a 71 Mercury Cougar convertible, and I do some work on that without a problem. That's a little easier to work on. My Challengers and my Vipers, I haven't had to do a lot of work to. Now, there's one Viper that I'm having some work done to that I'm paying somebody else to do, and that's the clutch slave cylinder. The transmission has to come out of the vehicle. And my days of assisting or even doing transmission removal is over at my age. So I've got a young buck guy that's willing to do that, and he's going to come over and take care of it. So I don't do a lot of that stuff anymore, but I do some.
3: Great. Thank you, Dave. Appreciate you sharing.
0: Thank you, Mike. Appreciate it, buddy.
3: Yep. Bye.
0: All right. That's all the time we have for today's show. Thank you so much. Happy Memorial Day weekend. Remember the reason for us celebrating. And when you eat hot dogs and hamburgers and other things like that, think about the men and women that gave their lives for this country to keep us free. God bless them. God bless their families. Talk to you next Saturday. Thanks for being a part of the show.
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6: Breaking news at Town Hall. I'm Bob Agnew in Washington. NATO reaction, stunned and surprised after President Trump decided this week to send 5,000 more troops to Poland.
7: His announcement came just weeks after he had ordered the same number of troops to be pulled out of Europe. NATO officials were meeting in Helsingborg, Sweden, when they reacted to the news, including Swedish Foreign Minister Maria Malmö Stenergard.
8: Well, it is confusing, indeed, and not always easy to navigate.
7: NATO Secretary General Mark Rutte seemed pleased with the decision, and so too did Polish Foreign Minister Radosław Sikorski.
9: I want to thank the President and everybody who contributed to this decision.
7: Trump announced the deployment on Truth Social, citing strong ties with Polish President Karol Nawrocki. I'm Lawrence Brooks.
6: President Trump is touting what he calls a major jobs milestone, the president noting yesterday at the White House that 100% of net new jobs since 2025 have been created in the private sectors. His administration seeks to root out unnecessary bureaucracy within the federal government. Speaking at the swearing-in of Kevin Warsh as the new Federal Reserve Chairman, Mr. Trump said the administration cut excess government positions, and some of those workers, he says, are finding even better jobs in the private sector. Tulsi Gabbard, meanwhile, has resigned from the administration. Here's correspondent Bernie Bennett.
10: Gabbard is resigning from her post as Director of National Intelligence to support her husband through his battle with, quote, an extremely rare form of bone cancer. Gabbard notified President Trump during a meeting in the Oval Office Friday. Her last day as ODNI is expected to be June 30th. In her formal resignation letter, Gabbard says she is, quote, deeply grateful for the trust you placed in me and for the opportunity to lead the office of the Director of the National Intelligence for the last year and a half. She said she has, quote, made significant progress at the ODNI, advancing unprecedented transparency and restoring integrity to the intelligence community. Bernie Bennett, Washington.
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6: A controversial pro-steroid competitive event is set to take place this weekend in Nevada.
12: The Enhanced Games, featuring 50 athletes who will compete in track, swimming, and weightlifting, is set for Sunday in Las Vegas. There are no restrictions on what kind of performance enhancers these athletes can take, though organizers say they're holding them to strict medical protocols to ensure safety. There are prizes of $250,000 for winners and up to $1 million for some world record breakers.
6: That is Gethin Kulbaugh reporting. Mexico is set to make history when it becomes the first country ever to host the World Cup three times. Mexico is set to co-host the World Cup starting June 11th. It runs through July 19th at its various venues. The once every 4 years event is the biggest in all of sports, and soccer is by far the most popular sport in all of Mexico. Some matches there have been known to shut down entire cities. Breaking news at townhall.com. There was some confusion at the Food and Drug Administration this week over a new policy that breaks with requirements for new nicotine products.
13: Learned officials at the FDA were blindsided by a recent policy change allowing more e-cigarettes and nicotine pouches to hit the U.S. market. The new vaping guidelines allow sales while products are under scientific review, but before they are authorized, and bypasses a federally required period for public comment and revisions. It happened just a few days before the resignation of former FDA Commissioner Marty McCary, who was under pressure from vaping lobbyists. At around the same time, the agency okayed new fruit-flavored vape products. Jennifer King, Washington.
6: And more, another winning week, I should say, on Wall Street as the stock market closed out its eighth straight winning week. Ross Stores, Workday, and Zoom Communications led the way, driving the market higher after all reported stronger profits than analysts had been predicting. You'll find more on these stories at townhall.com.
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14: From the Fox 45 Weather Authority team, I'm meteorologist Justin Chambers. Starting off cloudy and cool with a few light showers for your Saturday. As we get into the afternoon, more rain on the way. Temps only in the 50s. Should see a little bit warmer conditions on Sunday with less rain and then drying out a little bit more as we get into Memorial Day Monday. From the Fox 45 Weather Authority, I'm meteorologist Justin Chambers for Talk Radio 680 WCBM.
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16: Good morning, Brian.
15: Jeff Akers is my cousin, and he's been working with me for 25 and a half.
16: It'll be 26 pretty soon. Let's call it 26 years.
15: Hey, why is it round up to 30, right?
16: No. We won't go down that path.
15: 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Today's topic is one that we love to cover, something that we do for almost everyone as they retire, as they hit certain ages. And you guessed it. The topic is healthcare for early retirees. Healthcare for early retirees. In reality, we all must decide what to do. At Akers Financial Group, we have a lot of financial advisors, and the financial advisors then become experts in different parts of financial planning to make us more of an ensemble practice of professionals that we can bring each other in on specialized cases.
16: Right.
15: And Jeff Akers is our healthcare person.
16: I'm the healthcare person.
15: And so when I'm doing financial planning and we get to the healthcare question,
16: they say, come see Jeff.
15: Right. And this all started back in 2009 when Congress met together, wrote this massive bill, didn't read it, but they passed the Affordable Care Act and thus changed healthcare for Brian Akers because the rules changed so much that we sent Jeff to school ever since.
16: Yeah, it was a significant change, but there were healthcare issues even before then that we had to deal with getting into retirement.
15: Well, Maryland had a really good plan back then,
16: mm-hmm.
15: and that really good plan is very, very important for having guaranteed coverage.
16: Right.
15: And so what we're going to try to do today is talk about early retirees and why it's so important that they take their time and figure out what's their answer.
16: Take their time and get help.
15: Right, and the get help part. All right, so let's walk through. The idea would be, first of all, someone wants to retire before 65. So we use the word early retiree. We're using before 65. Why is that, Jeff?
16: Well, at 65 is when you're typically eligible for Medicare. So we use age 65 as kind of your standard retirement date so that you know you'll be eligible to have health insurance through Medicare at that point. That's our goal.
15: Is 65 is Medicare. Now, cover some basic rules for me about small companies and large companies and Medicare and how that works. I cannot do the addition and subtraction on this.
16: Yeah, people hear a lot of things. I hear people say a lot of things when it comes to this. But at 65, if you work for a small company, when I say small company, I'm talking about 20 employees or less, then you do have to sign up for Medicare because Medicare is your primary coverage for small companies. If you work for a large company, then that company's health insurance, if you have group health insurance through the company you're working for,
15: mm-hmm.
16: and it's more than 20 employees, then that coverage is primary, and that means you don't have to sign up for Medicare when you turn 65. And that's something that a lot of people don't hear, don't understand,
15: right.
16: don't know.
15: Well, and that's because when you turn 64, you start getting 1,000 things in the mail about you have to sign up for Medicare. And then everybody at every party, oh, you got to sign up for Medicare. And then reality is, do you have to sign up with Medicare? And so the, when it comes down for health care for early retirees, how does it apply to you and your spouse?
16: Right.
15: Very, very important to understand how it applies to you, not what everybody else is doing.
16: Right. The other one is, let's say that one spouse is retired and the other spouse is still working and has health insurance through a large company. Well, the spouse that's already retired can be covered under their spouse's plan.
15: Sure.
16: And they don't have to sign up for Medicare.
15: Absolutely.
16: So that's a way to save some money. And there's some other issues that come up with that. But those are things that we would discuss in a meeting because they're very specific to individual people.
15: Yeah, as we talk today, we're talking about the planning issues of healthcare for early retirees. We're going to talk about some solutions, how we come with an answer, how it's so important for you to have that meeting with a financial advisor that ties it into the financial plan. We've also done a radio show last fall that's on our website about Medicare and all the Medicare alphabet and how it works. That's not the show today. We're not trying to teach you Medicare today. We're going to teach you the decision for healthcare during your retirement.
16: Right. Where do you get your healthcare, your health insurance, if you're not 65?
15: Right.
16: Or even if you are 65 but a spouse is working, there are a lot of decisions that we have to go through.
15: All right, I'm not going to get too technical or tricky. I'm going to just go with basic topics. The other topic is, all right, so let's say I work for a small company or a large company, and I'm retiring at 62, and there is no coverage for me. What are my choices for coverage? And let's say I have some medical issues. So what are my choices? What's out there?
16: So if you're working for a company where you have health insurance through that company, then you can sign up for COBRA.
15: COBRA.
16: Or it's also called state continuation for smaller companies in this case.
15: Let's go slow.
16: Okay.
15: Okay, COBRA is for what purpose?
16: COBRA is for folks that lose their job.
15: Lose their job. Whatever reason, COBRA is you can buy the coverage from the employer for the full price.
16: Actually, even a little bit more than that. You might pay 102% of the premium.
15: Why?
16: Well, because there's some administrative costs that go into
15: it. They bill you for that too.
16: And yes, you have to pay those.
15: Even if when they let you go.
16: Even if they let you go.
15: Sorry.
16: Yeah. So
15: I wish I had a buzzer I can sound. I don't like that answer.
16: That's just the way it is. But you can have COBRA coverage for up to 18 months.
15: So it can't extend beyond 18 months?
16: There are a few circumstances where it can go to 36.
15: Right.
16: If you're getting, well, if you're retiring, then it's 18 months.
15: Sure.
16: But if you're retiring going on Medicare and your spouse is too young for Medicare, they could get up to 36 months.
15: How about that one?
16: Yeah.
15: Yeah.
16: There are ways. Now, COBRA, though, we just said 102% of the premium. It's expensive.
15: Right.
16: Most people get that COBRA notice and they're like, is there another choice?
15: Throw in the garbage.
16: Right.
15: All right. So let's say, I retire, you get let go on, let's call it, middle of the month.
16: Mm-hmm.
15: And you're covered under that current plan till the end of the month?
16: Typically. Not every plan, but typically it goes to the end of the month.
15: Sometimes they could cut you off right then?
16: Sometimes they cut you off the day that you're let go.
15: And you'll know by notification.
16: They'll tell
15: you. So when do you pick up COBRA?
16: Well, you have 45 days
15: after.
16: To sign up for COBRA.
15: Okay.
16: But then you go back and you've got to pay for that month and a half that you
15: right.
16: didn't.
15: Okay.
16: You didn't have it signed up.
15: And so that would be a way to have the same coverage, guaranteed coverage. You'd be under your same deductible, like especially if you had some weird medical year. It would all tie together, right?
16: It's the same health plan that you had before.
15: Right.
16: One thing to remember, though, and this happens more with smaller companies anyway, but if a company terminates its health plan just altogether, then there is no COBRA. So that's not a choice if the company has terminated health insurance.
15: Okay. All right. So let's say no COBRA. What's the next option out there?
16: Well, then we can buy from the individual market.
15: Okay.
16: The Affordable Care Act in the state of Maryland, you've got a website you can go to and you can look at all the
15: companies. What's the website?
16: Companies. In Maryland, it's the Maryland Health Connection.
15: MarylandHealthConnection.com?
16: Right.
15: .gov?
16: .gov.
15: .gov.
16: Yeah, GOV. Right. And so you can go there and you can look up different providers and different insurance plans, and it's guaranteed issue. So you mentioned before, if you have health issues, then you're not going to be denied. You're not going to have anything excluded. It's just based on your age, pretty much. And through the Maryland Health Connection, they'll ask you to put in what your income is projected to be. It's possible you might get a subsidy, but It just depends on your income at that point.
15: I have to ask, our clients, we have them, they come to you and they're 62. Do they go affordable health care or they go independent?
16: They generally go through the ACA, the Affordable Care Act.
15: Even without subsidies?
16: Even without subsidies. The insurance, sometimes we can go outside of that if we know that their income is going to be way too high and they're not going to get any kind of subsidy.
15: Right.
16: But sometimes we can actually structure their income that first couple of years so that they don't show income. They could use bank savings or something to live on.
15: Yeah. So in financial planning, your bucket of money that's in cash, Roth IRA withdrawals, things like that can keep your income low, thus helping you qualify for a lower cost of your health care.
16: Right. But then the folks that got the subsidy and then they turn 65 and get Medicare, no more subsidy. It becomes more expensive.
15: Yeah, because then you have your Medicare premium, unless you choose a Vantage plan or something like that.
16: Right.
15: And then you have a supplement on top of that.
16: Right.
15: Yeah. And that's a future part of our show today.
16: Right.
15: Today we're talking about healthcare for early retirees. Early, in our opinion, is prior to 65. And then you want healthcare. Well, is it provided by your company or not? And you got to say, should you take it? Some larger corporations, when you get into that early retirement and you look at what they give you for retirement, might be a high price, right?
16: Right. Well, and you might work for a company that has a pension. There's, I know there's fewer and fewer of those, but if there's a pension and health benefits, then you can take that and that'll get you to Medicare age. And then even when you get to Medicare, you could use that pension plan, that retiree plan as your supplement.
15: Yeah. And knowing what your employer offers is extremely important.
16: Oh yeah.
15: Knowing how that works. We don't know it, but we guide you through getting information. We have conversations about your choices and that's part of planning.
16: Right. Just go to HR if you have an HR and just ask them, you know, what's it look like at age 65 or when I retire.
15: Make sure that at 65 you got coverage.
16: That's right.
15: Now, large companies have to do that.
16: Large companies have to do...
15: Have to keep you on their plan after 65.
16: If you're working there, yes.
15: Yeah, they have to.
16: Right.
15: That's required. Okay.
16: Right.
15: So we don't have to go ask that question?
16: Yeah, that's primary. As long as you've got health insurance through the large employer, that's primary insurance, and you don't have to sign up for Medicare then.
15: All right, today's show calls Healthcare for Early Retirees. It is one of the main topics in planning to retire. I mean, when we're talking about what to do, this is one we have to pre-plan for. The goal is to retire in your own way, where you walk in and quit. You need to have your healthcare decision decided before you do that.
16: Right. You want it to be your decision, not a decision made for you.
15: All right. 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
15: 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I was going to say cousin since the day he was born.
16: An all-around good guy.
15: I'm glad you said that about yourself.
16: Yes.
15: I don't talk about round.
16: Now you're getting smart, man.
15: I'm trying to be smart. That's why we do financial radio shows. Thank you guys for listening out there. Today's show is probably one of the ones that you just have to listen. You have to deal with this. You have to know what you're going to do. Healthcare for early retirees. Mm-hmm. Extremely important. The first quarter went by very fast. We covered what early retirement meant. What does it mean, Jeff?
16: Early retirement sometime before age 65, because 65 is when you qualify for Medicare.
15: Now, Medicare, do you have to be on Social Security eligible to get Medicare?
16: No. So most people are Social Security eligible, but once you're 65, you can sign up for Medicare as long as you paid into Medicare. I don't think you can opt out of that if you're a preacher.
15: I don't know. I'd have to research that one.
16: Yeah, we'd have to look into that one. Haven't come across it yet, but...
15: I believe Medicare does apply for those that have opted out of Social Security, but there was a weird case where we had to get 40 credits to make sure the spouse got it one time.
16: Yeah, and there's something with Part A, which typically is free in retirement.
15: They had to pay for it.
16: Or you have to pay for it.
15: Yeah, they had to pay for it because they didn't have 40 quarters.
16: Yeah.
15: I'm sorry, you're hearing us discuss one of the strangest cases we had years and years ago.
16: Right.
15: But that's a cool thing about financial planning. We believe in something called your financial fingerprint, and that's your individual financial planning and how that's different than everybody else. And we just don't understand how people can invest your money, advise you without knowing your whole story. We believe planning leads to the answers, leads to implementation. You're not sold something before you know why. You need to understand the why of everything because it all comes together.
16: Yeah, everything comes out of the plan.
15: Absolutely.
16: The plan determines everything.
15: So this quarter, we're adding a new topic into this. It's called, will your healthcare premium be as high as your mortgage?
16: What do you think, Brian?
15: I've been talking for years about paying your mortgage off so you can afford your healthcare.
16: Because you're going to have a new mortgage in retirement.
15: And we're still going to have taxes on our house and insurance, which is probably higher than the original mortgage when you bought the house 35, 40 years ago. But then you look at your healthcare premium. Jeff, somebody 65, and they have the husband and wife, and you have Medicare. Mm-hmm. Medicare for 2026 is
16: $202.90.
15: Got that 90 cents down.
16: And made that extra 50 cents.
15: There's no pennies because they're gone.
16: Oh, yeah. Pennies are gone.
15: They're $202.90. So almost $203
16: right.
15: per person per month for Medicare.
16: That's Part B.
15: Is the primary coverage.
16: Mm-hmm.
15: And so if you have that, not an employer plan or something else, you pay that. Then you get a supplement.
16: Right.
15: Give me a range of what a supplement costs for a person. Just a range.
16: I'm just going to say several hundred dollars. I guess it could be as cheap as 150, but it could be up to 200 or 300.
15: So what number would you like to use in our example?
16: Well, let's use two. That gets us 200 for Part B, 200 for a supplement, 400 total, and we haven't gotten prescriptions yet.
15: How about we throw prescriptions on top? What's that number?
16: Now, that's going to have a wide range. You can get a prescription plan Part D that's free if you don't use any. But if you use prescriptions, it could also be close to $100.
15: All right. So we're sitting at $500 a month.
16: Yeah. So we'll split it and say $50 for prescriptions or
15: $450. That's pretty cheap. It sounds like
16: $450 for one person.
15: Yeah.
16: But you're married. So now there's two of you.
15: There's 900.
16: There's 900.
15: 900 ish.
16: Yes. Okay. Ish is correct. And that's not counting deductibles. That's not counting co-pays that you might have, anything like that. So, a principal and interest payment on a mortgage that you've had for a long time, $900 might even be more than what that principal and interest payment was.
15: All right, so I'm going to round up to 1,000 because I like saying the word 1,000. But $1,000 a month for healthcare is going to be put into your budget where while you're working, you might have had the employer subsidize it. You might have a little piece of it.
16: Right.
15: Now, if you're a government worker and you get a pension, that comes with healthcare depending on how many years you've been there.
16: Right.
15: And it's very important to make sure you follow their rules to make sure your spouse gets covered.
16: That's right.
15: Because you've had some cases where a spouse had their own coverage and then someone's under the, say, state or federal plan. And that person had to switch into the government plan before retirement? Or
16: I didn't have that situation.
15: Okay.
16: But for the most part, if there's a pension with health insurance and you want your spouse to be eligible for that health insurance, the pension you take has to have a survivor benefit.
15: Okay, so if you don't choose survivor, they don't get the surviving health care.
16: Right. Yeah, they can't sign up for the health care because there's no benefit for them if you die.
15: Yeah, so these are all pieces of your financial planning. So when we talk about health care for early retirees, it's really for all retirees on health care. We're covering this quarter a little bit about at 65 the cost. I'm going to drop you back into the early retirees cost, Jeff.
16: Okay.
15: All right, so affordable health care, ACA, mm-hmm. Back in 2009 was created in Maryland. You mentioned that it's through the Maryland website. What is that?
16: The Maryland Health Connection.
15: .gov.
16: Uh-huh.
15: G-O-V.
16: Right.
15: And not glove.
16: You just type Maryland Health Connection. It'll put the .gov on there for you.
15: It will.
16: Oh, yeah.
15: How about that?
16: Maybe it's just because I've gone to it so many times. But
15: yeah, maybe. All right. So I'm sorry. You just threw me off. What's my question? So we're at the Maryland Affordable Health Care Plan. And what is the cost for, say, someone 62, 63? And how does it range?
16: That's a huge range then.
15: Why does it range?
16: Well, it ranges because you can pick a really high deductible plan.
15: What's a high deductible?
16: What is that? $5,000 for an individual.
15: That mean that coverage doesn't cover one dime until I spend $5,000?
16: That's correct.
15: Wow.
16: Yeah, and the interesting thing with deductibles and co-pays, co-insurance, most of the time you go to the doctor, there's going to be a copay on your plan of $20 and the doctor charges $100. Mm-hmm. So you have to pay $100 because you haven't met your deductible. But only $80 counts against the deductible because the other part was your copay.
15: Ouch.
16: So you end up spending more than the deductible before they pay anything.
15: So after you see a doctor, 3 or 4 months later, you get a bill in the mail and it shows all these things.
16: Yeah.
15: And that's what you're looking at.
16: Make sure your name's on the bill. Sometimes they get sent to the wrong place.
15: Ouch. Don't pay that.
16: No.
15: Yeah.
16: No, don't. But, so you could get a really high deductible plan. Your premium's going to be pretty low.
15: Right.
16: You could get a plan that covers everything and doesn't have a deductible. Your premium is going to be pretty high.
15: What high and low? What's the number? Give me a number.
16: Give me a number.
15: Now,
16: below $100.
15: Really?
16: And on the high end, $500.
15: Yeah, $500 for, that would be all encompassing healthcare prior to 65.
16: Mm-hmm.
15: At least that for ACA.
16: Right.
15: How about independent? If you just go independent coverage, we're sitting 800 and 1,000?
16: Yeah, your range usually isn't going to be as low as you could get through the Maryland Health Connection.
15: Yeah.
16: Just because sometimes the Maryland Health Connection, you're counting a subsidy in there.
15: Sure.
16: But a couple $100, $200, $400, $500, $600. If you actually cover everything and have no deductible, I've seen $1,000 premiums.
15: Absolutely. Per person.
16: Yeah, per person.
15: Yeah, so we're talking per person here. All right, so Jeff, we're talking about Maryland, but our radio show does get out to a lot of people around the country. Does every state have a health connection?
16: Every state has a website.
15: Oh, gosh.
16: That's okay. I used to know the Pennsylvania one, but I don't remember what it is offhand now.
15: Oh, that's okay. But every state should have it. If they don't, is there a national place you go?
16: Well, states that didn't do their own.
15: Sure.
16: The Affordable Care Act set up a national one for them. So you can just search for ACA and it'll tell you where to go in your state.
15: All right. I want to bring up a little bit about, something called Irma.
16: Is that your aunt?
15: Well, when we're 65 and we're getting Medicare, Medicare premium can be a certain price. Like we mentioned earlier, about $202.90.
16: Right.
15: And that's if your income is under the IRMA limit.
16: Right.
15: Income related monthly adjustment amount, which is the means testing of Medicare.
16: Right. Yeah.
15: So Medicare can go higher just because you made more money. So like if you're 65, it depends on what money you made the year you were 63, right?
16: That's right. Yeah. It's 2 years before. It's weird.
15: Mm-hmm.
16: We have to sit down and go through it with you so that.
15: And so your chart could say $70-$80 more a month each, or it could be double or triple or 3.4 times, something like that. That's crazy.
16: Yeah. The next level up, the 202.90, the next level up is 284.10 this year. So there's your $80.
15: Yeah. So the reason we want to bring up Irma is that when you have big years or big things going on, there are some ways to get a specialized exclusion through an SSA 44 form, but it's a limited allowable exclusions on this Irma penalty.
16: Right. Yeah, but it does bring up, the idea that if you retired at like 60, I'll just say 60 as a number, you have 2 years where if you've got a bunch of money in an IRA that you could convert to Roth and it won't cause IRMA for you. Because problem is down the road, you'll have to take money out of the IRA and it could push you into
15: IRMA. Great savers and those that have high pensions or anything like that, IRMA is going to be just cost of life, I'm afraid. Right. Now, some financial planning topics I got to cover in our final minute. One is this. To be able to have Affordable Care Act high deductible, you should have an emergency fund.
16: That's right.
15: So the better emergency fund you have, 6 months to a year, especially as you enter retirement, you then can afford higher deductibles on your health insurance and your homeowners and your auto.
16: Right.
15: We're not going to turn those small claims in anyway.
16: Right.
15: It's a way to build it out.
16: In a way, you're self-funding your health insurance by having the high deductible and money in savings to cover that.
15: Yeah, so the other thing is the earlier we do Roth IRAs, get money tax-free, it helps long-term in many different ways. And one of them is Medicare cost. It also could mean if they ever means test Social Security. These are things that early planning and paying tax now, never again, all these concepts of our shows, you can see that coming.
16: Right, it all kind of blends together.
15: Now, if you missed out on this show earlier, or if you want to find out more about detailed Medicare talk, we have a Medicare show we have on our website under the radio podcast tab. You can go right there and find out more information.
16: Yep.
15: Well, this keeps flying by, Jeff. 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
14: From the Fox 45 Weather Authority team, I'm meteorologist Justin Chambers. Starting off cloudy for your Saturday morning. Couple of showers here and there. More rain is on the way as we get later into the afternoon. Highs will only be in the 50s, so definitely on the cooler side. As we get into Sunday, starting to see some breaks in the clouds, but still a few showers around through Sunday afternoon with temperatures a little bit warmer. Memorial Day not looking as bad. We'll definitely see warmer temperatures with a couple of showers left over, drying out nicely into the middle of next week. From the Fox 45 Weather Authority, I'm meteorologist Justin Chambers for Talk Radio 680 WCBM.
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15: Indeed. Welcome back to Winning in Retirement. I'm Brian Akers. Here with me today is Jeff Akers. Thank you for listening. 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
16: Bottom line, we try to structure things in the way that's best for our clients.
15: Yeah, I like to say we lead with financial planning. Financial planning sets us apart where we need to know why. Why are we doing this? Do we need to know everything you're doing? It's helpful. If you want a solid answer, the more we know, the better we can help you.
16: Yep. Yep, that happens for sure. I've told people that you don't want to take money that you're going to use next month to buy a car and put it into a 6-month CD or something. So got to have the plan for things.
15: Well, your kid calls you and says, hey, I'm going to buy a house. Hey, just give me some money out of my IRA. I don't need it.
16: Oh.
15: And all of a sudden, that's $100,000. You kicked your IRMA. All of a sudden, you're paying higher Medicare. You might be 64. You just don't, all the ramifications of these decisions, a financial advisor helps a lot.
16: Yeah, you might be 58 and pay the penalty too.
15: We've had that. We've had all kinds of situations. We get the phone calls.
16: Yep.
15: We want our clients calling us to, so we can play the role of advisor.
16: That's correct.
15: Not just play, but actually be the advisor. It's like any professional athlete, they have coaches. Right. They're highly successful. They're the best athlete in the world. They have a coach.
16: Right.
15: Why? Why would they have a coach?
16: Well, because the coach helps them to be better.
15: It takes them where they are, no matter what level. So our most successful clients become even more successful with coaching.
16: Right.
15: And that's fun. Helping someone that didn't have any hope of getting their finances in order.
16: Mm-hmm.
15: And all of a sudden there's this day when things are in order and they have this smile.
16: Right.
15: It's wonderful too.
16: Yeah, that's a good feeling.
15: All right, so we're talking about a very important topic called healthcare for early retirees. Early retirees are those that retire before 65,
16: yep.
15: And you have these issues of healthcare. We've been covering in the last quarter about Affordable Care Act, independent healthcare, all that kind of thing. What we want to do is just make sure you understand, as you turn 65, you do have to work with your Medicare options and choices.
16: Right.
15: So, Jeff, let's talk about, I say, Jeff, my client's getting ready to retire.
16: Okay.
15: I want him to meet with you.
16: Okay.
15: Let's talk about that meeting.
16: Okay.
15: All right. So let's call them 64 and a half.
16: Okay. So they're coming up on 65.
15: Right. So I want them to meet you before 3 months before 65.
16: Right. So the reason he says 3 months is we sign up for Medicare 3 months before we want it to take effect. So if they're going to be 65, 3 months before that month that they turn 65, we sign up for Medicare.
15: Right.
16: Technically, you do have the month that they turn 65 and 3 months after that,
15: yeah.
16: But that can create a gap in coverage, and we don't want that.
15: Gap in coverage, and then beyond that could be penalties for not taking Medicare when you were supposed to.
16: Right. That can happen if you're, I'm going to say eligible, but eligible and required to take it.
15: Eligible and required. Very important to know that when you're looking at should you take Medicare yet or not.
16: Right.
15: Don't just get Medicare because Uncle Jim got it.
16: That's right.
15: It needs to know your situation. Are you working full time for a large employer?
16: Mm-hmm.
15: You're covered at work.
16: Right.
15: You don't have to make a change.
16: Right. Even Part A, which is free, you don't have to sign up for it under certain circumstances until you're actually retired.
15: Okay. How do I say this nicely? It is so important that you understand that this applies to you individually. Financial advisors, and they help guide you make decisions that apply to you, not everyone else.
16: Right.
15: So when we work through this, don't have anxiety over, oh, I missed it. I just found out at a party last week that I missed my deadline. Am I going to have this double penalty? What's going on? Don't panic. Understanding, you don't have to be an expert in the rule, but you have to have a financial advisor to call.
16: Or even worse, they found out about it before the deadline, then they signed up for something they didn't need and they're paying a premium.
15: And we've had that?
16: We've had that happen too.
15: What happens there?
16: Well, you can stop coverage under Part B. You can't get rid of Part A once you got it because it's free.
15: Yeah.
16: You can stop at least the one that you're paying a premium on, but we don't want you wasting money.
15: Mm-hmm.
16: We want to have a plan in place and then follow the plan to be the most efficient with our money.
15: All right. So I have my client. They're 64 and a half. I send them that. Have you do the talk, and you're doing the talk about, and you're the 6 months, you sign up for Medicare. They can do it online. They don't need to go into the office.
16: All right. We actually go to the Social Security website. It's the same site where you sign up for Social Security.
15: Which I think everyone should go to SSA.gov and set up your account, get your IDs, get through all the legalese, see your Social Security benefits.
16: Right.
15: I want you to look at your work record.
16: Yes.
15: Make sure it's right.
16: That's right.
15: Make sure that you can get into Social Security. Because sometimes if you had multiple names, I had one lady the other day, she went through all of her names. She was like four different last names. thankfully she's 67 now. So we've already been through getting her Social Security. But those four names could throw people off.
16: Right. And when you do sign up for Social Security, they ask you if you looked at your earnings record and agree with it. If you've never looked at it, then you're either going to check a box and say, yeah, it's fine, and it may not be, or you're going to have to go through and look at it and actually sign up later. So do that in advance.
15: Yes, we've had people have to fix it. And the way you have to fix it is you have to prove it.
16: Right.
15: And the way to prove it is a W-2 from that year
16: mm-hmm.
15: that's missing.
16: Yeah.
15: That's why I like keeping tax returns, because all proof is on you.
18: That's right.
15: And so I'm not a big fan of 7 years and out on tax returns. But unless you check your record, and if the record's right, I think we're good.
18: Right, right. Then you can get rid of the old.
15: Yeah, and then give a financial advisor a copy of what you see online. Be great.
18: There you go.
15: All right, so we're humming through, Jeff. We're talking about Medicare a little bit, talking about all these things. Now, if someone's on Medicare, does Medicare just cover everything? So, like, if someone got real sick or injured, like broke a hip, broke a leg, or, you know, something that's going to cause them to need rehab and then long-term care services, is that under Medicare?
18: So if you're in the hospital, mm-hmm. and then you go from the hospital to a rehab facility, that's covered for 100 days.
15: Yeah.
18: But once you get past the 100 days, you're no longer rehabilitating.
15: Sure.
18: And so Medicare stops covering it.
15: They can stop earlier than that too, right?
18: It can stop earlier than that.
15: If they don't feel like you're
18: if you're
15: improving.
18: Not getting better.
15: Right.
18: We won't get into, you know, sometimes companies saying, okay, at 100 days, now you're not getting better. But
15: yeah.
18: that kind of thing happens. That's just the way with rules.
15: So what happens is Medicare would cover any medical at that time, but not your care.
18: Right.
15: The regular care.
18: So if they visited a doctor, you know, that's covered. If they got a prescription or something, that's under Part D, that's mm-hmm. covered. But the actual, they call it custodial care,
15: mm-hmm.
18: the person taking care of them, helping mm-hmm. them with different things, that's not covered.
15: Right.
18: Under
15: so
18: Medicare.
15: So if you think you have Medicare, that everything's covered, not everything is covered.
18: It's not. No.
15: Now, I've also heard that healthcare is great, but they don't cover your teeth or eyes because they're not attached to our body.
18: So
15: is that true?
18: Medicare does not cover dental or vision.
15: Is ears coming next? I'm sorry.
18: Well, you can actually get hearing aids and Medicare
15: will cover
18: certain ones.
15: Yeah.
18: Yeah, but Medicare's got rules about everything, what it'll cover and what it won't.
15: If you're over 65, can you get dental insurance?
18: Oh, yeah.
15: Okay.
18: You can get dental insurance. You can get vision insurance.
15: And so early retirees, they can get their own dental if they don't.
18: If you've got one of those plans where had one of those jobs that has a pension and healthcare, you might have dental vision through that. If not, you can buy an individual dental plan.
15: And that's covered, like no history, no.
18: Oh, yeah. There's no exclusion. Well,
15: yeah.
18: Every dental plan excludes some things, but.
15: Yeah, and they have limited coverages.
18: Yeah. Odds are you're not going to need braces, so. You could skip that part.
15: Yeah, absolutely. That's true. I love asking these weird questions to Jeff just to see if I can get you on the point.
18: Trying to trip me up? Is that it?
15: At least once. It is fun. But look, the show, Healthcare for Early Retirees. So when a client calls and they have questions, in a financial planning practice like ours, we do investing, insurance, everything about planning, but we have to drive it with purposeful goals, things that are going on in our life. And we got to take care of what we need to take care of. We need our wills, our power of attorneys. We need to know about our health care. We need to know about life insurance, long-term care insurance. All these things have to be put into a good financial plan. Health care for early retirees is a major issue when it comes to cost and new coverage and making sure it's in line so that you don't get absorbed into a place where you don't have the right coverage and you have a major bill. And all of a sudden, financially, the plan doesn't work anymore because the money is needed for all the healthcare.
18: Right. There are certain decisions that you make early on at the beginning that are either not possible to change later or very difficult to change later.
15: So one example is a Medicare option, right? If you choose a low plan in Medicare, you can't change it?
18: Right. The supplement plans, there mm-hmm. are plans that cover, I was going to say almost nothing, but they cover very little, and other plans that cover almost everything. If you pick one that covers very little and then later on you get sick and you want to move up to one that covers a bunch of stuff, can't do that.
15: Not at all.
18: No. But because then it's medically underwritten. And at that point, the carrier can say, okay, we're going to exclude this, this, this, and this, which is the reason you were signing up for them in the first place.
15: But you could bump it up if you're healthy.
18: If you're healthy.
15: But you got to go through an application process.
18: But you got to remember you're also older, so it's going to cost more than it would have when you were originally 65.
15: Yeah, that's very true. Yeah, so in retirement, we have the winning in retirement years where you're really winning and doing everything you've ever wanted.
18: Mm-hmm.
15: And then there's this time in retirement where every appointment's a doctor's appointment.
18: Yes.
15: And you get in that phase of life, you're running the roads for doctor appointments.
18: Yep.
15: And then some people have help, some people don't. Oh, there's a lot of issues there. But one of the biggest things is what's being covered, what's not being covered, how you going to pay for it, who's providing the care. All very important.
18: Right. We have expectations, and sometimes our expectations are wrong. So right. We need to know that in advance.
15: The reason I bring that up is that when we're talking about health care for early retirement, it's part of a plan. 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
15: 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That's one of the number one reasons that people have to wait to 65, right, Jeff?
18: That's right. They want to have health insurance, which is a good thing to have.
15: It's one of those things that prevent the unknown.
18: Right.
15: Hey, I can go without health insurance. I feel good today.
18: Yeah.
15: For how long?
18: Yeah, next doctor's appointment, see what the diagnosis might be.
15: But when you think about people in their 20s, why do they go bankrupt? It's health problems, not right. Having insurance. It's under insurance or auto.
18: Yeah, at all ages, a lack of insurance can cause significant problems.
15: But in our early, and at 62 to 65, don't just say, I'm not going to have any insurance until I'm 65. We could lose everything we saved just to cover a major medical problem.
18: I got $1 million in my 401k. Well, you had $1 million until you got this diagnosis.
15: Absolutely. All right. So what's happening in the fourth quarter, we're talking about a very important topic. And that topic is, when it comes to healthcare, do you have help? Facing major healthcare issues, major changes in your life alone, do you have help? And I found this to be one of those topics when financial planning and investments become a secondary to just helping that person and their family with day to day and what to do.
18: You mentioned earlier a coach, someone to help coach you through, navigate through these different things that come up.
15: Yeah. I mean, just yesterday at the wife left the husband at home with dementia with a caregiver, and they had a special helper to come in at $33 an hour.
18: Right.
15: So she can go out and do things. And that's just something she was able to get through. Her and I have been talking the last 3 years, as she knew things are going downhill, how to make things better, how to set up the accounts, how to prepare.
18: Right.
15: All the best we can.
18: Right.
15: Having power attorneys back in the day when he was doing well.
18: That's right. Power of attorney, healthcare directive, make sure the will's good to go, all that stuff.
15: When we're retiring, I believe what you got to do is do your whole financial plan. Get everything in order and get that done so you can just go live, enjoy your retirement years. Mm-hmm. You don't have to say, I'm going to do the legal documents later. Because some people don't want to talk about it. It's not a fun topic. It's not like you talking to the kids about it, and all of a sudden they're trying to divide up your clothes already, or your money, or your car, or putting their name on something. But you don't want that, but.
16: Yeah. I've heard people say, I'm not going to make my kids the healthcare power because they'd unplug me just to plug in their iPhone.
15: You had different clients than me. Yeah. I haven't heard that one. That's pretty funny. It's funny, but sad. But the idea there is when it comes to making decisions on all of this, the emotions of things, emotions of I don't want to talk about it is probably the reason to talk about it.

0: Right. Just on a basic level, you have to have things titled correctly.
1: What do you mean by that?
0: Is it just in his name, or is it joint with him and his wife?
1: Right. So joint is great. Retirement plans, we can't do joint.
0: Right. Yeah, we can't do anything about that. So for retirement plans, you've got to have that power of attorney set up. And I tell people in our meetings when I'm going through the legal documents that if, you know, the husband's in his name and something happens and the wife calls me, there's nothing I can do because it's in his name. So we need that power of attorney.
1: Yes. I've been bringing up stories. I'm not telling stories out of school. I'm just talking about different clients, different phone calls we've had. And the response, so what happened was we got a phone call with the mom and all three kids on a Monday morning. Dad's in the hospital, brain aneurysm. What do we do?
0: Oh.
1: And I walk through everything we've done.
0: Mm-hmm.
1: Our website, I showed them that we had uploaded to them with access to be able to see the documents that's already in place and who's in charge. Mm-hmm. And mom was going to be in charge.
0: Right.
1: Mom, at this point, is so distraught, doesn't want to be in charge. And there's a secondary child who was chosen.
0: Okay.
1: Not all three, but one was chosen. And so it's just a way of getting it through because a lot of parents, they might be all in with their kids. Here's all the information, or the total opposite.
0: Right.
1: Where these kids don't even know if they have $5.
0: Right.
1: They haven't shown them one card yet.
0: Yeah.
1: Usually if they're not showing, that means they have something.
0: Right.
1: Just saying.
0: Sometimes, not always.
1: But they don't want you to change your mindset or how you treat them or trying to get at that money early.
0: Right.
1: I really think that when people save money, it's their money.
0: Right.
1: Now, they might say to me, oh, it's a legacy. I want to grow this money for my kids. But the reality is I want to take care of that client to the very last day.
0: Right.
1: And then we give the rest.
0: And that's the person who has the money. That's their choice how they want to use it. Mm-hmm. So if they want to use it for legacy, that's fine. But it's available while they're alive.
1: Part of retirement planning, long-term care. What are you going to do? Are you going to self-insure, meaning that you're going to pay the bills yourself? That'll bring your net worth down, but maybe there's enough money to do that.
0: Right.
1: Have you done that with somebody?
0: There are folks that don't need long-term care insurance because of that very thing. They've got plenty of assets.
1: What's plenty? What's a number?
0: The number is going to depend on a number of
1: exactly right. Trick questions. Trick question.
0: Yeah, try to get me on.
1: Well, the thing is as we grow our assets and we get to a certain level, it's like, well, if the portfolio can buy the insurance, it's protecting the portfolio to have an insurance.
0: Right.
1: And right now, we really only see life, long-term care as an option.
0: Right.
1: Because the old plans have just not worked out well.
0: And life, long-term care, you need to qualify for life insurance in order to get it. So
1: pre-retirement or right at retirement is the moment.
0: Right.
1: I mean, we've had people denied for having a bad thumb.
0: A thumb?
1: I had one lady denied for life, long-term care because she broke her leg with a cast and then she wanted to go hiking, so she cut it off herself. Never went back to the doctor, so she wasn't cleared. So she got that denied for long-term care life because of that.
0: That goes back to making healthcare decisions by yourself alone.
1: One of the most healthy people I have is because she got denied. And I had to wait a year to get back to go flying. I'm sorry, that was a funny one. The best thing about financial planning is our stories, the true ones, are actually funny and true.
0: Right.
1: But as I say, the true ones.
0: Make up.
1: Oh, no. I try to change it so it doesn't apply exactly to a client.
0: Protect the innocent.
1: Yeah. That's why Fred Flintstone and Wilma are my favorite clients. Yeah. I'm sorry. I'm totally off the subject now. Today's talk is healthcare for early retirees. And we start talking healthcare and retirement. You get all these things on you. I want you to see how we're driving the show. The driving the show into planning. Why do we have emergency fund? Hey, so we have high deductibles. Well, I have a financial planning firm that knows about healthcare that would guide you through and help you make decisions is because it saves you money. It makes you get through another decision point. Like when we're retiring with our clients, we meet them before, we meet them pre, we get the healthcare lined up, we help them fill out their forms, we meet them 2 or 3 weeks after, bring the assets together, we work on the income plan, we get checks coming or not, depending on what's going on. And we meet probably 5 or 6 times retirement year to get you ready to be retired and stay retired.
0: Right. 65 rolls around, we can help you sign up for Medicare.
1: Yep.
0: All those things.
1: Yeah. So what's great is this. We don't want you to think you're doing it alone. And we believe a financial advisor is part of a team to guide you in the good days and the bad days. I've been doing this 39 years, and my clients have come all the way through.
0: Yep.
1: All the way through retirement until the end.
0: You were working with them when they were working.

0: saving money, and now you've seen them retire.
1: Us cool financial planners call that G1, Generation mm-hmm. 1. I'm sorry.
0: The cool financial planners.
1: I'm sorry. Whenever I learn a new word, I like to pretend. So G1, and then G2 is the Generation 2. We have clients there, Generation 3, and sometimes we have Generation 4 of clients mm-hmm. where we're working and working the plan down.
0: Right.
1: And what's wonderful is when you have a client that becomes very successful, and then Generation 2 is successful because of everything in place. Mm-hmm. Generation 3 is a financial planning and a good mindset. We're trying to create people that have an education of finance, know how to live within the means of the money that's provided for them.
0: Right. You mentioned Generation 1, 2, 3. One of the things that's very encouraging, satisfying, whatever you want to call it, is when we've got a client and they tell their kids, you got to come.
1: Yep.
0: And then they come and we work with them, and then they tell their kids, you got to come. So we've got grandkids of the first generation client. And in some cases, we get down to great grandkids, like you said.
1: Absolutely. A final thing is this. Health insurance it's not your health care. It's a tool. Health insurance is what helps pay for the choices of health care is usually family decisions. And sometimes on long-term care, we got to bring in other people that are experts in that.
0: Right.
1: But guides and people like that. But health insurance is a decision, like almost like commodities. You have to decide, I want to buy gas, unleaded, or whatever.
0: Correct.
1: It's individual. And that is a key piece of our talk today. Healthcare for early retirees, your healthcare decision. Health insurance decision is important.
0: Right. Sometimes people get confused with the words, but health insurance is the way that we pay for our health care.
1: Right.
0: So health insurance is where we get to make a decision about how we're going to pay mm-hmm. for it. Health care is where we make a decision with our doctor or family about what care we're actually going to receive.
1: Absolutely. There's a lot of things out there for you to search and research and understand things. So whatever phase of this journey when it comes to retirement and healthcare, we've helped kids take care of their parents. We've helped parents take care of their kids. We've helped them a thousand different ways.
0: Spouses taking care of the spouse.
1: Yeah, absolutely.
0: All those kinds of things.
1: Trying to make the money last a lifetime. Sometimes it's just trying to squeeze it out the best we can. So today's show is healthcare for early retirees. It's just trying to walk us through these decision points. We're driving you back to planning. We're driving you back to having the ability to understand where you are so we can make sure it works.
0: Right. The plan determines other things.
1: All right, Jeff Akers, thank you for a very good show today. Appreciate it.
0: My pleasure.
1: Of course. All right, so we do look forward to meeting with you. 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
2: Breaking news at Town Hall. I'm Bob Agnew in Washington. The new chairman of the Federal Reserve was sworn in on Friday.
3: The new Fed chair, Kevin Warsh, sworn in at the White House by Supreme Court Justice Clarence Thomas. President Trump at the event telling reporters,
4: "Thankfully, unlike some of his predecessors, Kevin understands that when the economy is booming, it is, that's a good thing. We don't have to go crazy. Just let it boom. We want it to boom."
3: Laura Winters reporting.
2: Correspondent Jennifer King has an update for us on developments in that deadly overdose case in New Mexico.
5: Authorities say fentanyl and methamphetamine were found at a house where New Mexico responders got sick after answering an overdose call. Steve McLaughlin is the chief medical officer for University of New Mexico Hospital.
6: When someone's exposed to an opioid or to, like fentanyl, initially they will often become drowsy. They can actually become unconscious. And then we see their breathing slow down and that they can, in fact, stop breathing.
5: Mika and Georgia Rascon were identified as two of the three people in the house who died. A fourth person who was unresponsive and one of the responders who became sick were still hospitalized as of Friday. Mountaineer Mayor Peter Nieto says authorities were called to the house by a worried co-worker of one of the victims. The investigation is still ongoing. I'm Jennifer King.
2: And another winning session to end the week on Wall Street on Friday. Ross Stores, Workday, and Zoom Communications had better than expected earnings, and that drove prices up. Tulsi Gabbard has resigned from the administration.
7: Gabbard is resigning from her post as Director of National Intelligence to support her husband through his battle with, quote, an extremely rare form of bone cancer. Gabbard notified President Trump during a meeting in the Oval Office Friday. Her last day as ODNI is expected to be June 30th. In her formal resignation letter, Gabbard says she is, quote, deeply grateful for the trust you placed in me and for the opportunity to lead the office of the Director of the National Intelligence for the last year and a half.
2: And that report from correspondent Bernie Bennett. More on these stories at townhall.com.
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9: 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They're putting the cocoa back in, and others may follow suit, as a slump in bean prices since 2024 makes the traditional treats more profitable. A near 70% slide in cocoa futures from late 2024 promises lower shelf prices for consumers and a partial reversal away from chocolate alternatives made with too little cocoa to qualify as chocolate. I'm Bill Alexander.
2: When World Cup play gets underway next month, Mexico will become the first country ever to host the event three times. Mexico is set to co-host the World Cup between June 11th and July 19th. The once every 4 years event is the biggest in all of sports, and soccer is by far the most popular sport in Mexico. You'll find breaking news and analysis at townhall.com. The human smuggling case involving Kilmar Abrego Garcia has been dismissed.
10: Abrego Garcia was mistakenly deported to El Salvador last year. It became an embarrassment for the Trump administration when the order was given to return Abrego Garcia to the U.S. He claimed the administration was vindictive, and the federal judge agreed. Abrego Garcia is a Salvadoran citizen with an American wife and child who has lived in Maryland for years, but he immigrated to the U.S. illegally as a teenager.
2: That is Mike Donahue reporting. A day after Caitlin Clark was a late scratch because of a back injury, the Indiana Fever received a warning from the WNBA for not reporting the injury sooner. The Fever disclosed Clark's injury less than 2 hours before tip-off. The WNBA requires teams to list players who are injured on a report by 5 p.m. the night before the game is played. More on these stories at townhall.com.
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11: From the Fox 45 Weather Authority team, I'm meteorologist Justin Chambers. Keeping those rain showers in the forecast for your Saturday afternoon. Temps only in the 50s, so definitely cooler than average. Overnight, we'll see those rain showers taper off, but still some showers on Sunday. Temperatures a bit warmer. From the Fox 45 Weather Authority, I'm meteorologist Justin Chambers for Talk Radio 680 WCBM.
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15: 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That is 410-266-1120. So Paresh, Shamik, for years, we've seen tech as a winner on the stock market, but things are shifting a little bit. On one end, we get all these big buys, potentially the Magnificent Seven tech stocks with Alphabet, Amazon, Apple, Meta, Microsoft, Nvidia, and Tesla. But those have lost an average of 11% so far this year. So what do you think is going on?
14: Thank you, Derek, for having us. You know, simply put, it's all become about AI, artificial intelligence. For the last few years, tech stocks were priced like a sure thing. But now the market is questioning whether the massive spending on AI infrastructure will actually pay off or just compress profit. Investors are worried that AI may replace existing software business models rather than enhance them, which threatens long-established revenue streams for a lot of these businesses. Tech is no longer viewed as stable and predictable, but as volatile and uncertain. Now that, Derek, is the big change, because the sector hasn't been treated as risky in a long time. You know, it's more like a stable sector, you know. And when sentiments shift like this, losses can happen fast, even in household name companies. Here's the real retirement takeaway. Relying on past performance in the technology sector has become a dangerous strategy, especially for retirees who don't have the time to recover from sharp downturn.
15: A lot of people probably don't realize how much tech is in their portfolio. Data shows that it's in some of the largest actively managed mutual funds in 401k plans, technology and communication stocks. I mean, 38% of the portfolio. So what happens to a retiree here if that sector does end up staying down?
16: Yeah, Derek, great question. If a large portion of a retiree's portfolio is concentrated in technology and communications, a prolonged downturn in that sector can have a meaningful impact, especially if it goes unaddressed. Because many broad market indexes are heavily weighted towards large tech companies like the Mag 7, a pullback in that area can create a ripple effect across the entire market, dragging down overall portfolio performance. For someone relying on those assets for income, that kind of sustained weakness can make it more difficult to generate consistent withdrawals without putting added pressure on the portfolio. The challenge is many investors don't realize just how concentrated they are, particularly when using broad funds or 401k options. Without a clear understanding of the underlying allocation, it's easy to be more exposed than intended. That's why it's important to review your asset mix, identify any hidden concentrations, and ensure your portfolio is properly diversified so no single sector has an outsized influence on your retirement plan.
15: And so you think about the importance of this, maybe potentially, whether it's changing our mindset or challenging our mindset or getting a review, how important is all this, Paresh?
14: Derek, right now, changing your mindset is absolutely critical, especially for anyone within 5 years of retirement or living in retirement. The old growth at all costs approach worked when time was unlimited. But in this environment, that mindset can expose your life savings to unnecessary damage. For years, investors could simply ride the tech wave and assume the markets would bail them down. But those rules no longer apply. I mean, just take the case of the, in the year 99-2000. We thought that tech and internet companies were going to take over the world and that was just put everything in there. And then after that, when the market came down, we had what's called the lost decade. That means across 10 years, the index remained flat. It went up and down, but 10 years later also, the index was the same as it was at the peak in March of 2000. So the real key is true diversification, not just owning tech stocks that all move the same way. That means spreading risk across different asset type, income sources, and strategies that behave differently when markets turn volatile. Waiting for the market to magically recover is no longer a plan, it's actually a gamble. And for retirees and pre-retirees, that's a gamble you simply can't afford to take with the money you may need for the rest of your life.
15: We're going to keep going and talk a little tax-savvy retirement strategies after this break on Safe Retirement Solutions.
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15: 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Well, some people spend decades diligently saving for retirement, at least hopefully. You know, you watch the 401k grow, you watch the IRA grow, you do everything right, but there's an important question that I think many are probably failing to ask. How much of that money will I eventually get to keep after taxes? Because if you have $1 million in your retirement account, Uncle Sam might be sitting there going, licking their chops, going, hey, I get a little nice cut of this, depending on your tax situation, obviously. So, Paresh, Shamik, why are tax strategies such a crucial yet often overlooked aspect of retirement preparation?
14: Derek, tax strategies are crucial because many retirees spend decades focused on building their next nest egg, but very little time planning on how to take the money out. Is the difference between accumulation and distribution. And distribution mistakes are often permanent. Traditional retirement accounts like 401ks and IRAs can quietly become a tax trap because every dollar withdrawn is taxed as ordinary income. That can force retirees to take larger withdrawals just to net the income they need, which then pushes them even into a much higher bracket. Once that happened, taxes don't just take a slice of the income. They can accelerate how fast savings are depleted. This risk has also been magnified by growing national debt, which raises the possibility of higher tax rates in the future. Retirees who assume that today's tax rules will last forever may be setting themselves up for some unpleasant surprises. I do understand that. You know, we've had the Tax Cuts and Jobs Act of 2016 has now been made into permanent tax cuts. But yet, tax diversification, having money taxed different ways, is just as important as income diversification if you want true retirement security.
15: Shamik, what is tax diversification? If you could describe that to the listener, and why might it be valuable for retirees?
16: Tax diversification simply means having your retirement savings spread across accounts with different tax treatments rather than being concentrated in just one type. Typically, that includes three quote-unquote buckets. Tax-deferred accounts, like 401ks and traditional IRAs. Currently taxed accounts, like brokerage accounts. And tax-free accounts, like Roth IRAs. Each of these is treated differently when it comes to withdrawals, which creates planning opportunities. For retirees, this flexibility can be very valuable. It allows you to be more intentional about where you draw your income from each year, which can help manage your overall tax bracket. It can also help reduce the taxation of Social Security benefits and potentially avoid higher Medicare premium thresholds. When used thoughtfully, tax diversification gives you more control over how your income is structured through retirement.
15: Well, Paresh, I would imagine you see a lot of people come into the office who end up being surprised that their Social Security might be taxable. They're thinking, hey, I've been paying into this. I've been, you know, taxed already. Why is it taxed again? But, you know, that can obviously be the case, and that their Medicare premiums could increase based on their income too. Those are a couple potential surprises. So how can strategic withdrawals maybe help minimize some of these additional costs?
14: Yeah, Derek, this does catch a lot of retirees off guard, because Social Security and Medicare costs are tied tightly to how much your income you show on paper. So up to 85% of Social Security benefits can become taxable once your combined income, which includes withdrawals from retirement accounts, crosses certain threshold. And Derek, I do want to clarify one thing here, definitely, that it's not that you pay 85% tax on your Social Security income, but 85% of your income becomes taxable. So if you're getting $10,000 of Social Security income annually, $8,500 is the taxable income. On top of that, Medicare Part B and Part D premiums can jump sharply due to IRMAA surcharges when income moves even slightly above present bracket. Strategic withdrawals are powerful because not all income is treated the same way. 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
15: If you have questions on any of this, or if you want to talk more with the Safe Retirement Solutions team, call 410-266-1120. That is 410-266-1120. I think it's pretty clear that having the right tax strategy could potentially save some retirees a significant amount of money over their lifetime. Shamik, what is the first step that someone could take if they want to explore creating a more tax-efficient retirement plan?
16: Yeah, Derek. As always, the first step is getting a clear picture of where you stand today. That means organizing your accounts by tax type. What is in tax-deferred accounts like 401ks or IRAs? What's in taxable brokerage accounts? And what's in tax-free vehicles like Roth accounts? And understanding how each will be treated when you start taking income. From there, you can begin to see where potential inefficiencies or risks may exist, especially as it relates to future withdrawals and required distributions. Once that baseline is established, it's about building a coordinated strategy, looking at things like timing of withdrawals, potential Roth conversion opportunities, and how different income sources interact from a tax perspective. It's important to review these decisions with a qualified tax professional, but taking that first step of understanding your current structure can open the door to more informed and proactive planning. And if that's something that you need help with, we can definitely help with that. Give us a call, 410-266-1120.
15: Again, that number, 410-266-1120. And the tax code can change. We know that the One Big Beautiful Bill passed in July of 2025, set the tax brackets to kind of advance on from the 2017 Tax Cuts and Jobs Act. But all it takes is a new government, somebody else voting on it, and things can obviously change. And so, you know, if you're in a 20-year retirement, who's to say that year 10 of retirement doesn't have a different tax code potentially? And so what worked in the past might not be optimal today or in the future. So Paresh, how frequently should someone review their tax retirement strategy?
14: Yeah, Derek, because the tax code is always evolving, retirement planning can't be a one and done decision. Ideally, someone should review their retirement tax strategy at least once a year. And anytime there's a major life change or a tax law update, small changes in tax bracket, Medicare rules, or Social Security threshold can quietly have a big impact on retirees. What worked 5 or 10 years ago may now create unnecessary taxes or higher premiums. So it is very important during retirement, when income sources shift and withdrawal increase, that you have an annual review. This can help you catch problems early before high compound taxes and can permanently drain saving. In today's environment, staying proactive with your tax planning is not about perfection. I mean, you know, all planning is not about perfection, but it's about avoiding those costly surprises and protecting long-term financial security.
15: Well, if you want to work on your long-term financial stability, you want to go over some questions that you have in all this, you want to see if maybe your tax plan is the best for your current situation, give them a call, 410-266-1120. 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
11: From the Fox 45 Weather Authority team, I'm meteorologist Justin Chambers. Keeping the rain showers in our forecast as our next weather maker rolls in. Continuing to see the rainy conditions throughout your Saturday afternoon and into the evening time. Temperatures only into the 50s, so definitely cooler than average, some 20 degrees below average. We'll be a bit warmer on Sunday, still a few scattered showers around, and then warming up a bit more on Memorial Day Monday. From the Fox 45 Weather Authority, I'm meteorologist Justin Chambers for Talk Radio 680 WCBM.
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15: 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The number to call is 410-266-1120. Derek Johnson with you here. I think the prospect of retirement brings excitement, at least I hope it does, and concern for many Americans. While building your nest egg is obviously important, how you withdraw the funds, I think that's where Paresh and Shamik make their money, knowing the right order, the potential tax implications of those withdrawals. Those can dramatically impact how long your money lasts, how much goes to taxes versus your pocket, and ultimately how much you get to enjoy. Paresh, Shamik, what specific actions can people take today to create a more tax-efficient retirement strategy?
16: Yeah, Derek, it starts with evaluating your current mix of accounts, understanding how much is in tax-deferred, taxable, and tax-free buckets, so you can see where future tax exposure may come from. From there, you might consider strategies like partial Roth conversions during years when your income is lower, which can help shift some assets into a tax-free environment over time. It's also important to coordinate Social Security claiming with your withdrawal strategy, since how and when you take income can affect how much of those benefits are taxed. Planning ahead for required minimum distributions, or RMDs, is another key step, as those forced withdrawals can increase your taxable income later on. For those who are charitably inclined, there may be ways to give in a more tax-efficient manner, such as using IRA-based strategies. When these elements are coordinated thoughtfully, it can help create more control over your tax situation and allow more of your retirement income to work for you over time.
15: Paresh, if you could, I think a lot of people probably want to know about Roth IRAs. Could you go over if somebody goes down that road?
14: Yeah, Derek, Roth IRAs can be a powerful planning tool, but the strategy around converting has to be handled very carefully. A Roth conversion means paying taxes now on money that's currently in a traditional IRA or 401k in exchange for tax-free growth and tax-free withdrawals later, which can be extremely valuable in retirement. One key consideration is timing, because converting too much in a single year can create an unnecessary tax hit. In addition, if you convert, then you may also trigger higher Medicare premiums or Social Security taxation, which quickly erodes the benefit. Often, the sweet spot for Roth conversions is the window between retirement and the start of Social Security or required minimum distribution when taxable income is temporarily lower. This window doesn't last forever, so it needs to be used intentionally. If these conversions are too aggressive, then your taxes might just be too high and all the gains that you expect in the future might just go away. So the goal isn't to rush, it's to convert strategically so Roth assets strengthen long-term tax flexibility without creating the short-term pain.
15: We, as I mentioned earlier, got the news of the One Big Beautiful Bill in July of 2025, and that made it so that the tax laws changing would potentially be set in stone a little bit longer. But how can retirees create a tax strategy that helps provide flexibility as their situation and potential tax laws evolve over time?
16: Yeah, Derek, tax laws do change. So the goal isn't to optimize for just 1 year. It's to build a strategy that can adapt over time, focusing on long-term tax efficiency rather than trying to minimize taxes in any single year. By creating options through diversification across tax-deferred, taxable, and tax-free accounts, retirees can give themselves flexibility on how they generate income, which can help respond to changing tax rules and personal needs. Equally important is staying proactive. Regularly reviewing your plan allows you to make adjustments as laws evolve or your circumstances shift, rather than reacting after the fact. Coordinating with both financial and tax professionals can be valuable, as it helps ensure that investment decisions and tax strategies are aligned. When those pieces are working together, it creates a more flexible and resilient approach to managing taxes throughout retirement. If that is something that you are interested in, you can definitely give us a call at 410-266-1120. It's 410-266-1120.
15: The decisions that you make about retirement and your account withdrawals, those can significantly impact your tax liability and how long your savings are going to last. Paresh, how do you help people develop a tax-efficient withdrawal strategy that's tailored to their specific situation?
14: So, Derek, the way we help people develop a tax-efficient withdrawal strategy starts with understanding that the order you take money out matters just as much as how much you take out. First, we look at all income sources together: retirement accounts, Social Security, investments, and all other assets. So withdrawals don't accidentally trigger higher taxes or premiums. Then we design a plan that pulls from the right tax pockets at the right time instead of just defaulting to, you like, just take it from the IRA. This helps manage tax bracket, Social Security taxation, and Medicare surcharges year by year. We also build flexibility into the strategy, so withdrawals can be adjusted during market downturns instead of just locking in losses. Most importantly, it's tailored, because a one-size-fits-all rule can quietly drain savings much faster than expected. You know, as they say, one man's bread can be another man's poison. And so you can't just follow any rule for everybody, the same thing, that first take out tax deferred and then taxable and finally tax free or something. You have to work it out so that it's ideal. And that needs to be coordinated with a long-term plan so that you pay less in lifetime taxes and give your money a much better chance of lasting.
15: Well, Shamik, real quick here, for those who already have a retirement plan but might be worried it might not be tax optimized, what strategies would they be looking for when seeking professional guidance?
16: One of the first things to look for is whether there's a clear strategy around withdrawal, specifically how income will be taken from tax-deferred, taxable, and tax-free accounts over time. Like Paresh said, it should be tailored to their specific financial needs. A well-structured plan should also address future tax triggers, such as required minimum distributions and whether steps are taken in advance to manage their impact. You also want to see if there's coordination between investment decisions and tax considerations, rather than treating them as separate conversation. Beyond that, it's important that the plan reflects flexibility. Look for elements like potential Roth conversion strategies, thoughtful timing of Social Security, and awareness of how income levels may affect things like taxation of benefits or Medicare premiums. Just as importantly, the plan should include a process for ongoing review and adjustment, ideally with coordination between financial and tax professionals. If your retirement plan needs a review and you would like a second opinion, feel free to give us a call. 410-266-1120. It's 410-266-1120.
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15: 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We love getting to our mailbag questions, and we're going to do that right now to close out the show. Derek Johnson with Paresh Shah and Shamik Shah for Safe Retirement Solutions. I will say, though, the best way to get these questions answered is to actually have the conversation with somebody like Paresh or Shamik, 410-266-1120, because you might have a follow-up question. They might have a follow-up question. There might be specific details about one of your accounts or your retirement situation that make the answer unique or different from somebody else. So 410-266-1120, best way to get a hold of them and set up your plan where you can get your question answered. Again, 410-266-1120. Okay, our first question to you, Paresh. This comes from Charlotte in Camden. I just inherited my mother's traditional IRA. I know the rules have changed recently on these, and I'm not sure what my options are. I don't need the money right now, so I'd prefer to let it grow. What do I need to know about the 10-year rule I keep hearing about?
14: Charlotte, this is a great and very timely question, because the rules absolutely have changed and the 10-year rule catches many people by surprise. Under the current rule, many non-spouse beneficiary would inherit a traditional IRA, who inherit a traditional IRA fall under the 10-year rule, which means the entire account must be emptied by the 10th year after the owner's death. Even if you don't need the money right now, you cannot leave it untouched forever. There are tax consequences waiting down the road. The challenge is that every dollar you withdraw is taxed as ordinary income. So even waiting until year 10 and taking it all at once can trigger a massive tax bill. Along with that, there is an additional rule about somebody who's passed away when they're already in required minimum distribution. So the smarter approach is planning in how and when to take the withdrawals over these 10 years while taking the RMD rules into place and so that your taxes can be managed in the best possible way. Because once the clock starts, it doesn't stop. The key takeaway is that inherited IRAs are no longer set it and forget it. They require active planning to avoid unnecessary taxes and protect long-term financial security.
15: So Charlotte, if you want to get started on that active planning, have somebody like Paresh and Shamik help you go over that. You can give them a call at 410-266-1120 or visit them online at saferetirementsolutions.com. All right, over to you, Shamik. This one from Marianne in Cherry Hill. My husband and I are financially comfortable, but our best friends are not. We love traveling with them, but we know they can't afford the kind of trips we'd like to take. Is it okay to offer to pay for their travel, or will that just make things awkward?
16: Marianne, that's a very thoughtful question, and it really comes down to how it's approached and your relationship with them. From a financial standpoint, if it fits comfortably within your plan and doesn't impact your long-term goals,

0: respectful and aware of their perspective. When handled thoughtfully, it can strengthen the friendship and create meaningful shared experiences without creating discomfort. As always, with every relationship, the rule is communication, communication, communication.
1: Yeah, that's right. I mean, if you don't have a problem spending the money and it's something that they're fine doing, just, you know, you give them an opportunity to, hey, you buy dinner one of the nights or something like that. All right, this one comes from Henry in Princeton, and we go to you, Paresh. I'm a 68-year-old widower, and I've recently met someone. We're considering getting married, but I have significant assets and adult children, and she has her own financial life. What kind of financial conversation should we be having before getting married at this stage of life?
2: Henry, this is an incredibly important moment. And the financial conversations you have before getting remarried matter just as much as the emotional one. At this stage of life, it's critical to talk openly about assets, debts, income sources, and long-term goals, so there are no misunderstandings later. Because you both have independent financial lives and you have adult children, you should discuss how you want the assets handled during life and after that, including inheritances and beneficiaries. You'll also want to address how expenses will be shared, what stays separate, and what, if anything, will be combined. Estate planning is a big part of this, as remarriage can unintentionally override prior plans if documents aren't updated. Many couples also consider whether legal tools like prenuptial agreements make sense to protect everyone involved. Often, proactive conversations may help preserve friendships and relationships, have financial security and peace of mind to both spouses and families down the road.
1: And Paresh, a quick follow-up on that one. How important would it be to maybe update the legacy plan as well, if they are getting married and trying to, you know, jump through some of those hoops?
2: That is critical, you know, because you do want to take care of your spouse financially. You don't want to leave your spouse in a bad spot. And at the same time, you want the inheritance to go correctly. So for tools such as having your wills updated with qualified terminal beneficiaries correctly marked out, those kind of things are very, very important. And fortunately now, we are able to help with that because we have access to attorneys in 50 states and can help various clients design these plans and documents and ensure that that they're well taken care of in any circumstance.
1: All right, this question comes to you, Shamik. And again, the phone number to call here is 410-266-1120. This question comes from John in Baltimore. I'm thinking about using some of my retirement funds to invest in a private business. It's a friend's startup. It feels more exciting than the stock market, and the potential returns are huge. What are the risks of moving from traditional investments to private equity like this?
0: Yeah, that's a great question, John. And I really want to address this, because the first thing is, of course, the relationship with the friend. I think a lot of people say that friends and money is like oil and water. You really shouldn't mix them. But if you feel very, very strongly, if you're very close with this friend and you can separate the personal relationship from the business relationship, only then is it something that you should consider. The opportunity can feel exciting, but it comes with a very different risk profile than traditional investments. One of the biggest risks is lack of liquidity. Unlike publicly traded investments, your money could be tied up for years with no easy way to access it. There's also a much higher level of uncertainty, especially with startups, where outcomes can vary wildly, and the possibility of losing a significant portion or all of the investment is very real. Another important consideration is concentration risk. This is the opposite of diversification. Moving funds from a portfolio into a single private investment can increase your exposure to one idea, one management team, and one outcome. There can also be added complexity around valuation, transparency, and especially personal dynamics when investing in a friend's business. For many people, if they choose to participate, it's done with a limited portion of their overall assets, so it complements their broader plan

0: rather than putting it at risk. In simple terms, don't do it unless you're okay with losing it.
1: That's right. To where your friendship isn't going to be lost if you end up losing the money. And, you know, this is something that I find interesting because a lot of people will come in and there's going to be different levels of risk that, I mean, we even see this with couples, I'd imagine, that come in and one spouse of the couple is riskier than the other and you have to make concessions there. But that's what makes everybody's retirement plan and figuring out what they need or what's best for them or what they want a little bit different, and why you can use somebody like Paresh and Shamik Shah with Safe Retirement Solutions, 410-266-1120. So John, if you want to come in and, you know, figure out, hey, I have this amount of dollars allocated to maybe more safe funds or this much in this account or this much in that account. 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
4: 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Insurance guarantees are backed by the financial strength and claims paying abilities of the issuing carrier. 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It is not intended to be used as a sole basis for financial decisions, nor should it be construed as advice designed to meet the particular needs of an individual situation.

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2: Breaking news at Town Hall. I'm Bob Ackman in Washington. Poland's foreign secretary says he appreciates President Trump's decision to deploy an additional 5,000 U.S. troops to his country.
3: I want to thank President Trump for his announcement that rotation, the presence of American troops in Poland will be maintained more or less at previous level.
2: The Polish Foreign Minister Radoslaw Sikorski, that reverses earlier comments from the White House that troops would be drawn down in that part of the world. A Ukrainian drone attack has caused a fire to Russian oil terminal. Russia's Astra News outlet reporting that Ukrainian drones struck in the Shashkaris oil terminal. That's a key site for Russian state-controlled pipelines. President Trump began testing his midterm message on Friday when he told a crowd in New York he's lived up to a key economic promise he made.
4: I cut your taxes and cut the taxes on workers, families, small business who are the soul of this state, and I made special promises that I would save you thousands of dollars a year.
2: And the president was in Suffern, New York, on the stump for Congressman Mike Lawler, who has pushed hard for boosting the deduction for state and local taxes.
4: Mike Lawler's fantastic. He's fantastic. He is a fantastic. I call him Mr. Salt.
2: And the president touting what he calls a major jobs milestone.
5: President Trump says 100% of net new jobs since 2025 have been created in the private sector as his administration seeks to root out unnecessary bureaucrats within the federal government. Speaking at the swearing-in of Kevin Warsh as the new Federal Reserve Chair, Mr. Trump said the administration cut excess government positions, adding that many former federal workers are now earning significantly more in private industry. John Scott reporting.
2: More on these stories at townhall.com.
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2: NCAA is moving forward toward approving an age window for athlete eligibility.
8: The NCAA's Division I cabinet has discussed possible implementation of an age-based eligibility model should it be approved and signaled it would consider voting on it at its meeting next month. The age-based eligibility model would give athletes a window of 5 years to compete in Division I, starting immediately after their high school graduation or their 19th birthday, whichever comes first. It would also eliminate waivers for extended eligibility except for pregnancy, religious missions, or active duty military service. The model is similar to an idea included in an executive order by President Donald Trump on April 3rd. I'm Geffen Coolball.
2: Thousands of Cubans gathered on Friday before the U.S. Embassy in Havana to protest the U.S. decision to indict former President Raul Castro for the downing of two civilian airplanes 30 years ago. Breaking news at townhall.com. A quote by Donald Trump after his 2024 New York conviction still resonates. Here's correspondent Laura Winters.
9: Eric Trump telling reporters his father stayed upbeat after the 2024 conviction in the Stormy Daniels case, saying, "We're going to win this all," meaning both the legal fights and a return to the White House. Eric says that optimism left a lasting impression with his family and Americans and underscores the failure of prosecutors who tried to end his father's political career.
2: That is Laura Winters reporting. SpaceX has launched its biggest, most powerful starship so far. The rocket blasted off from the southern tip of Texas on Friday, carrying 20 mock Starlink satellites on a test flight extending halfway around the world. And the Starlink satellites, of course, Elon Musk is using to increase communications around the world. Nothing was recovered as planned. More on these stories at townhall.com.
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10: From the Fox 45 Weather Authority team, I'm meteorologist Justin Chambers. Keeping those rain showers in the forecast for your Saturday afternoon. Temps only in the 50s, so definitely cooler than average. Overnight, we'll see those rain showers taper off, but still some showers on Sunday. Temperatures a bit warmer. From the Fox 45 Weather Authority, I'm meteorologist Justin Chambers for Talk Radio 680 WCBM.
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5: 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Fiscal Health, Retirement Wealth is the first book, and second book, Retire Abundantly, also available. I'm Morgan Patrick. Always a pleasure to jump on and talk about just the importance of being prepared, being proactive, having a plan for retirement, and stop kicking the can down the road. And a lot of you are in that category because you've saved well, you've done the heavy lifting, you're sitting on the portfolio, and you haven't started planning, or you're in the other boat where you're in it, you're planning, you're frustrated. You can get a second opinion. We're going to offer that up here today on the program. Prashant, before we dive into topic number one, catch us up, man. How was the week?
3: The week's been eye-opening, to say the least, and I feel like it hasn't just been the week. It's been the last month or so, right? A lot of stuff going on all around the world, specifically in geopolitics and the Middle East here. And so I've had several meetings with folks in the last couple weeks here who are realizing that set-it-and-forget-it plans that they made a few years ago, yeah, starting in 2023 and beyond, some of that stuff is really hitting the wall, Morgan. We're seeing like a ton of whipsawing in the stock market. Obviously, what's going on with oil prices lately is almost on every single financial news headline. And so I'm calling it retirement whiplash. That's what we've been seeing here. People are looking at Social Security a little bit nervously, looking at the market, looking at inflation and oil prices. And all that comes back to what is the Federal Reserve going to do? So I think people are just a little bit more sensitive to the news cycle right now. And I think rightly so, by the way. And so it's been a very interesting couple weeks, a lot of nervousness going on in America today, I feel like.
5: I think most people are shell-shocked. I mean, we've talked about it for years that, you know, you don't stare directly at financial news television because it will drive you crazy. And the last couple of months, as you pointed out, I mean, this is reality. I mean, it is a big swing, it seems, every single day. And it's making a lot of people nervous. So we're going to have these conversations today. You're going to have questions about where you are. Maybe you're in the uncertainty
6: certain mode, like a lot of us, and you need some, you know, just a conversation about your portfolio, your overall plan. Are you on track? So stay tuned. We'll open up those appointments here in just a little bit. But we've got a Charles Schwab article in front of us, and we're going to start with this. Six things to do if you're nearing retirement. And again, the first one is just, it's almost like reviewing where you are.
3: You have to know where you stand, right? I mean, like, that's the whole reason you go to the doctor every year, is to just understand where you stand and whether or not you have health issues that you need to work on, whether it's losing weight, whether it's, hey, gotta, you know, for like someone like my father is pre-diabetic, do I gotta get the diabetes under control? Do I have to change my diet? Do I need to exercise more? I think you should be doing the same exact thing with your retirement plan. And if you've never been through a retirement planning process, at the very least, you should find out where you stand. Am I on track to retire when I want to and at the income level that I expect to have to make my retirement as fulfilling as possible? So it's a great exercise if you've never been through it, but even more so if you have been through it, how long has it been since you've actually had a financial checkup? Okay. It's one thing to put a financial plan together. It's an entirely different thing to perform maintenance and regular checkups on that plan to make sure that you are still on track from when you started. And if you started 10 years ago with planning, you should at least understand where you stand. That's step number one.
6: Yeah. And again, if you set it and forget it, that can be dangerous. So, okay, let's go ahead and say you're going to find out where you stand. Great. But don't set it and forget it again. You got to move on to the next step. And once you have this review, Prashant, you're going to have an idea of direction you need to be going. And maybe one of those directions is you've got to boost everything you're doing. Boost your savings.
3: Yeah, boost your savings, boost your income, but really only if you need to. It's actually really interesting. We visit with so many people who actually feel like they're behind, but after we analyze their plan and analyze their retirement trajectory, we actually find that they're actually right on track or maybe even a little bit ahead of schedule. So you want to boost your savings if you need to. You can take advantage of things like employer-sponsored accounts, 401ks, catch-up contributions, Roth IRAs, the employer matching. If you're eligible, you might even consider something like a health savings account. That's something that I started this year. I transitioned to a higher deductible health plan, which allows me to defer money into a health savings account, which allows me to put money away on a tax preferred basis. And if I use that money for healthcare, either now or in the future, I'll be able to withdraw that money tax free, but the money gets to work for me behind the scenes. So HSAs are a great way to save for future health costs. It just lets you have one other avenue to get ahead, but it's not just about saving into just something like an HSA. You want to do a full top-down analysis of what your savings trajectory is going to look like, and ultimately, is that going to translate to the retirement income that you want to have? If the answer is no, you got to boost your savings, and better to start now rather than to wait another year, two, or five, because as we know with investing, the earlier you start, the better it tends to be.
6: We are hitting things to do if you're nearing retirement. So again, have that review, kind of know where you stand. If you need to boost certain areas, you certainly do that. What about Social Security? A lot of people put this off and they don't really think about it. It needs to be part of the plan.
3: Yeah, I mean, it's one of the biggest foundational pieces of your retirement income plan. Because remember, retirement really at the end of the day, I believe it is all about the income. Okay, you got to know where your income is going to come from, and planning ahead for Social Security is a big deal. You could start it early at 62, but that triggers a reduction in your retirement benefits. Of course, you could wait until your full retirement age between 66 and 67, or you could delay all the way up until your age of 70. I think what's important here, Morgan, is not necessarily maximizing Social Security. I actually care very little about maximizing my client's Social Security benefit. What I care tremendously about is helping people optimize that benefit so they are receiving the right amount of income at the right time in their life so that they can properly enjoy the quality of their retirement lifestyle. And that doesn't always mean that you're waiting until 70 when that benefit is maximized. I think you got to be able to coordinate it with your spouse. I think you have to be able to understand the tax liability on it and really make sure that it fits into your lifetime income plan. And that's where I think we should head to our first break here. Let's open up the phone lines. It's 800-653-8404. Folks, that's 800-653-8404. And when you call that number, you'll really have the opportunity to sit down with our team of retirement advisors, take a look at your specific income for life plan, and understand whether or not you're on track. Just understand where you stand, okay? And when you come in to visit with us, it's totally free of cost. You leave the checkbook at home. You leave the credit card at home. It's just a conversation to understand where you stand and whether or not you're on track. If you are, then we'll tell you. But if you're not, we can then explore whether or not working with a company like ours is a good fit. But that's really what this process is all about. We'll do our part by having the meeting. All you have to do is dial 800-653-8404.
6: 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Things to do if you're nearing retirement. Charles Schwab talked about it. We're talking about it. That's coming up next. 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
6: 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All right, so we started off, Prashant, with the six things to do if you're nearing retirement, and we got you three right out of the gate. Find out where you stand. I mean, that's basically that initial sit down, take a look at what you've got, find out where you stand, and then if there are things, directions, things you need to do, that's when you really start to get into motion with this. Boost your savings if you need to. It's huge. And then we talked about Social Security. It's not an afterthought, folks. It's a big part of what you're going to do, and you need to plan ahead. And Prashant is more about optimizing as opposed to maximizing. Everybody's different when it comes to Social Security, so make sure you're planning as it means, you know, what you need out of your Social Security. All right, the fourth one, Prashant, we'll get to this: tax smart strategies, and do it right now.
3: Yeah, I think whether you are just starting to accumulate, or if you're like most of our clients, you already have a bit of established wealth, I think you have to consider what the future tax environment could potentially look like if you're in retirement. So I would break this down into three distinct categories, okay? If you're in a low tax bracket today, if you're in a middle tax bracket, and if you're in a higher tax bracket. And this is exactly what the Schwab article that we were referencing talks about. So let's break this down. If you're in a lower tax bracket, let's say you're in a 0, a 10%, or a 12% marginal income tax bracket, one thing that you may consider is maxing out your Roth savings. And the reason for that is because you're paying those taxes up front, because your tax bracket in retirement is likely to be the same or even higher than what it is today. And so utilizing a Roth account allows that money to grow tax-free for life, provided that you're withdrawing it for retirement use after the age of 59 and a half. If you're in a middle tax bracket, either 22 or 24%, it's going to be a little bit more difficult to predict what your future tax rate might be. If taxes go up, you might be in a higher tax rate, but if your income goes down in retirement, you very well could drop down into a lower tax rate. So what you could consider here is splitting your retirement savings between a combination of tax-deferred and Roth accounts so that you could benefit from either scenario, whether your rate is lower or higher. Now, if you're in a higher tax bracket, for our clients that are in the 32, 35, or 37% marginal income tax bracket today, it's likely, we don't know for certain, but it is likely that your future tax rate could be the same or lower than what it is today. And that, because of that, it could actually make more sense to put more money away in tax deferred accounts, things like your 401k, 403b, or the thrift savings plan if you're a federal employee. But then you piggyback on it, Morgan, you take it one step further. And I think here's a question every single pre-retiree and retiree, by the way, should be asking. And you should be asking your advisor, you should be asking yourself if you're a do-it-yourselfer, and that is, should I be considering a Roth conversion?
12: Right.
3: And of course, a Roth conversion is when you take that before tax money, you convert it to a Roth, and all the subsequent growth you get on the Roth afterwards is now tax free. The downside is we got to pay all those taxes in the year that we make the conversion. For a lot of folks, what we are finding is that it makes all the sense in the world to start the process of converting to a Roth. For some folks, we're finding that it doesn't make a lot of sense. So I'm not saying that everybody should go convert to a Roth, but what I am saying is I believe every single person should be asking whether or not a Roth conversion is the right thing to do. And by the way, if you're working with an advisor and your advisor is not proactively bringing up these ideas of Roth conversion and transitioning to a more tax-efficient retirement, I think it's a fair question to ask whether or not you're truly working with the right specialist as you head for that next phase of life. So should you be considering a Roth conversion? I think it's a great question that you need to know the answer to.
6: Again, we're hitting this Schwab article because it's bringing up just some fantastic talking points and information that you, the listener, need to really grasp onto. And you're going to have questions about your own situation. So these are just things you need to be doing as you get closer to retirement. We just talked about the tax aspect and just being aware of it, and get tax planning as a big part of your plan. The next one, Prashant, you kind of mentioned an HSA earlier about yourself, but getting a head start on future healthcare costs, because just like taxes, just like inflation, we think healthcare is going to increase, the price of it. So make sure you're planning for that.
3: You have to. I mean, we've said for years on this show that we think the two biggest expenses that a retiree will ultimately incur are healthcare expenses and tax expenses. And so if that is the case, why are we not proactively building in the cost of healthcare to retirement? We've referenced a Fidelity study that we've looked at for years, and Fidelity estimates that out-of-pocket healthcare costs in retirement could push to be over, like, what, $315,000 out of pocket? It's like buying a new house in retirement. And so, look, the way I look at it is, if I was to go buy a brand new house tomorrow, or if I knew that I was going to have to buy a brand new house 8 years from now or 10 years from now, and it was going to cost me $300,000 or $400,000 or $500,000, do you think that I would do a little bit of planning ahead of time for how I was going to pay for that thing?
6: Oh, yeah.
3: But why is it that retirees don't think about their health care in that way? I think we all know that we're going to have to pay for health care.
6: Right.
3: We just don't commit the energy to say, hey, here's how we're actually going to do it. Here's what the likely cost is going to be. And here's where those dollars are going to come from. If you're not doing that, your advisor's not doing that, you are making a huge mistake.
6: Yeah, it's psychological. I would imagine most people don't want to think about the morbid. They don't want to think about their health breaking down. And especially if they're nearing retirement, man, they're getting ready for their go-go's, man. They got their sprinting shoes on. They're ready to go.
3: It's so true. And I think the other misconception, I'm glad you brought that up, because I think the other misconception is also that because I'm on Medicare when I get to 65, that the government will just take care of my health care. It's a huge myth, in my opinion, because you pay for Medicare, don't you? I mean, Part A, that's where a lot of your taxes have been going all these years. And then Part B, you're actually paying an out-of-pocket premium for Part B, and then you're also paying for prescription drugs. And oh, by the way, you got to do either a Medicare Advantage or a Medicare supplement plan. So you start to add all these things together. Mm-hmm. It's this nasty, nasty domino effect. You got to consider IRMA, which is the income-related monthly adjustment amount, which could increase the cost of your health care. Like, everything is so intertwined in this day and age, isn't it? Like, your income affects your health care, your investments impact your taxes impact your estate plan. Like, it all has to work together in a coordinated way. And unfortunately, I think America has been trained to look at their finances in silos. I'm just going to deal with my investments here. I'm going to deal with my insurance there. I'm going to deal with my Social Security there. But I think you're losing out on efficiency opportunities when you look at these things individually. My opinion, you should look at these things in a comprehensive and coordinated way. And by the way, these are the conversations you should be having with your advisor in a comprehensive and coordinated way. I can't tell you how many people come into the office, Morgan, and I ask them all these questions, and they say, my advisor has never talked to me about healthcare or how my taxes affect my healthcare. And I'm just like, really? Because to me, that's what a real fiduciary should be doing in this day and age.
6: It's so important to be on top of this. And we got the conversation going from a Charles Schwab article that Prashant wanted to do today. And that's just six things to do if you're nearing retirement. And think about it. You really need to find out kind of where you are, where you stand. If you need to start doing things in certain areas like boosting your savings, go ahead and do it if you need to. Think about Social Security. This is not something where you just flip the switch. It needs to fit into your overall plan. You need to optimize, as Prashant says. Consider tax smart strategies, and not just, you know, later. You do it now. And then again, that Roth conversion might be something that you can consider. And then we just talked about just getting a head start on healthcare, because it's going to be expensive. We talked so many times about Fidelity study and AARP study, that the couple that's 65 and they get to retirement, they're going to spend over $300K just on healthcare. How are you going to pay for all of that? It's expensive. The final one, I think, is appropriate, because this is your, you talk about a wheelhouse. This is what Prashant preaches every single week. You need to start thinking about retirement income.
3: Retirement is all about the income. If you're 50 or older and you haven't started to think about where your income is going to come from, I think you got to get a head start on that, and you got to do that right now. The way I think about it is, of course, you've heard me say on the show probably for years now that while you're working, your lifestyle is just a function of money coming in and money going out. But really, to take it further, let's make this relatable. We all have subscriptions that we're subscribe to every month, whether it's the streaming services or the TV packages or the music packages or whatever. But look, while you're working for 30 or 40 years, you've been a subscriber to your employer's paycheck. Okay, you're subscribed to that paycheck. Now, when you get to retirement, that shouldn't mean that you stop getting a paycheck. It just means that you're switching the billing over to your own accounts. Instead of coming from your employer's pocket to pay you your paycheck, it's got to come from your own accounts, whether that's Social Security, your pension, or more importantly, things like your 401k, your IRA, your thrift savings plan, your Roth. 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So if you're not sure where your income is going to come from, you got to get a head start on this. 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
3: 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I'm Morgan Patrick. Absolute pleasure to jump on and just talk about all these different topics, but the more important overall theme is make sure you're being proactive. Have a plan for retirement. And we're applauding you for the portfolio, the nest egg. You've grown it. You've worked your entire life to get to retirement. Make sure you're planning for it. Make sure you have that roadmap to get you to those retirement goals. All right, so Prashant, these are questions that we're going to jump on, and you don't have an advisor. So radio listeners, you're out there and you haven't decided, you know, a direction to go. You don't have an advisor yet. Now, these are questions that you, when you have these interview processes, and I think, Prashant, maybe you start with that. How important is it to vet who you're going to work with?
4: I mean, it's your life savings. So how important is your life savings to you? I mean, I know what I would do. I would do all the due diligence that I needed to do in order for myself to feel really comfortable. And when I say really comfortable, I mean like 100% comfortable, because, you know, I think intuition is really important. I think our clients have incredible intuition. They kind of know their gut feeling. And so I think if I was going through the process, I would want to sit face to face across the table with the person that was going to help me plan out my retirement and handle my money. And I would want certain questions answered. And what kind of brought upon this segment is I had someone new who was a referral from one of my clients come sit with me, and they asked me a bunch of questions, and I was sitting there thinking, this is an incredible interaction that I'm having, because this person actually took the time and the care to develop really thoughtful questions to figure out whether or not we were even going to be the right fit for each other. And so I said, you know what? I'm having such a pleasant interaction with this. Let's just put this out on the airwaves.
5: I
4: think everybody should be asking these questions. So let's get right into it.
3: All right. So again, you don't have an advisor. These are some questions. So take some notes. Obviously, if you're driving, don't take notes. Take take some mental notes.
4: Yeah, right.
3: But if you're at home, man, jot these down. All right. First question, right out of the box. Are you a fiduciary? Why is that so important?
4: I think so many people ask this question without understanding fully the significance of what it means. So let's just break this down. A fiduciary is somebody that is required by law to act in the best interests of the person that they are serving. So if you're not working with a fiduciary, then that effectively means that you could be getting advice that is not required to be in your best interest. Okay. And so, we're a licensed fiduciary. Okay. I'm a fiduciary, which means when I give investment advice, I got to give advice that is in my client's best interest. I got to be able to explain it and articulate it. And I got to be able to prove why I believe truly that it is in a client's best interest. In fact, when you sign our agreement, if we find that we are a good fit for each other, on page one of that agreement, it actually says the advice that we're going to give you is going to be in a fiduciary capacity. And so we put that in writing to our clients. I think that's so important. Very important to be able to work with a fiduciary. If you're not sure whether you are working with a fiduciary, it's a fair question to ask.
3: So important. And it's okay to ask the question. I mean, you're the client. It's your money. Again, questions you need to be asking. If you don't have an advisor, you're going through the interview process, and let's pretend Prashant's sitting across the way. So Prashant, how exactly do you get paid, and what are my all-in costs?
4: I love this, and I designed this question this way for one reason. I think we are all conditioned to ask, how does the advisor get paid? I think most people will ask that, but not everyone will ask what are the all-in costs, okay? And here's why it matters. This isn't just about the advisory fee that your advisor charges you to manage your money. It's about the expense ratio of the mutual funds. It's about the custodial fees that the brokerage firm holding the money charges you. It's about any potential commissions or conflict of interest that could exist. I think the more transparency that there is here, the more trust you're able to build quicker. Okay, if you sit down with me, I will go through every single one of these fees and not just the advisory fee. If an advisor tells you only the advisory fee and nothing else, it could be a red flag.
3: It's important. Ask these questions and get the answers and understand the answers when you get them. Here's the next question. What is your ideal client profile?
4: Okay, and here's why this one matters. If an advisor specializes in, for example, just ultra high net worth and estate planning, but the listener who's listening to this show is a mid-career professional who's simply just looking for, you know, maybe some growth of their assets, the fit might be off, right? So everyone listening to the show should look for an advisor who has determined that they are going to be a good fit for them, and you know, you want to work only with professionals that you're a mutual good fit, okay? And so you want to understand whether or not your advisor has experience in dealing with people that are in a similar situation. Like, for example, our TV show, our practice is geared towards people who are 50 to 75 years old. It doesn't mean I don't have clients that aren't 25 and 30. It just means that probably the majority of our clients are between 50 and 75 years old who are getting ready to retire or already in retirement, who are concerned about the threat of running out of money. That's my wheelhouse, right? I don't have too many people that are $20, $30, $40 million in net worth. And I don't have too many people that are 50 or 100,000 of net worth who are just trying to establish their wealth, right? And so client profile, ideal client profile is incredibly important.
3: Again, questions. If you're not working with anybody, these are questions that you need to ask when you sit down and you're interviewing. Are you a fiduciary? How exactly do you get paid? What are my all-in costs? And what is your ideal client profile? Here's the next one. What is your investment philosophy in a down market?
4: Yeah, this one's a really good question because it uncovers whether your advisor is a traditional kind of buy and hold strategist where you just ride the ups and the downs of the market, or if your advisor is a little bit more of a tactical mover, someone who is willing to change your portfolio as your life changes, as the world changes, as the market changes. And so I'm not saying one is better than the other. I think the bigger thing is it aligned with what your goals are from a risk and a reward standpoint, okay? And so whether you're more inclined to be a buy and holder or you're more inclined to be a little bit more tactical, I think your advisor's philosophy should match that. You don't want to be a buy and hold guy working with a tactical advisor and now you butt heads every time an important decision has to be made. I think you'd rather just understand whether or not you're going to be on the same page ahead of time. And I think that's tremendously valuable because at the end of the day, working with an advisor, Morgan, it's a partnership, isn't
3: yes.
4: it? I mean, it's not just you're hiring somebody to do a job because it's not that simple. That person has to understand your objectives, your goals, your family, your risk capacity, your income, your taxes. They have to understand everything. So it truly is a partnership. Before even investing in a new relationship, you should understand whether or not your investment philosophy is actually going to match.
3: We are nearing the end of this segment. I do want to hit this next question. And again, these are questions you need to be asking if you're making a decision on which advisor to go with. Who is your custodian and how do I access my money?
4: this one's important because what good is growing the money and having a plan if you ultimately can't access it the way that you desire, right? So my opinion, disclaimer, this is just my opinion, for security, I'm a big believer that the advisor shouldn't be the one holding the money. Okay. This is why companies like mine, like we work with a big, strong custodian that has a track record of housing trillions of dollars of assets. Think about the Schwabs, the Fidelities, the Pershings of the world. And the reason we do that is because it provides a crucial layer of protection and independent reporting. Okay, so I think that is a big deal. You should understand who's actually holding your money and who is going to be in charge of making sure that you have access to the money. Most of you listening right now, you very well might have a financial advisor. You probably like that advisor, or maybe you are just interviewing a bunch of advisors to see who could be a good fit for you. What I'm challenging everyone to do today is to ask the appropriate questions to figure out who is going to be the best partner for you. It could be us. It could be somebody else. I'm not so sure yet, but that just starts with that free complimentary conversation. And you're going to book that appointment by just calling the phone number. It's 800-653-8404. Let's have a conversation about whether or not you're on track. I encourage you, ask my team all the questions that we outlined today, and we'll begin the process of understanding whether or not we're even the right fit for each other. 800-653-8404.
3: Oh yeah, we've got more questions, and it's coming up in our final segment. You're listening to Retire Smart, Maryland Radio.
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3: 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And again, also just planning information, background information on Prashant and the team. 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Man, the team is growing to better serve Maryland and the surrounding area, help you retire. It's all about getting prepared, being proactive. And Prashant's an independent fiduciary. I'm Morgan Patrick. Our final segment, these are questions your advisor should be asking you. And if they're not, that might be a red flag. First one up, Prashant, the paycheck question. We've built your pile of money, but do you have a specific automated plan to turn it into a reliable monthly paycheck starting day one of your retirement?
4: I think advisors get so caught up in growing their clients' money. And by the way, rightly so, okay? Yeah. Like, that's super important to grow your money. But that doesn't necessarily mean that is the end goal for every single person heading for retirement. At some point, I'm a big believer that it's not about how big the pile of cash is. It's really what kind of income can that pile of cash generate for you? Because your income drives your lifestyle. You've heard me say on the show for years here that the higher the income is, the better the outcome tends to be when you get to retirement. And so while it is important to grow your money, I think you have to ask, how much income is that pile of cash going to ultimately generate for me? Yet what I found is when I ask people who come in to visit with me these questions, they say their advisors never ask them about how much income they need or how much income they're hoping to generate from the pile of cash that they've accumulated. So I think if your advisor isn't asking you the paycheck question, I'm not so sure any other part of the retirement plan actually matters, because my belief is that at the end of the day, when you retire, it is all about your income.
3: Income, income, income. Again, going over questions your advisor should be asking you, and if they're not, could be a red flag. The tax bracket choice question, here it is. Are your assets diversified across enough different tax buckets so that you can choose your tax bracket each year instead of the IRS choosing it for you?
4: This is one that comes back to control, isn't it? Like, do you want the IRS to determine the state of your taxes in retirement, or do you want to be proactive about controlling the state of taxes in your retirement? Now, I'm not saying that we have 100% control of our tax situation. Obviously, it's impossible to forecast exactly what's going to happen with tax rates. But the one thing that is not debatable is that we all have control over the actions we take today to put ourselves in the most tax efficient scenario that we potentially can for the future. Yet advisors, financial advisors, don't like to talk about taxes. And why is that? 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
3: Yeah, absolutely. 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Again, leave the checkbook at home, and you're not obligated to become a client, and they're not obligated to take you as a client. This is to see if it's a good fit. If you want to roll forward, you certainly can. All right, here's another question. Again, these are questions your advisor should be asking you, and if they're not, the red flag should be flapping all over the place. The healthcare gap question: do you have a dedicated plan to cover the $200 to $850 per month in out-of-pocket Medicare costs that Social Security COLAs might not cover?
4: Look, we talked about this in segment one. If you're not thinking about health care, or if your advisor, more importantly, is not thinking about health care, then you're missing the mark. Okay, you're just absolutely missing the mark, because there is going to be out-of-pocket expense. There's going to be long-term care expense potentially for a lot of folks. I've shared my story on long-term care, where my mom was needing between $10,000 and $12,000 a month of long-term care services, and we had to assume a lot of that cost totally out of pocket. That has a tangible impact on your retirement plan. If you're spending an extra $500, $700, $1,000 a month on out-of-pocket health insurance costs and copays and so on and so forth, that creates a tangible stressor on your retirement plan. If you're not prepared for it, what are you going to do? You're just putting yourself at unnecessary or increased risk of running out of money one day, which is ultimately what causes the most stress for retirees. So there's a healthcare gap question that needs to be asked by your advisor and needs to be answered by your advisor. If you can't look at one sheet of paper and understand what your income is projected to be in retirement and understand whether or not that accounts for healthcare, I think you're missing the mark.
3: Tell you, it's important to be on top of this. These are questions, again, your advisor should be asking you. And if they're not asking, you need to be, you know, just aware. Maybe a red flag is flapping there in the distance and you need to kind of take a real good look at it. I want to jump to this next one because I think this one's important too. The stress test question category. If we have a major market drop, there's the question in the first 24 months of your retirement, exactly which account are we pulling from to avoid selling at the bottom?
4: Yeah, this one comes back to the old kind of ideology on Wall Street.

0: plan in place, not just mapping out your income and where that's going to come from, but specifically what buckets of money are you going to pull from if the market's up, if the market's down, or if the market's sideways? I think your plan had really requires that you should have an idea of where this money is ultimately going to come from.
1: So important to have a plan, so important to be prepared. And these are questions that your advisor, if you're working with somebody, should be asking you. And if they're not, red flags all over the place. So here's the next one, because a lot of people want to do this, Prashant, the work-life question. Are you planning to consult or work part-time for purpose rather than pay? And how does that income impact your Social Security timing?
0: Yeah, this one's a big deal. It's a big deal because working in retirement, I believe, should be something that you do because you want to do it, not because you have to do it. Now, if you do end up working part-time or consulting in retirement, it actually could provide you with valuable income that allows you to delay your Social Security. You do have to be careful though, because Social Security, if you're younger than your full retirement age, has working limits, meaning you can only earn so much income before you start having to pay back Social Security benefits that you are already receiving if you're under the full retirement age. So your advisor should be asking you about your working timeline. Even if you're retiring from your career, there should be a mutual understanding of whether or not you will go back to work doing something else and how that should ultimately impact your Social Security collection strategy. We talked in an earlier segment about optimizing Social Security. Yeah. This is exactly what I'm talking about. You cannot look at Social Security in a vacuum. You have to look at it from the standpoint of, hey, how is it going to coordinate with all my other sources of income?
1: Questions your advisor should be asking you. And again, if you're not going over these questions with your current advisor, red flag. There's an opportunity to get a second opinion with Prashant and his team and Elite Income Advisors. That is coming up. Final one, legacy versus lifestyle question, Prashant. How much of this money is for you to spend and how much is strictly intended for your legacy, your children, or a charity?
0: This one's a good one. I think a lot of advisors get caught up in making sure their clients can live the way that they want to. And look, that is always going to be primary. I look at my responsibility as a advisor, as a fiduciary, is to get my clients to retirement and through retirement in the best shape that they possibly can. But if you're like a lot of our clients, you've probably done an incredible job saving money in your 401k, your IRA, TSP, brokerage. 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
6: 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Information presented on this program is believed to be factual and up to date, but we do not guarantee its accuracy, and it should not be regarded as complete analysis of the subjects discussed. Discussion should not be construed as an offer to buy or sell, or a solicitation of an offer to buy or sell the investments mentioned. The professional advisor should be consulted before implementing any of the strategies discussed. Investments involve varying degrees of risk, and there can be no assurance that any specific investment or strategy will be suitable or profitable for a client's portfolio. Investment advisory services offered through Elite Income Advisors Incorporated, a registered investment advisor located in Ellicott City, Maryland. The firm only conducts business in states and jurisdictions in which they are properly registered or exempt from registration requirements. Registration is not an endorsement of the firm by securities regulators and does not mean the advisor has achieved a specific level of skill or ability. Content should not be viewed as personalized financial advice. 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
8: James was diagnosed at 3 months old with neuroblastoma. We went from thinking we had a healthy 3-month-old little boy, all of a sudden he had this super serious cancer. 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
9: Went that way for a year and then relapsed February of 2023. 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
9: 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We all want the same.
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11: Weapons. The president also blasting ongoing ceasefire talks with Iran as weak and unserious, dismissing proposals as garbage. Meanwhile, U.S. and Israeli forces are on high alert amid concerns Iran could restart military action.
12: That is correspondent Laura Winters. New change to a longstanding immigration policy.
13: The Trump administration is forcing foreigners in the United States to apply for a green card from abroad. The new policy requires foreigners in the United States to leave and apply for a green card from their home country. U.S. Citizenship and Immigration Services says the policy returns to the original intent of the law. Critics argue it disrupts longstanding practices and could separate families. The process could take years, causing significant disruptions for applicants. Paya Panjwani, Washington.
12: President Trump is touting what he calls a major jobs milestone. He said yesterday at the White House that 100% of net new jobs since 2025 have been created in the private sector as his administration seeks to root out unnecessary bureaucrats within the federal government. He says many of those former workers have found better jobs in the private sector. More from townhall.com.
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12: A NASCAR driver's number is being temporarily retired after the icon's shocking death this week.
15: Richard Childress Racing is temporarily retiring Kyle Busch's number 8 Cup Series car, at least until the driver's 11-year-old son Brexton is ready to take over behind the wheel. RCR will run the number 33 car on Sunday night in the Coca-Cola 600 after the 41-year-old Busch died unexpectedly Thursday of unknown causes. Austin Hill will replace Busch in the driver's seat. Brexton Busch is already known for his racing exploits. He won the Tulsa Shootout Junior Sprint Championship to earn his first career Golden Driller last year. I'm Geffen Coolball.
12: A 911 call obtained by the Associated Press reveals NASCAR driver Kyle Busch experienced shortness of breath, felt overheated, and was coughing up blood the day before he died at the age of 41 this week. He was hospitalized with what's simply being called a severe illness. Breaking news at townhall.com. In Havana, thousands turned out Friday for a state-organized rally in support of former Cuban President Raul Castro.
16: Castro is about to turn 95 and is rarely seen in public, but he is believed to still wield significant power behind the scenes and retains the title of General of the Army. This week, Castro came back into the spotlight after U.S. prosecutors unveiled an indictment accusing him of ordering the 1996 shoot-down of civilian planes flown by Miami-based exiles.
17: The case reopens a tense chapter in the long history between Washington and Havana and puts one of the revolution's most enduring figures back at the center of it.
12: The U.S. stock market closed out its eighth consecutive winning week on Friday, leading the way. Ross Stores, Workday, and Zoom Communications, they helped to drive the market higher after reporting stronger than expected profits. More on these stories at townhall.com.
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18: From the Fox 45 Weather Authority team, I'm meteorologist Justin Chambers. Keeping those rain showers in the forecast for your Saturday afternoon. Temps only in the 50s, so definitely cooler than average. Overnight, we'll see those rain showers taper off, but still some showers on Sunday. Temperatures a bit warmer. From the Fox 45 Weather Authority, I'm meteorologist Justin Chambers for Talk Radio 680 WCBM.
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0: Welcome back to another broadcast of On the Money with Gil Kuda. I am Gil Kuda. Welcome again. I'm happy to be here with you today. We're a little bit chilly today, but that's okay. You know, this time of year in Baltimore. Just wait a few minutes and the weather will change, of course. We have a lot to talk with you today. And, of course, our phone lines are open immediately. Our contact number, if you'd like to join in the conversation, is 922-6680. 922-6680. Come on the phone. And you can join the conversation. As I said, before we get started, I want to remind everyone that I am a registered advisor with Aegis Capital Corporation in Timonium, Maryland. My opinions are my own. Please remember that our discussion will be for informational purposes only. Investing, of course, involves risk, including loss of principal. Past performance is never indicative of future results. So we're here to help you. And I'm here live in the studio to take your questions and comments at 922-6680. The past week, as they have been lately, is volatile, especially regarding the Middle East conflict. Most major U.S. stock indexes finished higher for the week, with several hitting record high territory. As some generally positive economic data came through for the week, also ongoing strength in artificial intelligence stocks made things very positive. And upbeat earnings resulted in and helped offset the continued uncertainty surrounding the Iran conflict. Earnings reported a growth rate of 15.1% so far this quarter. So things are looking pretty positive earnings-wise with the economy. This past week, the Dow Jones Industrial Average closed down 216 points. That's up 2.4% year-to-date. The Standard & Poor's 500 Index was up 39 points, closing up 4.6% for the year. And the NASDAQ was up 368, closing up 6.8% for the year. So, mildly positive or mixed week for the markets. Dow down a little bit, S&P and NASDAQ up a little bit. Pretty interesting. Okay, I had a client situation, I'm sorry to say, that we were dealing with a beneficiary IRA. In other words, you name beneficiaries on your IRA. Hopefully you do, because it's important to do that. And we go through a process to transfer the money. Now, if you're a beneficiary of an IRA, you can transfer money into a beneficiary IRA, and you have up to 10 years to take that money out and pay tax on it. 10 years to take that money out and pay tax on it. Unless, what happened to someone I was dealing with, they did not name beneficiaries on their IRA. And apparently, what I'm learning, and I'm learning this after all my years in the business, is that if you don't specifically name beneficiaries on your IRA, you cannot transfer that money to a beneficiary IRA. What does that mean to the beneficiaries? That means, unless I can figure out a better way, and we're still working on it, that money's going to be taxed like a paycheck. So, please, this is a great, great example why you really should have beneficiaries on your IRA accounts and double check those beneficiaries to make sure they're where you want them and they're accurate. Very, very important for your family's financial situation. Make sure you have beneficiaries, proper beneficiaries on your IRAs, because that will help you eventually when you do the estate situation. You've got to transfer that IRA into beneficiaries. It's going to make it complicated if you don't. So that's important. If you want to talk more about that, I can help you. Just dial our contact number right now, 443-519-5481, 443-519-5481, and leave your information, leave your phone number and your address and your contact information. I'll call you back Monday when the office is open, and I can guide you a little bit more about beneficiaries of IRAs. Our number here is 922-6680, 410-922-6680. Happy to chat with you. Any kind of money or investment questions or comments you have, 443-519-5481 is our contact number if you're a little shy and don't want to call on the air. Okay. This morning, as I was preparing for the show and reviewing a few things, the Motley Fool, very, very widely followed financial news, financial program that gives you a lot of media information. And this, of course, is not a recommendation. But the headline of the article was, the SpaceX IPO could make you a millionaire. And I want to caution everyone about that. Whenever you see an article like that, you think, what's too good to be true? But they're describing how the SpaceX IPO, which is expected in a month or so, what you have to do to buy it. And basically what they're saying is it's going to be very difficult, almost impossible, to get shares on the IPO if you're an individual investor like you and me. Well, I'm a broker, so I can't get them anyway, but for an individual investor, it's going to be very difficult to do it. So, again, this is not a recommendation, but there are ways where we can get involved in the SpaceX IPO before the SpaceX IPO comes out. And you can get some exposure anyway to the SpaceX at the IPO price, which is what we want, because we think it's going to come out and potentially go up. Again, could be, it's risky, but we don't know. So, if you're interested in the SpaceX IPO and the strategy where you can sort of get in the side door, as I say, we can help you. Dial a contact number right now, 443-519-5481, 443-519-5481. Leave your name and phone number, and I'll get back to you on Monday, and we'll explain exactly how this works, and to see if first if this is appropriate for you, and then structure how we can get you involved. But we got to make sure this is right for you. Okay. 922-6680 to number 410-922-6680. Let's talk a little bit about unit investment trusts, something that I've used a lot of in my career. And I want to give you some basic nuts and bolts, okay? A unit trust is a buffered unit trust. We're talking about buffered unit trust now. A buffered unit trust is a structured investment trust that provides a defined downside buffer against losses while capping potential gains over a set period of time. So you get downside protection and your upside is capped. We can talk about how to mitigate that negative if you go through the cap, but let's review it overall first. A buffered UIT is a type of unit investment trust designed to limit investor losses up to a predetermined percentage. That's called the buffer, while allowing participation in market gains up to a capped amount. These trusts are typically linked to a reference asset, such as the S&P 500 index, and use option strategies to define the range of potential returns. The buffer protects against small to moderate market declines, while the cap limits upsides in exchange for this protection. Units are purchased at a net asset value price on the trust's origination date. So the trust is issued on a certain date. There's a price of the investments in the trust, and that's what you buy them at. This also includes any embedded fees or costs. This is the what's known as the public offering price, POP. That's the net asset value plus any costs. The buffer is calculated from the initial net asset value and typically ranges from 10 to 20% depending on the strategy. You have selections oftentimes from 10 to 20%. That's downside protection. What that means is upon maturity of the unit trust, let's say the buffer is 10%, you're protected against any losses up to 10%. So, if your unit trust closes in month on the maturity date, let's say it's month 15, with a 5% loss, you wouldn't be at a loss. Your buffer comes in and protects it, and you'd be at break even. If you had a 10% buffer and it closed with a 10% loss, again, you'd be protected with that 10% loss. So, the buffer gives you market participation with protection, which is what the majority of my clients are really looking for. Let's talk about the upside cap. Maximum gain is predefined and depends on what the buffer size and the under market conditions. The larger buffer generates usually lower cap, generally means lower capital gains. So you have a limit, you have a cap, a ceiling of what you can make. However, that cap can be mitigated. Let me explain. Let's say you have a 15% cap. In other words, throughout when it matures, you can't make any more than 15%. So if your unit trust was up 20%, you'd only make 15 upon maturity. However, if you monitor the values of your unit trust, and I do for my investors, and you notice that it's trading above the cap rate, we can always liquidate the trust before maturity and access the fund value that's over the cap rate. So let's say there's a 15% cap and your unit trust is trading at 17%. Well, we're going to have a discussion that we should be liquidating this potentially, taking the 2% gain over the cap, and then if you want, you reinvest it into the next unit trust. That way you're not injured by the cap, and you still have the same protection in place. So cap rates can be controlled, mitigated, and it can, if you watch it closely, will not be a negative. Okay?

0: You also have maturities. Investors must generally hold the unit trust to maturity to realize intended buffer and cap returns. That's correct. If you want to use the buffer, you've got to wait till maturity. You can't take it out early. So if you have a 10% buffer and you sell it early, all bets are off with the buffer. They say liquidity is limited, meaning you can't have day-to-day liquidity that you can in an ETF or a stock, but you can usually sell your unit trust each day at the end of the close of business that day. So, the benefits with these buffered unit trusts, and there are great benefits, I think, are downside protection, reduces the impact of moderate market declines, defined outcomes, provides clarity on potential gains and losses, and diversification. It offers exposure to a broad range of equities and indexes on a single investment. So in one investment, you can buy into the S&P 500 index. Get that stock market Standard & Poor's 500 index participation. And at the same time, give yourself some protection. 10%, 15%, up to 20%. You get to choose the buffer you have. So you're investing in the market, but you have protection. It makes you sleep a little bit easier, makes you sleep a little bit more comfortable. So I like to mention, in many cases, buffered portfolios as a strategy for investors to get stock market participation, as I'm using, but without as much stock market risk because of these buffers that are in place. You have to realize that because of the caps, you can be limited, but as I said, you can be limited, but as we said, we can mitigate that, I can work around that. Unit trusts are not traded on exchanges, so you can't get instant liquidity, but you can on the market close. And of course, market timing, you know, your returns are reflected by when you bought the unit trust or what index it's in. And tax implications. Well, most unit trusts are at least 15 months in maturity that I see. So everything in the trust other than dividends will be long-term capital gains. So you can protect yourself. In an IRA, it doesn't matter, and I use them a lot for IRAs, but outside of an IRA, you're going to have long-term capital gains. So this is a way to kind of build a stock market exposure, get the growth that you're looking for, and reduce your risk, reduce what's going to happen here. So if you'd like to learn more about this, we can explain it to you. We can help you even more. Just dial my contact number. The number is 443-519-5481. I'll give it again. 443-519-5481. What we'll be talking about is buffered portfolios. 443-519-5481 for more information. We'll be happy to discuss it with you, discuss your investment situation, and see if it's appropriate for you. If it is, then perhaps we can take the next step. If not, we'll have a conversation and we'll still be friends. Simple as that. Okay, our number here is 922-6680. We've got open phone lines and no one's called me yet, but we're here being patient waiting for you. Pick up the phone and call me at 922-6680. We're against a short break and we'll be right back.
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8: Welcome back. This is Gil. Our number here is 922-6680. Our program's called On the Money with Gil Kuda, and I'm here to help you with your money and investment questions. If you're a little shy and didn't want to call me on the air, you can always call my contact number, 443-519-5481, 443-519-5481. Leave your contact information. I'll call you back Monday morning when the office is open and try to help you with your questions or comments. Okay, 922-6680. Our good friend Gene is on the line. Hi, Gene.
9: How are you, Gil? I wanted to just call in and welcome you back to the airwaves.
8: Well, thank you. It's good to be back. I was on Sunday afternoons for a while, and a spot opened up here on Saturday, and I'm working my way back to...
9: How long have you been on this time slot?
8: Just a few weeks.
9: Yep. Okay, because I kept calling and calling, and your other contact number, but you never left a message about.
8: No, we had to change that number. Sorry.
9: Yeah. Okay, well, welcome back. I have something to do on Saturdays now.
8: Thank you. There you go. How are you performing in this volatile market?
9: I'm not a buy and sell person in the panic.
8: Mm-hmm.
9: So I did make some good money on your suggestions last year. I remember one of them was SMR,
8: mm-hmm.
9: and it really shot up there. And then now it's way back down to before where it started.
8: The nuclear company.
9: I heard because of like lawsuits or something.
8: Right.
9: And there seem to be a lot of other companies like them coming out in the woodwork.
8: Yes, you're right. Now that'll dilute the value of the shares over time.
9: Yeah. So I'm so glad you made my day.
8: Well, good. I'm glad you did. I'll be here until we get an adjustment, and I'll try to make a note to give you a ring if I do make a change.
9: You still with Aegis?
8: Oh yes.
9: Okay. Well, thank you.
8: Yeah, I've been in this business for definitely 45 years, and by far these people really are treat me great. Really, really great. I'm so happy there.
9: Yeah, you're a prehistoric.
8: I am. I am.
9: Thank you, Stegosaurus man.
8: We were talking about that a little bit with my assistant, who's got a lot of experience also, about how when we started in the business, you had to write a paper order ticket when you had a stock order, and you walked over and put it in a pneumatic tube,
9: right,
8: and shot it back to the wire room, and then they shot the confirmation back to us. And boy, that was, and I do that with a keystroke now. Wow.
9: Okay.
0: All right.
9: I'll call you next time.
0: Good to hear your voice. Thank you. 922-6680. That's our good friend Gene from Columbia. Always good to hear from him. Okay, your money market account. I know you have them, but a money market account isn't just a money market account. What am I talking about? Well, the yields are surprisingly different from firm to firm to firm. And some can be painfully low. I discovered this, I think, sometime last year. I had an account with a local credit union, and a kind of a side account, and I made a deposit, and I found out quickly that I put it in the wrong account. I had a checking account and like a savings account, and I wanted to put it in a savings, and I mistakenly put it in a checking account. So I called the credit union, and they were very polite, and they were very happy to move my money the way I wanted to. So I said, by the way, what's the rate on your savings account? And they said, 0.04. And I said, really? Not 4%, 0.04%. I said, my goodness, that's terrible. And I was so embarrassed because I'm in the business and I shouldn't have money sitting at that low rate. So I quickly found a much better bank that pays a much more competitive rate. So if you have money sitting in the bank, in the money market accounts, you know, we all need money in the bank, but don't just let it sit at the painfully low rate. And these are the big companies, the big brokerage firms and the big banks. They seem to have the lowest rates that I checked around. So you could find FDIC insured accounts with liquidity, with no fees, at a much, much higher rate. I think I'm operating right now at over 3.8% rather than almost zero. So not that 3.8 is making everybody sit up in bed. However, it's much, much better than almost nothing. So check your money market rates, because they're not always the same from firm to firm to firm. That's what's important. How much money should you have in your money market account? How much money should you keep liquid? Well, the experts say you should keep about 6 months' worth of expenses liquid. That's a good kind of rule of thumb, as they say. Keep that in cash or money market. And if you have too much money over 6 months in there, you might want to investigate maybe some different kind of yield portfolios or dividend stocks that can pay you a higher return. Conservative growth investors can find can start off looking at the Dividend Aristocrats. Dividend Aristocrats is a listing of stocks. Each stock has increased its dividend each year for the last 25 years. So not only do you pay the dividends for 25 years in a row, but they've increased their dividends each year for 25 years in a row. If you do not get a dividend increase each year, you fall off the list. So this is about 60 stocks on the Dividend Aristocrats list. So this is a good starting point for you to look at. And if you need help with the Dividend Aristocrats, I can help you. Just dial my contact number, 443-519-5481, 443-519-5481. And we can help you sort out Dividend Aristocrats. I think it's a good starting point if you're searching for high-quality stocks with not only dividends, but increasing dividends. Okay, 922-668 is your number, 410-922-668. We've heard from Gene, and we'd love to hear from you this Saturday afternoon. All right, let's see. Bear with me one second here. Here we go. When you're considering and doing your financial planning, estate planning, whatever you want to call it, I find that people sometimes don't consider their spouse. You've got to consider your spouse in all this planning. Make sure they're named as proper beneficiaries. How you want to set it up is up to you, but you need to have the name, your spouse named as beneficiaries. When you're doing your Social Security income planning, you want to incorporate your spouse's Social Security also to make sure the planning's there. Now, remember, just as you may or may not know, that when one spouse passes away, they either maintain or receive the higher of the two Social Security. Hypothetically, husband passes away, both spouses are receiving Social Security. Husband's Social Security is $3,000 a month. Wife is $2,000 a month. If the husband passed away, the wife would then increase her Social Security benefit to $3,000. She doesn't keep both, but she increases it to the higher amount. If you're already the higher Social Security recipient, and you see more, then it just stays the same. But and that being mentioned, you have to plan for a spouse passing away, because you're going to lose that Social Security check. Important. Also, when you're doing your retirement income planning, make sure you incorporate your spouse with lifetime income benefits. So you have a plan in place and you're setting it up so you can have a plan when you need it to generate income for life. Well, you may be able to take a lower benefit and include your wife also. So if you pass away, the income from the lifetime income benefit doesn't change, stays the same. You're going to have to accept a lower rate, lower return, but both lives are then covered. So make sure that's set up. That's really, really, really important. Too many people have forgotten that I've seen in my long-term career, and it's damaging to their retirement plans. We don't want to do that. Okay. All right. Speaking of that, let's talk about lifetime guaranteed income plans. What is it? Well, lifetime income plan, guaranteed income plans, usually a program through an insurance company where you deposit money and it gives you either immediately or down the road a way to generate income to you. And the income is at a rate that you know ahead of time, and it's guaranteed for life. That's right, guaranteed for life. You cannot live it. It's outlive it. It's like Social Security. It's like a pension plan. I always call it a private pension plan. So when you're doing your retirement income planning, or what I call the retirement paycheck plan, because you're really developing a paycheck in retirement, you got to know that these lifetime income plans may be a terrific way to complement your Social Security income. And you can set them up years before you retire. Many people do, because you have time for that investment account to season, to grow, to generate more and more assets so it can pay even a higher income when you're ready for retirement. Many of the plans, you turn it on when you want to, so you don't have to make a decision about when to take income now, but you know it's going to be there when it's ready. So that's what guaranteed income plans are for. A great planning tool for retirement, as you're building your retirement paycheck plan, this is a way to complement your Social Security. So you have an idea of how much income you want to generate in retirement. And that's a tough situation, because you never really retired before. But you try to get a back-of-the-envelope plan of how much income you think you're going to need. You're going to have to build a plan that's a little bit flexible, because things change. And you have then a plan where, with Social Security and your guaranteed income benefit plan, you're covered all your basic expenses. That's what everyone likes to do. So you know you're safe. You don't have volatility. You know it's going to be there, period. So you have the income you need to live the retirement lifestyle you want. And there's a number of different plans. You hear about them all the time in the financial media. And we can help you sort it out. We can help you find the right plan or combination of plans for you that'll give you the safety that you need and the income that you need to live a comfortable lifestyle. That's what's important. Well, how do you pay for this, Gil? How do you get the money for these guaranteed income plans? Well, there's a number of ways. One way is you could just simply take it from savings. 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Or you may have money in an IRA or money in a 401k. 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Well, that's a good question. 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You do it usually with no charge, definitely with no taxes. That's what's important. So you can get money out of your 401k with no taxes into an IRA. Now you've got a block of money out of the 401k. Oh, by the way, you don't have to leave your job. You don't have to, and you can continue to fund your 401k. You're just transferring a block of money out without taxes. Then you have that block of money that you could position into one of these guaranteed lifetime income benefit plans. Money pops in. It's growing. It has guarantees. Many of them that we've seen participate with an index, and you're guaranteed not to lose. You can never have a negative year. You can make money, but you can never have a negative year. And when its time is right, the income is there for life, or as I said earlier, for your wife and your life and your spouse's life. That's really important. That's a discussion we've got to have. So you can fund both lives that way. And then you match that with your Social Security income benefit, and you're on your way to a stable, comfortable retirement that you don't have to toss and turn on. So when you're concerned about your income from retirement and you see the market volatility up and down, this money, you really don't have to be overly concerned. It's because it's guaranteed. And I say that a lot because I can rarely say guaranteed in what I do, but this one is. So you match your Social Security with a guaranteed lifetime income benefit plan, and you're set. Can you start it immediately? The answer is absolutely. What if you're 10 years away? 10 years away, we can strategize by getting some money set up now so it's available for you, and it's going to grow internally for the time until you retire. So that's what we're going to do. Many major insurance companies do this. You would know many of the names, and that's what I like to use what they call name brands, so you're comfortable with it. But many insurance companies do this. You've got to check the ratings, because remember, this income is not guaranteed FDIC. It's guaranteed by the underlying insurance company. So you've got to do a lot of research to make sure these insurance companies are strong enough and they're going to be around to pay you when you need the money. Don't want some fly-by-night insurance company making big promises and then they go away. We don't want that. So we want to make sure the company is in place and ready to go. And this is basically setting up, sometimes I call it a private pension plan. The income is guaranteed. It's going to come every month. It comes right out of your checking account, if you like. And you can't outlive it. It's always going to be there for yourself and for your life. So guaranteed lifetime income benefit plans are something you should always consider and see if it would work for you. We can help you do the analysis and find the right one for you. Just dial my contact number right now at 443-519-5481. Not saying you have to do it, just to get the information, just to talk about it, to see if it's right for you, and lay it all out. This is an important decision because it's an important matter for you and your spouse's retirement income benefit. That's important. So 443-519-5481. We can talk more about your specific circumstance and kind of set up a customized plan. For we do this a lot for people, and they really seem to over time embrace it, and they're so happy they can do it because they're comfortable with their retirement income. That's what's important. Remember, when you retire, your retirement income plan is a paycheck replacement plan. You're replacing that paycheck that you left when you retire. So you got to have it set up. We want to make sure it's there for you all the time so your retirement is comfortable. And then you can decide what you want to do and what kind of retirement you can have because you know that certain income is there. Do you put all your money in this? Of course not. You never put all your money in anything. But this is a plan where you can help you overcome the rising cost of living and generate the income you need through these plans. They work. They seem to work very, very well for the majority of people, but we need to talk about the specific ones for you and your circumstances. Why? Because everyone's retirement plan is different. Everyone's retirement income needs are different, so we need to make sure that we cover that. And again, if you'd like to talk about that, dial the contact number right now, 443-519-5481. The number is 443-519-5481. Use that number also if you have any questions about investments in general, or if you'd like to set up a meeting face-to-face. My office is in Timonium, Maryland. It's very comfortable there, plenty of free reserve parking. We love company. So come see me, and we can get you on the calendar, 443-519-5481. Okay, this is Gil Kuda. Our program is called On the Money. We're going to take a quick break.
10: From the Fox 45 Weather Authority team, I'm meteorologist Justin Chambers. Keeping the rain showers in our forecast as our next weather maker rolls in. Continuing to see the rainy conditions throughout your Saturday afternoon and into the evening time. Temperatures only into the 50s, so definitely cooler than average, some 20 degrees below average. We'll be a bit warmer on Sunday. Still a few scattered showers around, and then warming up a bit more on Memorial Day Monday. From the Fox 45 Weather Authority, I'm meteorologist Justin Chambers for Talk Radio 680 WCBM.
11: This is Pastor David Lewis with today's Moment of Truth. Anything other than Almighty God as an object of religious devotion involves a counterfeit and destructive spiritual experience which leads not to eternal life, but eternal destruction. Now, I didn't say you couldn't follow your favorite sports team or download the music of your favorite singer, but some people go over the top in their devotion to the point of idol worship. God's word says you shall have no other gods before me. Jesus said where your treasure is, there will your heart be also. Perhaps the sternest warning of all comes from King Solomon, who said there is a way which seems right unto a man, but the end thereof are the ways of death. Where is your heart? Who or what do you worship? We need to evaluate what is ultimately important to us. Do we rest on earthly treasures, or are we considering those things which are eternal? Your never dying soul is going to spend eternity somewhere. Make sure you know where for sure before you breathe your last. This is Pastor David Lewis at a Cub Hill Bible Presbyterian Church.
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0: Welcome back. This is Gil. We've talked about a lot of different subjects today. We talked about buffered unit trust and beneficiary IRAs. We talked about checking your money market account. We talked about guaranteed lifetime income plans. But what I want to do is make myself available to you. So if you don't want to call on the air, that's fine. Just dial my contact number right now. 443-519-5481. 443-519-5481. Leave your name and contact information and your phone number. And when the office opens on Monday, I'll call you back and we can answer your question and try to help you out. Numbers one more time is 443-519-5481. Okay. Let's see here now. All right. We were talking about 401k plan rollovers. What in the world is that? Well, a 401k plan rollover allows you to transfer your money out of your 401k into an IRA or another 401k. You're doing that because you want to reposition the money so you might have better investment options, so you might have better control over it. You may want to generate some income out of it. And your current 401k, which you do not have to roll over, if you leave your company, you don't have to roll it over, but you may want to have more, again, more flexibility with that plan. The transfer happens with no taxes, and it's usually a pretty smooth process these days. So if you're considering your 401k plan and considering a 401k rollover, that's something we can help you with. Also, in the same vein, we talked about a little earlier, there's something called an in-service rollover that allows you to take a block of money out of your 401k transfer it to an IRA. It's done with no taxes. You don't have to leave your job, and you can continue to fund your 401k, but it allows you to pull money from your 401k, move it to an IRA, so you have better handle on it. You can get your arms around it and get that handled much more, much rapidly. So that's what we can do with that 401k transfer or that in-service rollover. In-service rollover is very exciting. We do a lot of work with people like that, so that's what's happening also. All right, if you like, again, if you like the information on that or we need some help or advice, just dial the contact number 443-519-5481. Okay, our next caller is Charles in Ellicott City. Hello, Charles.
15: Yes, good afternoon. How are you doing,
0: sir? I'm terrific, sir. Thank you for asking.
15: Good, good. I wanted to ask you what you thought regarding the potential merger between Coterra and Devon Energy as to whether or not that might be worth looking into in terms of purchasing either one of the shares.
0: Well, I'm not going to be able to give you some specific recommendations over the phone, over the radio, but I can tell you what's happening with that. This merger will make Devon Industries, which is what the final company is going to be called, the largest in the West Texas shale oil region. So they're going to be a huge oil powerhouse. And when you're dealing with petroleum and oil and companies like that, size is what's important. The bigger it is, the more economies of scale it is, they'll make more money at it. And I think it's something that can be, should be looked into. I'm not saying it's for you or for everyone else. You've got to do a little more research on that and make sure it's appropriate for you. But yeah, I think over time it's going to be a net positive.
15: How are they situated in terms of LNG? Let's say Devon Energy. How are they situated in regard to LNG?
0: They're more of an oil producer than LNG, but of course you always have LNG when you're working in oil, so they'll have an element in that also.
15: Okay. And what do you think about energy transfer with people looking at oil and maybe alternative routes over the Strait of Hormuz as to whether or not they may be able to get additional?
0: Well, if they're going to be coming to America for petroleum, for energy, we got to get it to the coasts, and energy transfer does that. They're one of the big boys, so I think that's going to be a net positive for them also.
15: Okay, so you could think there's decent growth potential there?
0: And it just makes sense, doesn't it? If they're going to be buying oil from us, they're not going to, the foreign countries aren't going to drive into the middle of, they're not going to drive into the middle of Texas to get oil. It's got to go to the coast, and that means pipelines.
15: Absolutely. Right? Okay. Very good. Well, glad to see you back. Thank you.
0: Good for you, sir. Thanks for listening, and thanks for calling. All right, 922-6680 is our number. Let's see. Okay. We're talking a little bit about, let's talk just a minute about RMDs. That's an important issue. When you're age 73 and you have an IRA or a 401k, any kind of qualified plan is what that's called, you have to take a required minimum distribution. That's what the RMD stands for. You have to take money out of your account and pay tax on it. Now, if you're taking money out, if you need income for your retirement budget, it's fine, you're taking it out anyway. But if you're fortunate and you don't need income from your IRAs or your 401ks, and they force you to take it out, it can be a real pain in the neck because you got to pay tax on money you don't need. There might be a solution, something called QCD, Qualified Charitable Distribution. What that allows the 73-year-old to do is take money out of the IRA and transfer it directly to a qualified charity. If you do that, you meet your RMD requirements. You cover what you need to do. And you need to do that because if you don't do your RMD, you got to pay a 50% penalty. And you meet your charitable requirements. So if you're normally giving money to church or charity every year anyway, let's say you give $2,000 to your church every year, and you've got to take an RMD, and you don't really need the income, take the money out of your RMD. You have to do it direct and transfer it to your church or charity. You'll meet your charitable responsibilities, and you reduce your taxes because that RMD going to charity will not pay tax. Now remember, you can't have them send the RMD to you and then you send it to the charity. It doesn't work that way. You got to send it directly to the charity from your IRA or from your 401k. With us, it's very simple. You sign a form. It's one little form and boom, the money goes to the charity. So you're okay with that. So QCD, for the right type of investor, can really save you a few pennies in taxes and you're still meeting your charitable responsibility. So it's something we talk to a lot of our clients about. Once they reach age 73. So age 73 is RMD, and then consider QCD to save you tax. That's what's important about that. Okay, our contact number for you to get more information or to speak to me off the air is 443-519-5481. I'll give it again, 443-519-5481. Thanks a million for the phone calls and your kind attention. I'll be back next week with another On the Money with Gil Kuda.
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3: Welcome back. This is Gil. We've talked about a lot of different subjects today. 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We talked about checking your money market account. We talked about guaranteed lifetime income plans. But what I want to do is make myself available to you. So if you don't want to call on the air, that's fine. Just dial my contact number right now, 443-519-5481, 443-519-5481. Leave your name and contact information and your phone number. And when the office opens on Monday, I'll call you back and we can answer your question and I'll try to help you out. Numbers one more time is 443-519-5481. Okay. Let's see here now. All right. We were talking about 401k plan rollovers. What in the world is that? Well, a 401k plan rollover allows you to transfer your money out of your 401k into an IRA or another 401k. You're doing that because you want to reposition the money so you might have better investment options, so you might have better control over it. You may want to generate some income out of it. And your current 401k, which you do not have to roll over, if you leave your company, you don't have to roll it over, but you may want to have more, again, more flexibility with that plan. The transfer happens with no taxes, and it's usually a pretty smooth process these days. So if you're considering your 401k plan and considering a 401k rollover, that's something we can help you with. Also, in the same vein, we talked about a little earlier, there's something called an in-service rollover that allows you to take a block of money out of your 401k, transfer it to an IRA. It's done with no taxes. You don't have to leave your job, and you can continue to fund your 401k, but it allows you to pull money from your 401k, move it to an IRA, so you have better handle on it. You can get your arms around it and get that handled much rapidly. So that's what we can do with that 401k transfer or that in-service rollover. In-service rollover is very exciting. We do a lot of work with people like that, so that's what's happening also. All right, if you like the information on that or we need some help or advice, just dial the contact number 443-519-5481. Okay, our next caller is Charles in Ellicott City. Hello, Charles.
4: Yes, good afternoon. How are you doing?
3: I'm terrific, sir. Thank you for asking.
4: Good, good. I wanted to ask you what you thought regarding the potential merger between Coterra and Devon Energy as to whether or not that might be worth looking into in terms of purchasing either one of the shares.
3: Well, I'm not going to be able to give you some specific recommendations over the phone, over the radio, but I can tell you what's happening with that. This merger will make Devon Energy, what the final company is going to be called, the largest in the West Texas shale oil region. So they're going to be a huge oil powerhouse. Now, when you're dealing with petroleum and oil and companies like that, size is what's important. The bigger it is, the more economies of scale it is, they'll make more money at it, and I think it's something that should be looked into. I'm not saying it's for you or for everyone else. You've got to do a little more research on that and make sure it's appropriate for you. But yeah, I think over time it's going to be a net positive.
4: How are they situated in terms of LNG? Let's say Devon Energy. How are they situated in regard to LNG?
3: They're more of an oil producer than LNG. But of course, you always have LNG when you're working in oil. So they'll have an element in that also.
4: Okay. And what do you think about energy transfer with people looking at oil and maybe alternative routes over the Strait of Hormuz as to whether or not they may be able to get it?
3: Well, if they're going to be coming to America for petroleum, for energy, we got to get it to the coasts, and energy transfer does that. They're one of the big boys. So I think that's going to be a net positive for them also.
4: Okay, so you could think there's decent growth potential there?
3: And it just makes sense, doesn't it?

0: They're going to be buying oil from us. They're not going to. The foreign countries aren't going to drive into the middle. They're not going to drive into the middle of Texas to get oil. It's got to go to the coast, and that means pipelines.
1: Absolutely. Right? Okay. Okay. Very good. Well, glad to see you back. Thank you.
0: Good for you, sir. Thanks for listening and thanks for calling. All right. 922-6680 is our number. Let's see. Okay. We're talking a little bit about. Let's talk just a minute about RMDs. That's an important issue. When you're age 73 and you have an IRA or a 401k, any kind of qualified plan is what that's called, you have to take a required minimum distribution. That's what the RMD stands for. You have to take money out of your account and pay tax on it. Now, if you're taking money out, if you need income for your retirement budget, that's fine. You're taking it out anyway. But if you're fortunate and you don't need income from your IRAs or your 401ks, and they force you to take it out, it can be a real pain in the neck because you've got to pay tax on money you don't need. There might be a solution, something called QCD, Qualified Charitable Distribution. What that allows the 73-year-old to do is take money out of the IRA and transfer it directly to a qualified charity. If you do that, you meet your RMD requirements. You cover what you need to do, and you need to do that because if you don't do your RMD, you got to pay a 50% penalty. And you meet your charitable requirements. So if you're normally giving money to church or charity every year anyway, let's say you give $2,000 to your church every year, and you've got to take an RMD, and you don't really need the income, take the money out of your RMD. You have to do it direct and transfer it to your church or charity. You'll meet your charitable responsibilities, and you reduce your taxes because that RMD going to charity will not pay tax. Now, remember, you can't have them send the RMD to you, and then you send it to the charity. It doesn't work that way. You got to send it directly to the charity from your IRA or from your 401k. With us, it's very simple. You sign a form, just one little form, and boom, the money goes to the charity. So you're okay with that. So QCD, for the right type of investor, can really save you a few pennies in taxes, and you're still meeting your charitable responsibilities.
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4: Breaking news at Town Hall. I'm Bob Agnew in Washington. NATO reaction this week to a surprise announcement from President Trump that he'll be sending 5,000 more troops to Poland.
5: His announcement came just weeks after he had ordered the same number of troops to be pulled out of Europe. NATO officials were meeting in Helsingborg, Sweden, when they reacted to the news, including Swedish Foreign Minister Maria Malmer Stenergard.
6: Well, it is confusing, indeed, and not always easy to navigate.
5: NATO Secretary General Mark Rutte seemed pleased with the decision, and so too did Polish Foreign Minister Radosław Sikorski.
7: I want to thank the President and everybody who contributed to this decision.
5: Trump announced the deployment on Truth Social, citing strong ties with Polish President Karol Nawrocki. I'm Lawrence Brooks.
4: President Trump is touting what he calls a major jobs milestone. The President said at the White House yesterday 100% of the net new jobs since 2025 have been created in the private sector as his administration seeks to root out unnecessary government spending. And he spoke at the swearing-in for Kevin Warsh as the new Federal Reserve Chairman at the White House. Tulsi Gabbard has resigned from the administration. More on that from correspondent Bernie Bennett.
8: Gabbard is resigning from her post as Director of National Intelligence to support her husband through his battle with, quote, an extremely rare form of bone cancer. Gabbard notified President Trump during a meeting in the Oval Office Friday. Her last day as ODNI is expected to be June 30th. In her formal resignation letter, Gabbard says she is, quote, deeply grateful for the trust you placed in me and for the opportunity to lead the office of the Director of the National Intelligence for the last year and a half.
4: That is Bernie Bennett reporting. On Wall Street, the U.S. stock market closed out its eighth consecutive winning week on Friday. Leading the way, Ross Stores, Workday, and Zoom Communications, all turning in stronger than expected profit reports. The Dow was up 294 points. 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
4: A controversial pro-steroid competition set to take place this weekend in Nevada. Here's correspondent Gethin Kulbaugh.
10: The Enhanced Games, featuring 50 athletes who will compete in track, swimming, and weightlifting, is set for Sunday in Las Vegas. There are no restrictions on what kind of performance enhancers these athletes can take, though organizers say they're holding them to strict medical protocols to ensure safety. There are prizes of $250,000 for winners and up to $1 million for some world record breakers. Among those to watch include 2022 100 meter sprint world champion Fred Curley. I'm Gethin Kulbaugh.
4: And when Mexico helps to host the World Cup starting next month, it will make history. It will become the first country ever to host the event for three separate times, one back in 1976, one in 1981, and now this year, along with the U.S. and Canada. This is townhall.com. Some confusion at the Food and Drug Administration this week over a new policy that breaks with past requirements for new nicotine products.
11: The Associated Press has learned officials at the FDA were blindsided by a recent policy change allowing more e-cigarettes and nicotine pouches to hit the U.S. market. The new vaping guidelines allow sales while products are under scientific review, but before they are authorized, and bypasses a federally required period for public comment and revisions. It happened just a few days before the resignation of former FDA Commissioner Marty McCary, who was under pressure from vaping lobbyists. At around the same time, the agency okayed new fruit-flavored vape products. Jennifer King, Washington.
4: President Trump yesterday oversaw the White House swearing in of the new Federal Reserve Chairman. The president said he'd like to see Kevin Warsh's help in stimulating the economy, but he also stresses that the nation's central bank will continue to remain independent. You'll find more on these stories at townhall.com.
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12: From the Fox 45 Weather Authority team, I'm meteorologist Justin Chambers. Keeping those rain showers in the forecast for your Saturday afternoon. Temps only in the 50s, so definitely cooler than average. Overnight, we'll see those rain showers taper off, but still some showers on Sunday. Temperatures a bit warmer. From the Fox 45 Weather Authority, I'm meteorologist Justin Chambers for Talk Radio 680 WCBM.
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14: 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Imagine sailing through retirement with your money flowing through a tax-efficient tunnel, unburdened by those future tax mountains that potentially threaten to erode your hard-earned savings. 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Today, we're diving deep into one of the most powerful yet misunderstood strategies in retirement planning, Roth conversions. This isn't just about knowing they exist. It's about recognizing them as your proactive defense against future tax law changes and life's unexpected curveballs. We're talking about helping to avoid potentially devastating hidden traps like the widow's tax penalty that can wipe out years of careful planning for a surviving spouse. 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But the clock is ticking on what might be the last great tax sale of our lifetime. The difference between taking action now and doing nothing could potentially mean a significant amount of money in your pocket instead of the government's.
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14: Many retirees focus solely on accumulating savings, but the real power lies in efficient tax strategies. Roth conversions represent a proactive antidote to future tax law changes and life's unexpected challenges. Beyond avoiding future taxes, Roth conversions can help offer unprecedented control over retirement income streams, eliminate required minimum distributions, and help provide powerful legacy planning benefits. The strategy becomes even more critical when considering hidden traps like the widow's penalty, which can potentially devastate a surviving spouse's finances. By implementing a multi-year conversion strategy during optimal windows, as market downturns, gap years between retirement and RMDs, or periods of lower income, can potentially save a great deal of funds in a lifetime taxes while helping secure tax-efficient income for themselves and their heirs.
15: And the optimal window that Sarah talks about may very well be for many folks, not all, but many folks ages 60 to 72. So that may be the optimal window that you don't want to miss if you're considering Roth conversions as part of as a tax-efficient strategy for your retirement plan.
14: Let's get into some thought-provoking questions that are going to tie into today's show. So, Mike, what is a Roth conversion and why should I consider one?
15: So a Roth conversion is taking funds from your tax-deferred accounts like an IRA or a 401k and converting them to a tax-free account, which is called a Roth IRA or a Roth, well, it's a Roth IRA because this comes out of a 401k. It's going to go to a Roth IRA. So from a traditional tax-deferred account to a tax-free Roth account. So the money you put in is already going to be taxed. And any growth going forward is going to grow tax-free, and that money will come out of that account for your entire retired life tax-free.
14: Now, Mike, I know there's limitations on how much you can contribute to a Roth each year, but what about, are there any limitations on Roth conversions?
15: Great question. We get this all the time. So Sarah's right. The contributions follow the standard traditional IRA guidelines. However, for conversions, the amount is unlimited on how much you convert from a traditional account to a Roth account.
14: What are some of the key advantages of a Roth IRA compared to a traditional IRA?
15: Well, like we talked about before, the money's going to come out of the traditional and you're going to pay tax on it. While taxes are at lower levels, right? Lower tax brackets are low levels right now. So you're going to pay taxes on it now. It's going to go into the account, and any growth into that account going forward is going to be able to come out of that account tax-free. So what you put in is already taxed, so it's going to come out tax-free. And any growth associated with that is going to come out tax-free also.
14: You know, there's some other key advantages of a Roth IRA, Mike, for
16: anyone who inherits these accounts.
15: True.
16: So first, let's talk about if a surviving spouse were to inherit a Roth IRA.
15: Well, really nothing changes that much. That spouse takes over the IRA in their own name, and they'll take that money out at their own schedule.
16: Now, what about if it's to anybody other than their surviving spouse?
15: So a non-spousal beneficiary will still fall under the legislation of under Secure Act 2.0. They'll still have to take those funds out in over a 10-year period. However, those funds will not be taxed as they take them out. So it doesn't push your heirs that are non-spousal heirs into a higher, potentially into a higher tax bracket.
16: When might be some optimal times to perform a Roth conversion to help maximize tax benefits?
15: Well, Sarah, like we talked about before, you should be looking, if you're between the ages of 60 and 72, you should be looking real hard at the conversions right now. And, we get this question a lot too. It's not necessarily taking everything you have in a tax deferred account and converting it over in one big lump sum. Some of the most efficient strategies are doing this systematically, smaller amounts systematically. And there's many reasons for that, which we'll get into later in the show.
16: How can a Roth conversion impact Medicare premiums and Social Security taxation?
15: Again, a Roth conversion could affect your IRMA surcharge on your Medicare premiums, depending on how much you make. And you got to remember that the premium is going to be based on your income 2 years before you start Medicare. So if you're starting Medicare at age 65, for example, they're going to look at your income from when you were 63, the year you turned 63, to base what your Medicare premium will be. So if you're taking conversions during that time, also if you're executing conversions, you got to watch the income levels because it could affect that IRMA, I-R-M-A-A surcharge.
16: What role does life expectancy and planning for heirs play in Roth conversion decisions?
15: Well, I mean, that's a really loaded question. Basically, life expectancy as far as how long are you going to need this money? How long is it going to come out tax-free? Who are you leaving it for, your heirs, and what age do you anticipate those heirs being when they inherit these funds? Because again, a lifetime of tax-free income on an account comparatively to a life of paying taxes when you potentially could be in your highest earning years can make a world of difference in your income levels.
16: What is the process for converting a traditional 401k to a Roth IRA?
15: First of all, you should be at least 59 and a half years old or older to start to even consider the process, because there's different rules associated with it if you're going to try to convert funds before 59 and a half. Basically, sit down with a professional, an advisor, and come up with a strategy, first of all, to make sure that the plan is right for your situation. But the second of all is, like, let's look at your tax-deferred accounts, your 401k. Let's see if it's worth converting. You could also do what's called in-service rollovers of your 401k. Now, what does that mean? That means you're going to roll over the 401k perhaps into a traditional IRA while you're 59 and a half. It doesn't mean you're closing out the 401k. You're still contributing to it. You're still getting your match from your employer, but you're taking the funds that are in that 401k and rolling them out into a traditional IRA and then executing smaller conversions out of that traditional IRA into a Roth IRA. So that's one way to do it. But there's more than one way to do it. In every situation, I can't stress that enough, is different for the amounts and the amount of time and the amount of years you want to take to convert.
16: Do you know ways required minimum distributions could potentially push you into a higher tax bracket during retirement?
15: Sure. Well, if you haven't taken any money by the time you get to these days, most people, RMDs are going to start for age 73, unless you were born in 1960 or after, and then it's going to be 75. So once you're at 73, you're going to be forced to take income. Sarah and I call it forced income. Another term is RMD, required minimum distribution. So basically, that required minimum distribution, depending on what you're already drawing out for retirement, Social Security, pension, annuity, other sources of income, could actually push you into a higher permanent tax bracket, which could affect your tax bracket, the amount of taxes you're paying, and your IRMA premium on your Medicare.
16: Have you considered how a market downturn might actually create an opportunity to help reduce your future tax burden?
15: Well, if you're at $100,000, just making this really simple, and you're going to pay a capital gains on that, or a tax on that, and then let's just say the market drops off 40%, so now you're at $60,000. Now you're going to convert some of those funds over. Your tax bill is going to be less on the $60,000 that you're going to convert versus the 100, then all that growth as it comes back, hopefully it comes back, and usually the market has proven it does, but as that growth comes back, that growth is now tax-free going back into your account. So just use round numbers. If you convert 60 on a former $100,000 account, and now that account's, claws its way back, in positive territory, all that money comes back is now tax-free for life. So, bottom line is that You must sit down with a professional. You can give our office a call at 443-233-1010, 443-233-1010 to schedule your appointment. Sarah and I would be glad to sit down with you and see if a Roth conversion strategy is right for you and exactly how that can be executed. 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We'll be right back.
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14: 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If you're concerned about how future taxes might impact your retirement savings, or if you want to explore whether Roth conversions make sense for your situation, call us now and schedule your complimentary consultation with a member of our team. The number to call is 443-233-1010. Again, that's 443-233-1010. You can also text the word visit to 443-233-1010 to get that scheduled. Now, before we jump back into it, let's first talk about some acronyms that financial planners sometimes forget to define. So here's what they actually mean. The first one, IRMA, I-R-M-A-A.
15: IRMAA stands for income-related monthly adjustment amount. And basically what this means in a nutshell is the more you make once your Medicare age going forward, the higher your Medicare premiums will be. There's a surcharge placed on your Medicare premium, and the premium is is based on your income from 2 years prior, and that's how the schedule is going to work going forward. There's some other nuances with that that should be discussed, but for this discussion today, just realize that IRMA, most people have never heard of that acronym, deals with the premium surcharge on your Medicare premiums.
14: MAGI.
15: This stands for Modified Adjusted Gross Income, and this income figure is used for the IRMA surcharge, Roth IRA limits, and affordable care subsidies. It's not the same as taxable income. And again, it's not something we're going to delve deep right now on the show, but we'll be glad to talk about it when discussing tax efficient strategies.
14: What about RMD?
15: I think by now many people know, but it's amazing how many people really don't know what this is. RMD is required minimum distributions. The IRS mandated annual withdrawal from pre-tax accounts begins at age 73 under current law. But if you're born 1960 or after, it begins at age 75. And this is what we call forced income, because once you hit this age, your tax-deferred accounts, you're going to be forced to take a certain amount out every year. And that predictability of that going up is going to go up every year. So every year, your forced income is going to go up, which means your tax bill has the potential to go up also.
14: FRA.
15: Full retirement age. Always related to Social Security. This is the age at which you'll receive your full Social Security benefit. For most people today, it's age 67 for anyone born in 1960 or later.
16: COLA, C-O-L-A.
15: COLA, cost of living adjustment, the annual Social Security increase tied to inflation. In 2025, it was 2.5%. The 2026 figure, I believe, was announced also was 2.5% this past year. I'll have to double check that for you, but it's announced each October.
16: O-B-B-B-A.
15: I do not like the name of this bill. I don't think Sarah does either. One Big Beautiful Bill Act, the 2025 legislation that added a $6,000 senior deduction for those 65 and older, among other retirement provisions.
16: CSRA.
15: This is another one that most people have never heard of, and it doesn't really get talked about all that much. It's the Community Spouse Resources Allowance. Assets a healthy spouse can keep when their partner applies for Medicaid long-term care, up to $157,000 in 2025. Actually, it's $157,920 in 2025.
16: TOD or POD?
15: Transfer on death or payable on death. Beneficiary designations that pass accounts directly to their heirs without probate set on the account, not in a will. So basically, you're going to set up a non-IRA account with a transfer on death document or a pass payable on death document, and then that will go directly to the designated person without having to go through probate.
16: And this is important to for the listeners to realize that even if you have a will in a place that says all of your accounts and everything needs to go to one specific person or whoever it is that you choose, if there is a named beneficiary on an account, the money is going to go directly to that named beneficiary, regardless of what the will says.
15: Yes, the beneficiary document. Typically, we just had our estate and trust lawyer on a week or so ago. The beneficiary designation will supersede the instructions on the will in that matter.
16: AEP.
15: This is also Medicare related, and the annual enrollment period. So for Medicare enrollment, the annual enrollment period is October 15th to December 7th. And that's the window to change Medicare Advantage or Part D plans. Missing it means you wait another full year before you're allowed to change anything. If you'd like more information on that, give our office a call at 443-233-1010. 443-233-1010. But I realize that there's many sources of information out there, and many people kick around these acronyms. And many people, just because they don't deal with it every day, don't really understand or know what the acronyms stand for. Now we hope you help clear some of that up. We hope help you clear some of that up.
16: All right, so let's get back into the topic for today, and strategic moves to help protect your retirement savings from a potential tax storm. So let's talk about the magic of tax-free compound interest. At its core, you're basically taking money from a traditional account where your contributions were deductible. You got a tax break then, but all your growth and withdrawals later on, they get taxed as regular income. You move it into a Roth, pay the taxes on that converted money now, but then every dollar of growth and every qualified withdrawal you take out of it in retirement is completely income tax free.
15: It's not just about avoiding future taxes, though. It's really about controlling your future income stream, which is something a lot of retirees desperately wish they had more control of. That control aspect seems key, and the differences between traditional and Roth accounts really highlight this. With traditional IRAs and 401ks, you've got those required minimum distributions, or the RMDs we just talked about, that force you to take money out and paying taxes on it when you hit age 73 or 75, depending on the year you were born. But with the Roth IRAs, for the original owner anyway, there's no RMDs, and that's a huge difference. There's no forced income once you hit those two key ages of 73 or 75. So if you don't need the money, you're not forced to take the money like you would be in a traditional account.
16: That flexibility offers enormous power. Beyond the tax-free growth and withdrawals, the absence of RMDs means your money can just keep growing. It's not constrained by those government-mandated withdrawals. That can be a massive game-changer for long-term compounding. Once that money is converted, it can just keep compounding, and then you pull it out completely tax-free in retirement. Think about that, a chunk of your nest egg position to help reduce the impact of future tax rate changes.
15: That no RMD thing also makes Roth IRAs a fantastic tool for legacy planning. You can potentially leave a much larger, completely tax-free inheritance to your heirs. Now, non-spouse beneficiaries usually still have that 10-year window to withdraw funds. The SECURE Act rule, under the SECURE Act rule, but those withdrawals are still tax-free for them, which is a massive advantage compared to inheriting a taxable traditional IRA, which can put your non-spouse heirs into a higher tax bracket for all the years they're forced to make those withdrawals. So they get to keep more of your inheritance and not the IRS.
16: Conversion traps to avoid. But there's that immediate tax impact. The converted amount gets added to your income for the year you convert, increases your tax bill that year. And that bump in your adjusted gross income, or AGI, basically your gross income minus certain initial deductions, can have ripple effects beyond just the tax on the conversion itself. It could impact things like certain tax credits or deductions you might otherwise qualify for.
15: It's absolutely important to have separate funds to pay those conversion taxes. On many occasions, using money from the retirement account itself to pay the tax bill has the potential to not only shrink the amount that gets tax-free growth, but if you're under 59 and a half, you could get hit with an early withdrawal penalty too. This really highlights why it isn't a strategy you just jump into without some careful planning. And folks, what we just talked about there is every case is different. Call 443-233-1010, 443-233-1010 to discuss your case.
16: But here's where a lot of people might make a misstep. The advice isn't usually to convert everything all at once, but to make it a multi-year strategy. Most people kind of fall into one of two traps, either convert everything all at once, which can lead to a massive, maybe unexpected tax bill, or they just do nothing at all. And neither is really ideal.
15: But like we talked about before, you can spread the conversions over multiple years. You can convert just enough each year to, say, stay within your current tax bracket, or maybe fill up a lower tax bracket, or stay below certain income thresholds. This is something that we can discuss with you and see what's best for your situation. This can smooth your tax burden over time, making it much more manageable, much more effective as a long-term strategy. It's really good. It's really about optimizing the tax impact, not just making a single transaction.
16: The danger is that a Roth conversion increases your income in the year you do it. That can temporarily spike your MAGI for that year, and that could potentially push you into a higher IRMA bracket. But here's the key. It affects your premiums 2 years later. So a big conversion in, say, 2025 could mean higher Medicare premiums in 2027. That's a delayed sting.
15: But there's a crucial flip side. Roth withdrawals later in retirement do not count towards your modified adjusted gross income for IRMA calculations. Traditional IRA and 401k withdrawals do. So doing strategic conversions before you hit Medicare age, especially before age 63, since the look back is 2 years, that can be a powerful tool to manage future Medicare costs. By converting assets earlier, you can help reduce the amount you'll have to take later as taxable RMDs from traditional accounts, which would have boosted your modified adjusted gross income and potentially triggered the IRMA surcharge. It's a delicate balance, folks. Manage the short-term modified adjusted gross income spike to gain the long-term benefit of lower MAGI from tax-free Roth withdrawals. It requires real foresight and careful planning, often year by year. 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
14: 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So before we get back into it, Mike, let's talk about 10 types of income that the IRS does not tax.
15: So these also are things that people hear about but don't discuss enough, where it's in their daily thought process. So 10 types of income that the IRS does not tax. Number two.
14: Life insurance proceeds. So death benefits paid to beneficiaries from a life insurance account are tax-free.
15: Most people don't realize that. And it's a great retirement strategy, especially for legacy planning. You know, most people never get on their deathbed and say, I wish I had less life insurance, when they're talking about leaving a legacy for their heirs. Inheritances. No federal income tax. No federal income tax. Estate tax kicks in above $15 million. If married, it's $30 million.
14: Number four, home sale gains of up to $500,000. So $250,000 if you're single, or $500,000 if you're filing married jointly, if you lived at the residence two of the last 5 years.
15: You know, and that, I don't think that's ever been, that hasn't been indexed for inflation in a long time. 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
14: Yeah.
15: Because especially with the way real estate prices have escalated these days, that should be something that DC needs to take a strong look at. Number five, child support. 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
15: 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The FLSA, half of time and half of time and a half, phases out above earnings of $150,000.
14: Qualified tips up to $25,000. 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
15: Most municipal bond interest is exempt from federal income tax.
14: Disability and workers' comp. Benefits from employer-funded accident and health plans. Social Security income is also tax-free. Also, something that's not taxable are HSA withdrawals, health savings account. Withdrawals from medical expenses, employer health insurance contributions, alimony received, long-term care insurance payouts, and VA disability benefits. The five windows of opportunity for Roth conversions. So first, and this is often counterintuitive for folks, consider converting when the market is down. If your traditional IRA's value drops, let's say from $100,000 to $70,000 during a market dip, you only pay conversion taxes on that lower $70,000 amount. So you get to convert more shares or a bigger portion of your account for the same tax cost. And then when the market eventually rebounds, all that future growth happens inside the Roth completely tax-free. It's a way to help capitalize on those temporary dips. You're essentially buying future tax growth at a discount.
15: Yes, that's what we were talking about in the last segment, Sarah. Second, with the passage of the new OBBA tax law, New larger tax deductions are now available to many retirees. One change is the new senior bonus deduction. This provides qualifying single taxpayers an additional $6,000 and married taxpayers $12,000 deductions from their taxes each year. This could be a fantastic opportunity to offset some of the taxable income generated from a Roth conversion. But the clock is ticking on this opportunity because this deduction is only available from filing year 2025 through 2028. And you know what happens in Washington every 2 years, government changes. So this is not permanent by any far stretch of the imagination.
16: Third, crucial window is often during those gap years, the period between when you actually retire, maybe leave your main career, and when your required minimum distributions kick in at age 73 or 75. For many people, those are their lowest income years. You might have stopped working your main job, but maybe haven't started taking Social Security yet, or pensions haven't fully kicked in. So you're likely in a lower tax bracket, which makes it potentially an ideal time to convert portions of your traditional IRA or 401k. This is where that fill the bucket strategy over several years really shines. You can gradually shift assets without pushing yourself into much higher brackets during those typically lower income years.
15: Fourth, is any year you just find yourself in an unexpectedly low income situation? Could be anything. Career change, maybe working in a cyclical industry during one of the famine years, as some experts like to call them, or taking a temporary break from work, going through a divorce, or sadly, even if you're being widowed. These are moments when your overall income might be unusually suppressed and offering a chance for you to convert at a significantly lower effective tax rate. And there's a good timing tip here. Wait until later in the year. Waiting until, say, November or December gives you a much clearer picture of your total income for the year and what your marginal tax bracket will actually be.
16: Finally, consider Roth conversions when you're planning ahead for your heirs. While death and taxes might be inevitable, you can help influence the taxation part after you're gone. Converting to a Roth means those assets can keep growing indefinitely. Remember, no RMDs for the original owner, potentially leaving a larger and importantly tax-free sum for your beneficiaries. And even though heirs like kids usually have to take the money out within 10 years, the non-spouse beneficiary rule, those withdrawals are tax-free for them, which can be a huge benefit, especially if they're in their own peak earning years and high tax brackets.
15: While we're talking on the subject of taxes still, let's talk about how different retirement income sources are taxed in 2026. Not all retirement income is treated the same. And here's what the IRS taxes and what it does not, and at what rate. First, traditional IRA or 401k. This is taxed at your full income rate. RMD start at age 73 and 75, as we talked about, or if born in 1960 or later, age 75. Pensions, fully taxed unless you made after-tax contributions. Annuity earnings. The earnings portion is taxed as ordinary income. Your original contributions, which is your cost basis, come back tax-free.
16: Now let's talk about what depends on your income. So Social Security, 0% to 85% can be taxed based on provisional income. Some retirees pay zero. Capital gains, long-term gains taxed at 0%, 15%, or 20%. Short-term gains are taxed as ordinary income. And dividends. Qualified dividends get the lower capital gains rate. Non-qualified dividends are taxed at your full rate.
15: Little extra tip here. Municipal bond interest, because we get asked about munis, what they call munis or muni bonds quite a bit. Municipal bond interest is excluded for the most part from federal income tax, but still counts towards your modified adjusted gross income. This means that it can trigger Social Security taxation and push Medicare premiums into a higher IRMA premium or surcharge bracket. And just be careful about it. Many people get caught off guard by this IRMA surcharge because they don't. I was talking to a client just this past week about that. We're wondering, their IRMA surcharge was more expensive than their group plan or the group insurance that they had through their employer. And they weren't anticipating that several years ago until we got into the planning process. And then when they saw how much it was, look, it's a double-edged sword. They're making strong enough income where they're going to suffer one of those IRMA surcharges. But at the same time, you know, it may have been something that could have been avoided early on. Like I said, that window is 60 to 72. So you say, well, Mike, what happens with Roth conversions after 72? or 73 when RMDs start. Your RMDs, your required minimum distributions, will not count towards conversions. So let's just say that you're getting about $1,000 a month in a distribution from your IRA or an RMD. Let's call it instead of a distribution, it's going to be a required minimum distribution. So we'll keep it all consistent. So from your RMD, if you want to convert any additional money, it's going to be above that $1,000 RMD. So if you're getting RMD as a required minimum distribution, any conversions have to be above that. So $1,500 or $2,000 or beyond, that would be your conversion funds. So that's why that window between 60 and 72, 73 is so important. And really, it's a balancing act, folks, to find out, you know, keep you in the lower tax brackets. And right now, brackets are at their lowest levels in many, many years, thanks to the Tax and Jobs Cut Act Job and Tax Cut Act of 2017, that were basically those benefits were extended in the one big beautiful bill. So it's very, very important. So we have specific software that we can run your situation through. We can analyze your taxes. 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A lot of information there, folks. A lot really to dig down and drill down into. 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We will be right back for the final segment.
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16: 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Did you know that the tax landscape you've been navigating during your working years, though it might have seemed challenging, was merely the calm before the storm? That's right. Think about the multiple pots of money you've stashed away for retirement. Your IRAs, 401ks, that stock portfolio in your brokerage account, and of course, the Social Security benefits. These aren't just income sources. They're individual jigsaw pieces in the vast puzzle of taxation. And here's the kicker. Every combination of drawing from these sources can put you in a vastly different tax scenario. Some combinations can be a sweet symphony of minimal tax, while others, let's just say Uncle Sam might send you a thank you note. This is what we will dive into during today's show, so stay tuned, because every additional dollar you pay in taxes is one less dollar you have to enjoy your retirement dreams.
15: Hi, everyone. 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Again, that's 443-233-1010. 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
16: Planning for retirement is a journey, and one of the least navigated areas is the tax implication on retirement income. Many people often mistakenly believe that their tax obligations will naturally diminish once they stop working. However, the reality can be starkly different. Not accounting for taxes might mean taking larger than anticipated withdrawals from retirement accounts, pushing retirees into higher tax brackets, and initiating a potential tax dilemma. Grasping the intricate tax landscape can be important because retirement income sources can significantly influence tax obligations. A comprehensive understanding of this broad tax spectrum helps empower retirees to make informed decisions, optimize their income streams, and help predict their financial well-being in their golden years. Let's first go over three reasons your taxes might be higher in the future.
15: Number one, let's start with a common misconception that's been floating around. How many of you heard or even believe that once you retire, this gem, your tax obligations will shrink down? Sounds logical, right? After all, you're not working anymore. But here's where reality takes a sharp turn. Many advisors, brokers, and so-called experts will pull a number out of the hat and saying that you need maybe 75 or 85% of your pre-retirement income. But having held the hands of countless individuals transitioning into retirement over the past several years, we've seen a different story unfold. Picture this. You've spent decades dreaming of your golden years, maybe cruising around the world or picking up that hobby you always wanted. That means in the initial years of retirement, you may be digging deeper into your pockets. And if your withdrawals from taxable accounts go up to pay these expenses, so do your taxes. Combine that with fewer tax deductions, no more mortgage, adult kids living under your roof and they're living their lives, and you potentially got yourself in quite the pickle.
16: Reason number two, let's take a step back and look at the bigger picture, our nation's debt.
15: $38 trillion, approaching quickly $39 trillion.
16: Quickly $39 trillion and growing. Every second, every minute, we're borrowing more, and there's a looming shadow of repayment. The math is simple. The money has to come from somewhere. And even if politicians claim tax hikes will only target the wealthy, we can't help but get a tad uneasy. Think about it. All those IRAs and 401ks brimming with untaxed dollars. Who's to say they won't be the next target?
15: Well, and finally, there was a dooming cloud on the horizon when everybody thought that the Tax Cut and Jobs Act was going to expire at the end of 2025, but that didn't happen with the one big beautiful bill. But unless there's a magic wand that Congress waves and many of us may be in for a surprise later after the midterms or after the 2028 elections, because remember, our government turns new over a new leaf every 2 years. And so a not so pleasant surprise where we could be reaching deeper into our pockets to hand over more to Uncle Sam. And I would say, as Sarah said, a $38 to $39 trillion debt, that's one good reason why you can maybe see taxes go up and down in the not too distant future.
16: Look, these aren't just three random reasons we're tossing out about taxes going up. This is a wake-up call. It's high time we really get our heads around how future retirement income gets taxed. The more we get this, the better shot we have of keeping more of our hard-earned money in our pockets down the line.
15: So talk about Social Security for a second. This might be old news for some, but here's the jaw-dropper for many who just hung up their work boots. A chunk of your Social Security benefits could end up in the tax man's pocket. Horrors. Now, hold on. Not everyone gets dinged, but per the folks at the Social Security Administration, over half, which equates to about 56% to be precise, do end up paying. So here's the kicker. As much as 85% of your benefits might be on the tax chopping block. Let's unpack this a bit. If you're filing taxes as an individual earning $50,000 annually and collecting a consistent $1,500 from Social Security every month, you're looking at an annual Social Security income of $18,000. Here's the curveball. Based on the nature of your additional income outside Social Security, up to 85% of those benefits, or $15,300, could be taxable. Just let that sink in for a minute.
16: The crux is this. Where is that additional $50,000 coming from? If it's sourced from a traditional IRA or 401k, brace yourself, because your Social Security might be hit significantly by taxes. However, if that $50,000

0: sweet upfront tax incentive they dangle every time you contribute. It's like a siren song, drawing you in with the promise of immediate tax relief.
1: But here's the deal, folks. While these accounts give you upfront perks, they're far from being a tax-free sanctuary. In fact, when the day comes to pull money out, don't be shocked when a familiar figure stands there waiting for his cut. Yep, your old pal Uncle Sam. It's surprising how many people seem to forget that and not factor it into their retirement planning. Next time you glance at that retirement account statement, do a little mental exercise. Picture the account not just in your name, but co-owned. Think of it as a joint venture between you and Uncle Sam. Now here's the thing, here's where things get dicey. Predicting how much of your account Uncle Sam might claim in the future is akin to gazing into a murky crystal ball. Tax rates, they're at the mercy of Congress. And they can and do tinker with those numbers at times. Do they? Plus, we're already staring down the barrel of a tax hike later after the midterms or perhaps in 2028. So the million-dollar question is, can you do anything about this? Frankly, I have no idea because a lot depends on your individual circumstance. But what I can say with certainty is now that might be the time to explore your options, to strategize and plan before those rates inevitably climb.
0: Next up on our radar, Roth IRAs. In the grand scheme of taxes, there's one phrase we all love to hear, tax-free. And that's one of the benefits of Roth IRAs. When you play your cards right, the money you pull from them doesn't owe a dime to Uncle Sam, nor should it impact the taxation of your Social Security benefits. It's a beautiful thing.
1: But, and there's always a but, there's a caveat. The Roth IRA also has weaknesses. Before you tap into this tax-free strategy, you've got to help ensure those withdrawals are what the IRS calls qualified distributions. If they aren't, well, that's when the IRA loses its power. Non-qualified withdrawals can hit you with taxes and penalties. Imagine setting up a strategy only to have it unravel due to an oversight. Ouch.
0: So the bottom line, while Roth IRAs offer a tax advantage, always thread carefully. Make sure you're working with an advisor who has the knowledge to keep you in line with the IRS rules so that the tax-free component can stay alive and you can help steer clear of any unpleasant surprises.
1: As we have seen, there are vast differences in how various income sources are taxed or not taxed, which offer potential where savvy tax strategies can legally make a significant difference. And here's the kicker. It's not just a game for the elite. Unfortunately, many folks are in the dark about the true essence of long-term tax planning. For the vast majority, tax planning translates to annual ritual where they hand over their financial documents in a shoebox or a plastic bag to the tax preparer, cross fingers for some savings. But here's what both the affluent and the shrewd retirees grasp. True tax planning isn't about reacting to your tax bill year after year. It's about looking ahead, strategizing, coordinating your assets and income sources in a way that can handle future tax implications. It's a proactive approach, a chess game, if you will, where you're thinking several moves ahead.
0: 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So call us today and let's review your situation. 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Schedule it today, 443-233-1010. That's 443-233-1010. 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

0: 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Florin DePaola Wealth Partners is not permitted to offer, and no statement made during the show shall constitute tax or legal advice. 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
4: News this hour from Town Hall, I'm Mary Rose. The new chairman of the Federal Reserve sworn in Friday, Kevin Warsh, set to succeed Jerome Powell. Laura Winters reports.
5: The new Fed chair, Kevin Warsh, sworn in at the White House by Supreme Court Justice Clarence Thomas. President Trump at the event telling reporters,
6: "Thankfully, unlike some of his predecessors, Kevin understands that when the economy is booming, it is, that's a good thing. We don't have to go crazy. Just let it boom. We want it to boom."
5: Laura Winters reporting.
4: There are reports on developments in a deadly overdose case in New Mexico. Correspondent Jennifer King has the story.
7: Authorities say fentanyl and methamphetamine were found at a house where New Mexico responders got sick after answering an overdose call. Steve McLaughlin is the chief medical officer for University of New Mexico Hospital.
8: When someone's exposed to an opioid or like fentanyl, initially they will often become drowsy. They can actually become unconscious. And then we see their breathing slow down and that they can, in fact, stop breathing.
7: Mika and Georgia Rascon were identified as two of the three people in the house who died. A fourth person who was unresponsive and one of the responders who became sick were still hospitalized as of Friday. Mountaineer Mayor Peter Nieto says authorities were called to the house by a worried co-worker of one of the victims. The investigation is still ongoing. I'm Jennifer King.
4: Kyle Busch died after severe pneumonia progressed into sepsis, resulting in rapid and overwhelming associated complications. Dakota Hunter, vice president of Kyle Busch Company, said the family received the medical evaluation on Saturday. Busch, a two-time NASCAR champion, died at 41 on Thursday, a day after passing out in a Chevrolet simulator. Sepsis is considered a life-threatening medical emergency that occurs when the body has an extreme overactive response to an infection, causing the immune system to damage its own tissues and organs. More on these stories at Town Hall.
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4: The human smuggling case involving Kilmar Abrego Garcia has been dismissed.
11: Abrego Garcia was mistakenly deported to El Salvador last year. It became an embarrassment for the Trump administration when the order was given to return Abrego Garcia to the U.S. He claimed the administration was vindictive, and the federal judge agreed. Abrego Garcia is a Salvadoran citizen with an American wife and child who has lived in Maryland for years, but he immigrated to the U.S. illegally as a teenager. The Justice Department vowed to appeal, calling the judge's order wrong and dangerous. I'm Ed Donahue.
4: A day after Caitlin Clark was a late scratch because of a back injury, the Indiana Fever received a warning from the WNBA for not reporting the injury sooner. Clark missed Wednesday's 90-73 victory over Portland. The Fever disclosed Clark's injury less than 2 hours before tip-off. Breaking news, townhall.com. Cocoa prices are going down and real chocolate is making a comeback.
12: Hershey is going back to the way things used to be. No more smaller bars, extra wafers, and chocolate alternatives. They're putting the cocoa back in, and others may follow suit, as a slump in bean prices since 2024 makes the traditional treats more profitable. A near 70% slide in cocoa futures from late 2024 promises lower shelf prices for consumers and a partial reversal away from chocolate alternatives made with too little cocoa to qualify as chocolate. I'm Bill Alexander.
4: SpaceX's newest and biggest Starship will have to wait at least another day before launching on a test flight from Texas. The launch team got within a half minute Thursday evening of sending the Meggitt rocket on a space skimming journey halfway around the world, but a series of last minute problems forced a delay. More on these stories at townhall.com.
13: From the Fox 45 Weather Authority team, I'm meteorologist Justin Chambers. Keeping those rain showers in the forecast for your Saturday afternoon. Temps only in the 50s, so definitely cooler than average. Overnight, we'll see those rain showers taper off, but still some showers on Sunday. Temperatures a bit warmer. From the Fox 45 Weather Authority, I'm meteorologist Justin Chambers for Talk Radio 680 WCBM.
14: Over the next few minutes, we're going to turn our eyes to the market and how to control the uncontrollable. Brian Herbert is a financial and tax planner and a five-star wealth management award winner with ProStatus Financial right here in Maryland. Ryan, I think we're all hyper aware of the fact that the markets have been volatile as of late. What I think most of us are wondering is, what can we do about it?
15: It's the consistency. It's having the plan for your income and retirement. Any income that you're having coming in from your portfolio should not be dependent on the stock market getting you a 5% rate of return or a 4% or 10% or whatever it happens to be. You want that to be unaffected by the market so that when we have times like these where we have so much volatility, you're not stressed about, do I have enough? Am I still going to be able to retire when I want? 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
19: 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Today, Catherine Gross is here, Lawrence Kiley is here, and we're going to talk through some of the issues of retirement. You may see some of your friends retire. You may be thinking about it. How's it all going to work for me? And you kind of wonder. Well, this is a show where we talk about, let's get some of that wonder away. Let's take some things and put some things that you know instead of you're wondering about how retirement is going to all turn out. And one of the things that I found kind of interesting, Catherine, is I was looking through some articles, is if you were to go back a few years, the average retirement age was 62. And there was a reason for that, because 62 is when you can trigger Social Security, and 62 is also when you could trigger a pension. So it seemed pretty easy back then. Hit your pension, hit your Social Security, use your savings. That's that three-legged stool thing. And all of a sudden you are retired, and pretty simple. Well, now that has been kind of pushed over to us with 401ks. Now, we are in charge of that income that we need in retirement, and that has pushed us back. We're taking a couple more years to try to figure that out. It is now 65 is the average retirement age. So talk to me a little bit about that. Have you had people who could come in and they didn't realize that they could retire, that they have the income that they need, but it's not structured in the way that they need, and people can retire maybe earlier than what they thought?
20: Yeah, I mean, I feel like there's a general consensus that people are living longer. They're seeing their parents live longer. Mm-hmm. So they're kind of dragging their feet as far as pulling the trigger on retirement. And most of the clients that come in, even when we have those conversations where we show them that they could afford to retire, they tend to work longer because they want to, or they enjoy what they do.
19: Mm-hmm.
20: Or I've noticed too, a lot of people are kind of doing like a staggered retirement, like they might go part-time or mm-hmm. might go as a contractor or something like that, just to kind of ease into it. Because it is definitely a big shift from getting a paycheck every 2 weeks from a salary job you've had for 30 or 40 years, like most of our government employee clients, mm-hmm. to now getting a pension once a month, you know, Social Security once a month. And the biggest thing we see, I know Lauren sees this a lot too, is with our federal employees. They come in, and especially when the whole retire early offer came out, the DRP through the government mm-hmm. last year, you know, they came in, they're like, oh, I don't think I can retire this early. I don't have, you know, I wanted to get to 62 because I get an extra 0.1% on my pension. And then they come in, and I basically run all the numbers, and I tell them that they're working for free. And they're like, what do you mean I'm working for free? And basically you run the numbers, and I basically say, well, what's your net paycheck that you're bringing in every 2 weeks from your W-2? You know, we add those numbers up. And then I say, okay, well, this is your pension minus your health care. So that's what your net pension is going to be. Here's what your Social Security is going to be, et cetera. And we see that those numbers are either very similar or not that far off. Mm-hmm. So, you know, we either have that conversation, A, you're working for free, or B, you're getting up every day and going to the office for an extra $200 a month. Is that worth it or not? So that's a real eye-opening conversation that I have a lot of clients or prospects that come into the office, is basically looking at those numbers. And it's really is sitting down and knowing what your actual spending is per month, knowing what your actual after-tax income is per month, to kind of decide when's the best period of time to pull that trigger on retirement, whether it's 57, 62, 65, 67, 70.
19: Yeah.
20: And there's a lot of different factors that go into that too.
19: Well, one of the things that you may have experienced is you're driving in and it's a beautiful day. It's 7 o'clock in the morning. You're stuck in traffic and you're saying, what am I doing here? I could be retired right now. They tell me I could be retired. I don't have to fight through this anymore. And to sit mm-hmm. down and have that meeting, I mean, that when the math is staring you in the face and it's saying that you can retire, that is something that, I mean, you're kind of in a powerful position at that point. I mean, you say, Catherine, a lot of people go back to work, but to have that option to say, I can leave anytime I want to and I'll be okay, that's mm-hmm. got to be a pretty good meeting for people. That puts some smiles on some faces, doesn't it?
20: It does. And we call that the 3 bad day rule. That means where, you know, any day of the week, if you said the sun's shining and you want to go out on your boat instead of go to work that day, then you can pull the trigger on retirement. And that's a good place to be.
19: Love that. Lawrence, one of the things that I just read, it was a article and it was actually from a book, and it said there's 43 huge changes that we have to deal with in our lives. You know, changing jobs, moving to a new city, a divorce, the death of a spouse, all these different things. There are 43 of them. And in retirement,
0: 20 of them can happen to you. So, I mean, it's a huge change. And one of the biggest changes we have to go through is for years, we've been getting a paycheck every 2 weeks. And now you're looking at me and saying, you're going to get a Social Security check once a month, and then you're going to get paid from your investments. And it's a whole different deal. That's kind of scary to make that transition. And that's one of the reasons people sit down with you.
21: No, it is the biggest reason because, you know, as Catherine mentioned, even with a federal employee, you know, and you mentioned it as well with pushing the age back to 65 or people are pushing that retirement age a lot further back because they don't have that pension. So if you are, if you do have a pension, you're fortunate to get one. But what we're noticing is even when the income goals are covered, when we have our conversations with our clients, a lot of the first steps when we talk to people is we want to know what are the expenses you have in retirement? What does it cost for you to live your lifestyle? We want to get to know you so we have an idea on what is the income that we need to cover for you in retirement. What is Social Security covering? If there's other sources of income, if Social Security is the only source of income you have in retirement, how do we generate additional income for you in retirement? Is it using, you know, is it using an annuity? Is it using a dividend producing portfolio? We want to figure out what that number is so we can construct the portfolio accordingly. But when we have these conversations, there is that big psychological factor that folks have when you're going to, you know, you've working your whole life, you're spending money, you're living your lifestyle, and you know you have constantly, you have that paycheck that's going to come in regardless. Every single week or every other week, you're going to have that paycheck coming in. And now you're going in or you're transitioning into this new phase called retirement to where you don't have that paycheck anymore, right? You might have Social Security, but from all intents and purposes, you probably don't have an additional paycheck anymore. So how do we create that paycheck for you in retirement? And now you're having to depend on what you saved up your entire life. So it is a very scary area to be in, and it is a big jump or change to where now you're depending on, you're not in that accumulation phase anymore. You're depending on what you saved up for retirement. So how do we address those needs? If you're thinking about, you know, how do I maintain the lifestyle I want to live in retirement? How do I create income streams in retirement? I encourage you to pick up the phone, 866-597-1040. Again, that's 866-597-1040. Give us a call. Let us have that initial conversation with you where we gather the information. We talk about the income sources you're going to have in retirement, where your portfolio is at, what income streams you already have set up for your retirement, and then how do we fill that gap if there is a need. A lot of times what people need to see is they need to have that plan illustrated for them on paper. Mm-hmm. What income do I have coming in when in retirement to meet my income goals, and how do I cover that?
0: If you've saved $500,000 or more for retirement, this is where the power of real planning kicks in. It's Social Security planning. It's tax planning. We talk about this all the time. The income planning. It all really starts to come onto paper when you see that. Let's have that meeting. Give the team a call, 866-597-1040. Get a date on a calendar. Let's talk through your retirement and do it as customized as what Lawrence just talked about. 866-597-1040 or use the website thesavvyinvestorradio.com. 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
0: 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This is Jason Kephart. He's with Morningstar. He's got some advice here.
2: So you really want to keep in some like rules of thumb, like your all-in costs. Like if you have $100,000, what did you actually pay in fees that year? Whether it's commission, fee-based, or fee-only. And what is your total cost? We think the average in the industry is probably around 1%. That's what gets bandied around a lot. So if your fees are like significantly north of that, I would maybe ask some more questions. Mm-hmm. And if they're significantly under that, maybe you're getting a good deal. Or maybe there are some services you're not being offered that, you know, others might be.
0: And there is the key right there. What Catherine, talk to me a little bit about this. I mean, this is probably something that holds people back from calling somebody like you saying, oh, I bet that's really expensive and I have no idea. And if you look at your 401k and you try to look at a prospectus and figure out what this is costing you, it's a tangled mess and it's all in mouse type and it all looks like legalese. I can't figure it out. If somebody that comes in and says, hey, can you tell me how much I'm paying in fees? Can you figure that out? And what you usually find is, are they getting what they're paying for?
20: Exactly. So kind of two things come to mind with that. One is, we tend to get a lot of people that, you know, listen to us on the radio or the podcast, and they hear how much we include tax planning in our overall financial planning as a whole. And they call in and they're do-it-yourselfers. They've done well, you know, in the markets, managing their own portfolios, or they work with an advisor that they're happy with, where they've gotten good returns that they're happy with. And they call in and they say, well, I just want to pick your brain about tax planning. I just want you to do a tax plan for us, which I would say is doing yourself a disservice, because a tax plan is all encompassing of your investments and all your goals and everything. It's not something you could just look at and then just put together a tax plan. It has to be more comprehensive than that. So it's interesting to see that people stay with advisors that don't do tax planning, because you're losing 20 to 30% off the top for taxes in retirement, regardless of what your returns are. So even if your advisor is good at accumulating wealth and you're making good returns, they might not be the best person working for your best interest in distributing your wealth. So that's where I think one of our specialties is working on with an advisor like Lawrence or myself in the distribution phase of your wealth, which also includes tax planning. Basically, if you come in to us and you don't have a pension, we can most likely get you to us paying the least amount of taxes in retirement and getting you to that 0% tax bracket. But it all takes planning and it takes time. So it's not something you can do once you pull the trigger on retirement. It's not like, okay, well, now I'm going to be more tax efficient. This is something, a plan that takes several years to build and to implement. So if you're not working with an advisor that does tax planning, I highly recommend you pick up the phone or go to our website, thesavvyinvestorradio.com, and schedule a complimentary phone call where we can sit down with you, look at your whole picture of your investments, your fees you're paying. We're going to look at how much risk you're taking. We're going to look at, can you be more tax efficient in retirement and what that looks like.
0: Catherine, one of the things that is very common in the industry is that somebody has a financial advisor and then they get into the tax conversation and then they give them a business card and they say, I have a guy. And then they send you to that person. And now you're going across town and you're fighting traffic and now you're meeting with somebody else. And then you got to get back with the other person to make sure that those two plans are in tandem. That doesn't happen at ProStatus. You have your tax people right there in the office, don't you?
20: Yeah. Lawrence and I are both tax professionals. professionals. You know, it's part of what we do. I mean, I feel like taxes touches everything that we do within a financial plan. And it's funny. I know you say a guy, I have a couple clients that when they introduce their friends to me, you know, as a referral, they always say, that's our girl. Cause I do all of this stuff. But, yeah, that just kind of made me think of that. And then another thing too, kind of circling back on the whole fee thing, you know, I have a lot of people, government employees that come in or their employer plans and they're like, okay, I've done well. You know, I've saved XYZ working in a retirement and the fees aren't transparent on your 401k statement, your TSP. Your TSP is, you know, on the cheaper side as far as management. But one of the things that I think that we do really well is we're very transparent in our all-in costs on our fees. We'll look at, you know, we'll put together a plan and we'll look at the fees you're paying now versus the projected fees that if you implement the plan that we put together, what that fee will look like, the all-in fee. And that's just something that people, like you said, just don't know. Another thing kind of on the cheaper fee side, you kind of get what you're paying for. I had a couple, I'm thinking of a client personally who took the early out from the government. So he retired before 59 and a half. When that happens, I always recommend that people leave at least a small, you know, safety net fund inside of their employer plan. Because if they roll it all over to an IRA, they can't touch that money without penalty before 59 and a half. But there's a special rule that if you're separated from service and you retire before 59 and a half, if you pull the money from your employer plan, then you don't get penalized for that early distribution. And so this particular client had a contracting job lined up. He was going to work in the, you know, the private sector. Once he retired from the government, he was going to start collecting his pension. He was going to wait to take Social Security at 62. He was going to take the supplement, etc. And I recommended that he leave a, you know, couple hundred thousand dollars in his TSP, not roll it all over. And it was funny. He was like, oh, I don't foresee any need for it. I don't think we need to do that. And the wife was like, I think you should listen to her. I think she knows what she's talking about. And come to find out, sure enough, that whole government contract job fell through. But we had a plan for that, right? So we already had that money, that little safety net set aside. And we tried to work with TSP to use that in the interim to pay the extra expenses. And it was just a nightmare. Yes, they're cheap in fees, but they're, you're also paying for customer service as well. And kind of circling back to the whole, I have a guy or I have a girl thing, you know, part of that all encompassing fee is the amount of service you get as well. Whether you pick up the phone, you get the same person, whether they can, you know, they can respond to your inquiry. They can answer all your questions within a phone call. You're not saying, oh, well, you need to talk to your accountant about that, or you need to call your estate planning attorney to talk about that, because we do all of that in-house. And I think that's the beauty of simplifying your investments when transitioning into retirement and having a one-stop shop like ProStatus Financial.
0: 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Today, Catherine Gross is here. Lawrence Kiley is here. And we're talking about what you get for what you pay when you sit down with a financial advisor. And, you know, it's kind of funny, Lawrence, that any other place in life, if I go get my car work done and at the end, I see this itinerary, this list of everything that they've done and everything that it costs on the other side, and there's this bill. You know, in life, that's the way we work. I hired a person to mow my lawn, and if it was just mowing my lawn, that would be one thing, but the guy also in the fall, he does the leaves, he does the fertilizer, he does everything else, he trims the bushes, which is my absolute worst job. I hate doing bushes. Anyway, so he does that for me. So I have found somebody who not just does just exactly what they're paid for, but they do a bunch of other stuff as well. And I think that is an important part of choosing your financial advisor, to know that they're not just there for investments. They're also there for taxes. They're there to help you with healthcare. They're to help you with Social Security, some advice on Medicare, all these different things. That's what it is to have a retirement planner, isn't it?
21: Yes, exactly. And I think you said, you know, a big word there that is interesting that you said it, because it summarizes things perfectly, is a retirement planner. And we refer to ourselves as, you know, financial planners. Mike had a really good line the other day. We had one of our advisor meetings and he said, we're not just financial advisors. We're financial planners, right? So we're taking, you know, into consideration every aspect of a true financial plan. Anything that has a dollar sign associated with it, we're really addressing. And that's the big thing when you're looking at fees and what you're getting from, you know, your current advisors or any other advisor, is what type of value value are you getting? Are they just investing your funds into a portfolio, you know, based on a risk tolerance questionnaire where they just put you in an allocation and then it's kind of a buy and hold, set it and forget it. The market will bounce back eventually, but you're okay because, you know, based on your risk tolerance, it said that, you know, 60% of your portfolio can be in equities. But what other value are they bringing? Are they constantly managing or monitoring the portfolio? Are they actively managing the portfolio? Are they talking to you about how do we create income in retirement? How do we create these different buckets so that regardless of what happens in the market, you're going to get the income you need in retirement and you don't have to, you know, change your lifestyle because the market might be down in any particular month or year? Are they talking about that income planning? Are they then looking at the taxes, being efficient with the taxes, structuring a portfolio on the non-qualified side, different from the retirement or the IRA side, right? Are they looking at doing Roth conversions, making sure that you can be tax efficient in your lifetime, but then also taking it a step further and creating tax efficiency for anything, for your beneficiaries or your heirs, anyone that's going to inherit the money? Are they talking about legacy planning, long-term care, life insurance, really every aspect of a financial plan, and then including the estate planning piece of it to make sure that you have the proper beneficiaries, that all your assets, your estate is going to go through, you know, to your heirs as, you know, painless as possible, making sure that's set up for them properly so they're not having to pay additional penalties or taxes. So really it's that value that that fee is bringing to you. And as advisors here at ProStatus or financial planners here at ProStatus, we're addressing every single need. So when you call us with a tax question or you call us about a distribution or the portfolio or estate planning question, we're able to answer everything. We're not telling you that, hey, here's a guy that you need to go talk to and now you have to run around town and call different people and hoping that every piece of the puzzle, they're understanding how the pieces of the puzzle fit together. So where here at ProStatus, we really understand, again, this piece of puzzle fits into this plan differently than this piece of the puzzle, but it all comes together to create this beautiful picture of retirement for you. And we're understanding how all those moving parts work together so that you can come to one place or one person or one team instead of going all in different areas. So it's really the difference that we bring here at ProStatus and the value that we add for those fees. So you want to look at that when talking to someone about what they're doing for you as an advisor or as a planner. But again, that all starts off with giving us a call at 866-597-1040. Our job here at ProStatus is, again, we're fiduciaries who want to give you and do what's in your best interest. We provide that plan for you, but we're addressing all those needs, the income need, the portfolio need, the estate planning need, the tax planning, all that under one roof.
0: What Lawrence is talking about is being a financial resource. Do you have that in your life? Maybe you've got a financial plan. What's your relationship like with your financial advisor? Can you call and get an answer? If you were to say something like, should I buy the car? Should I lease the car? Should I buy the condo? Should I rent the condo? What should I do about, you know, Intel's going through the roof. NVIDIA's doing a crazy... Do you have that kind of a relationship where you have that kind of feedback? And if you don't, why don't you give the team at ProStatus a call to sit down and talk about your retirement, not just from an investment standpoint, but also from all those other aspects that Lawrence was just going through. Here's the number. Here's the website. If you've saved $500,000 or more for retirement, this is where you'll see the power of planning really kick in. This is where you see the team at ProStatus really go to work. 866-597-1040. 866-597-1040. You can also use the website, which is the Savvy InvestorRadio.com. Just spell that right out. Two V's in Savvy. The SavvyInvestorRadio.com. There's a place there it says schedule a call. What does that do? You give the team a call. They get a time there. And Lawrence, Catherine, one of the people on the team at ProStatus will sit down with you and say, what are your questions? Let's get the conversation going. Maybe that leads to us sitting down in the office and really putting pen to paper and talk about your retirement and really start to crunch some numbers and do the math. 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
13: From the Fox 45 Weather Authority team, I'm meteorologist Justin Chambers. Keeping the rain showers in our forecast as our next weather maker rolls in. Continuing to see the rainy conditions throughout your Saturday afternoon and into the evening time. Temperatures only into the 50s, so definitely cooler than average, some 20 degrees below average. We'll be a bit warmer on Sunday, still a few scattered showers around, and then warming up a bit more on Memorial Day Monday. From the Fox 45 Weather Authority, I'm meteorologist Justin Chambers for Talk Radio 680 WCBM.
14: Over the next few minutes, we're going to turn our eyes to the market and how to control the uncontrollable. Ryan Herbert is a financial and tax planner and a five-star wealth management award winner with ProStatus Financial right here in Maryland. Ryan, I think we're all hyper aware of the fact that the markets have been volatile as of late. What I think most of us are wondering is, what can we do about it?
15: It's the consistency. It's having the plan for your income and retirement. Any income that you're having coming in from your portfolio should not be dependent on the stock market getting you a 5% rate of return or a 4% or 10% or whatever it happens to be. You want that to be unaffected by the market so that when we have times like these where we have so much volatility, you're not stressed about, do I have enough? Am I still going to be able to retire when I want? 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
0: 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Today, Catherine Gross is here, Lawrence Kiley is here, and we're going to talk through some of the issues of retirement. You may see some of your friends retire. You may be thinking about it. How's it all going to work for me? And you kind of wonder. Well, this is a show where we talk about, let's get some of that wonder away. Let's take some things and put some things that you know instead of you're wondering about how retirement is going to all turn out. And one of the things that I found kind of interesting, Catherine, is I was looking through some articles, is if you were to go back a few years, the average retirement age was 62. And there was a reason for that, because 62 is when you can trigger Social Security, and 62 is also when you could trigger a pension. So it seemed pretty easy back then. Hit your pension, hit your Social Security, use your savings. That's that three-legged stool thing. And all of a sudden, you are retired and pretty simple. Well, now that has been kind of pushed over to us with 401ks. Now, we are in charge of that income that we need in retirement, and that has pushed us back. We're taking a couple more years to try to figure that out. It is now 65 is the average retirement age. So talk to me a little bit about that. Have you had people who could come in and they didn't realize that they could retire, that they have the income that they need, but it's not structured in the way that they need, and people can retire maybe earlier than what they thought?
20: Yeah, I mean, I feel like there's a general consensus that people are living longer. They're seeing their parents live longer. Mm-hmm. So they're kind of dragging their feet as far as pulling the trigger on retirement. And most of the clients that come in, even when we have those conversations where we show them that they could afford to retire, they tend to work longer because they want to, or they enjoy what they do.
0: Mm-hmm.
20: Or I've noticed too, a lot of people are kind of doing like a staggered retirement, like they might go part-time or might go as a contractor or something like that, just to kind of ease into it. Cause it is definitely a big shift from getting a paycheck every 2 weeks from a salary job you've had for 30 or 40 years, like most of our government employee clients, to now getting a pension once a month, you know, Social Security once a month. And the biggest thing we see, I know Lauren sees this a lot too, is with our federal employees, they come in, and especially when the whole retire early offer came out, the DRP through the government last year, you know, they came in, they're like, oh, I don't think I can retire this early. I don't have, you know, I wanted to get to 62 because I get an extra 0.1% on my pension. And then they come in and I basically run all the numbers and I tell them that they're working for free. And they're like, what do you mean I'm working for free? And basically you run the numbers and I basically say, well, what's your net paycheck that you're bringing in every 2 weeks from your W-2? You know, we add those numbers up. And then I say, okay, well, this is your pension minus your health care. So that's what your net pension is going to be. Here's what your Social Security is going to be, et cetera. And we see that those numbers are either very similar or not that far off. Mm-hmm. So, you know, we either have that conversation, A, you're working for free, or B, you're getting up every day and going to the office for an extra $200 a month. Is that worth it or not? So that's a real eye-opening conversation that I have a lot of clients or prospects that come into the office, is basically looking at those numbers. And it really is sitting down and knowing what your actual spending is per month, knowing what your actual after-tax income is per month, to kind of decide when's the best period of time to pull that trigger on retirement, whether it's 57, 62, 65, 67, 70.
0: Yeah.
20: And there's a lot of different factors that go into that too.
0: Well, one of the things that you may have experienced is you're driving in and it's a beautiful day. It's 7 o'clock in the morning. You're stuck in traffic and you're saying, what am I doing here? I could be retired right now. They tell me I could be retired. I don't have to fight through this anymore. And to sit down and have that meeting, I mean, that when the math is staring you in the face and it's saying that you can retire, that is something that, I mean, you're kind of in a powerful position at that point. I mean, you say, Catherine, a lot of people go back to work, but to have that option to say, I can leave anytime I want to and I'll be okay, that's got to be a pretty good meeting for people. That puts some smiles on some faces, doesn't it?
20: It does. And we call that the 3 bad day rule. That means where, you know, any day of the week, if you said the sun's shining and you want to go out on your boat instead of go to work that day, then you can pull the trigger on retirement. And that's a good place to be.
0: Love that. Lawrence, one of the things that I just read, it was a article and it was actually from a book, and it said there's 43 huge changes that we have to deal with in our lives. You know, changing jobs, moving to a new city, a divorce, the death of a spouse, all these different things. There are 43 of them. And in retirement, 20 of them can happen to you. So, I mean, it's a huge change. And one of the biggest changes we have to go through is, for years we've been getting a paycheck every 2 weeks, and now you're looking at me and saying you're going to get a Social Security check once a month, and then you're going to get paid from your investments, and it's a whole different deal. That's kind of scary to make that transition, and that's one of the reasons people sit down with you.
21: No, it is the biggest reason, because, you know, as Catherine mentioned, even with a federal employee, you know, and you mentioned it as well, with pushing the age back to 65, or people are pushing that retirement age a lot further back because they don't have that pension. So if you do have a pension, you're fortunate to get one. But what we're noticing is, even when the income goals are covered, when we have our conversations with our clients, a lot of the first steps when we talk to people is we want to know, what are the expenses you have in retirement? What does it cost for you to live your lifestyle? We want to get to know you so we have an idea on what is the income that we need to cover for you in retirement. What is Social Security covering? If the there's other sources of income. If Social Security is the only source of income you have in retirement, how do we generate additional income for you in retirement? Is it using, you know, is it using an annuity? Is it using a dividend producing portfolio? We want to figure out what that number is so we can construct the portfolio accordingly. But when we have these conversations, there is that big psychological factor that folks have when you're going to, you know, you've working your whole life, you're spending money, you're living your lifestyle, and you know you have constantly, you have that paycheck that's going to come in regardless. Every single week or every other week, you're going to have that paycheck coming in. And now you're going in, or you're transitioning into this new phase called retirement, to where you don't have that paycheck anymore, right? You might have Social Security, but from all intents and purposes, you probably don't have an additional paycheck anymore. So how do we create that paycheck for you in retirement? And now you're having to depend on what you saved up your entire life. So it is a very scary area to be in, and it is a big jump or change to where now you're depending on, you're not in that accumulation phase anymore. You're depending on what you saved up for retirement. So how do we address those needs? If you're thinking about, you know, how do I maintain the lifestyle I want to live in retirement? How do I create income streams in retirement? I encourage you to pick up the phone, 866-597-1040. Again, that's 866-597-1040. Give us a call. Let us have that initial conversation with you where we gather the information. We talk about the income sources you're going to have in retirement, where your portfolio is at, what income streams you already have set up for your retirement, and then how do we fill that gap if there is a need. A lot of times what people need to see is they need to have that plan illustrated for them on paper. Mm-hmm. What income do I have coming in when in retirement to meet my income goals, and how do I cover that? I was talking to a client the other day, two clients that came into the office, recent clients that had actually called in from the radio station, and both are federal employees. And very big savers, concerned about the market, were 100% in the G fund, both of them. And we're looking through, you know, their spending. And initially they came in and they didn't really have a budget. They didn't really pay attention to their budget because they both were high income earners. And they just said, you know, we're spending $175,000 a year. And then we looked at the numbers and we said, okay, you can probably make it on $175,000 in your retirement. You know, based on what we're looking at, you have pensions coming in, you have Social Security. There's a small shortfall gap that we have to meet, that we can create a portfolio, or we can use an annuity to buy your own private pension to meet those income needs. But I want you to really go look

0: strategy. And, you know, and I'm like, well, the 60% of your portfolio that's in the market's on pace with the market. The 40% of the portfolio that we're on the fixed side is beating bonds. So at the end of the day, your portfolio is doing what we designed it to do. But she kept coming back to, well, the last, you know, the stock market made this much, the stock market made that much. And I'm like, at the end of the day, we're retiring from what the stock market did. Our returns are as competitive, not as high as the market, but the risk is much less. Mm-hmm. And that's something that I think as phase two fiduciaries that we basically work through that plan. So we take on as much risk as you want in retirement for those extras. Another conversation that I kind of have around risk too is some of my elderly clients. I have some clients that are, have transitioned from, you know, living at home into like an assisted living facility, and they sold their lifetime home and they came into a bunch of cash from that. And then they had their portfolio that really they weren't drawing from. They were only taking their required minimum distributions. They didn't need it to meet their day-to-day income needs. They were lucky enough to have long-term care policies, so they weren't drawing from the portfolio to cover their assisted living charges. And when they first came in after selling the house, the kids all came in with them and they were like, well, we don't want to risk this money. We want to make sure it's as safe and secure as possible. And so we did that for about the first year. And then it's been about a year since they've transitioned into the assisted living. And then we had another conversation around it. And we're like, well, at this point, the goal has changed for these investments. Now we want to create legacy for the kids because they're not using the money. So we could afford to take more risk with the goal in mind that we're trying to create a legacy. So again, it all stems down to what is the money for? And is your portfolio working in tandem together to meet all those goals efficiently and effectively?
1: So Lawrence, when I think of a 20 or a 25 year retirement, what I do is I kind of take it and say, what if somebody retired in 2000 and look at all the stuff that they went through? They went through the tech wreck. They went through the subprime mortgage crisis. They went through COVID. There was a lot of ups and downs in the market and during the last 25 years or so. Is a person's risk number, so to speak, the speed limit that they want to go in the market or with their retirement, is it a sliding scale? Like right now, we've got markets that are going very, very well. Does somebody push in just a little bit more during times like this? And then when things get tough, they pull back a little bit? Or are you who you are and your risk number is what it is? And I hate to use the word set it and forget it, but is that kind of the way it is?
2: No, I think it is a sliding scale. And it can change over time. I think the biggest thing in the way we construct the portfolios is important because when it comes to retirement plan, it's very different. Retirement planning, it's very different from the accumulation phase to where you can have this risk number and then just invest and you do kind of set it and forget it and you're not worried about it because you have all this time. The market's going to go up and down. It's going to bounce back and you just want to kind of set and forget and let things accumulate. When it comes to retirement planning, it's very different, and that's why we want to have a conversation and a plan, because we want to make sure that we're setting up certain buckets aside, right? That first bucket that we want to set aside and take care of is that income bucket. And we want to break that off from the other side of the portfolio, from other buckets, because we want to make sure that regardless of what happens in retirement, stock market's up, stock market's down, we don't want to worry about that because we've created this bucket that no matter what's going to happen in the market, you're going to get the income you need in retirement. And then we can focus on the portfolio and kind of your risk number and how much risk you want to take, or what, you know, how big of a pill you can swallow when it comes to risk, mm-hmm. on how aggressive or conservative you want to be. And that can adjust in retirement. Early on, you might say, you know, I want to be a little bit more conservative while you're starting off in retirement because you don't know exactly how it's a new phase of life, right? You want to just get comfortable with the way income is set up and coming in. You want to get comfortable with the life changes, the to-do list, the traveling that you're going to do. So you might want to be more conservative. And then as you get used to that, you say, things are going well. I see that the income is taken care of and I'm getting that consistently on a consistent basis. And I have my savings here, my nest egg that I've built up. And now I want to be a little bit more aggressive, or, you know, I don't want to worry about that at all. I want to be more conservative. But that can be a sliding scale to where we don't really care. And I say that with air quotes. We don't really care what happens on that side of the portfolio because, again, regardless of what happens in the market, your income is taken care of, mm-hmm. right? We obviously want to pay attention. And that's where that active management style comes in, to where we try to, you know, without having a crystal ball, try to protect the assets as much as we can. And it is actively managed. So we will pull back. We will move to cash or become more defensive, even on the equity side of the portfolio because mm-hmm. it is an actively styled managed portfolio. But again, you can be as aggressive or conservative as you want because we've taken care of the income. And that's kind of that first phase of our retirement planning, is making sure that income bucket is taken care of so that you can have that sliding scale in retirement to where maybe you start

0: start off more conservative or more aggressive, and then later on that changes and that flips. And as Catherine mentioned, you know, lifestyle changes, goals change in retirement. And then again, if we're creating a legacy later on and your income needs, your long-term care needs are kept or met, then we can be more aggressive because maybe we're just trying to grow the portfolio additionally for the kids or the grandkids. Or maybe it's the opposite, depending on how you feel. And maybe you just want to preserve those assets. So you want to take less risk and just have a very, you know, conservative 4% growth rate to keep up with inflation. Cause you know, hey, I'm leaving $2 million behind. I just want to make sure that's maintained for my kids or grandkids. So we take a different approach, but it's all customized. It's not a cookie cutter plan, one size fits all. It's all very individualized and customized depending on your goals. You know, the income you have, everything is very customized and tailored for each individual family or person when it comes to our planning.
1: When it comes to risk, Catherine, you know, you always talk about buckets of money and they could be a different tax treatment of those different buckets. Do you have different risk mm-hmm. buckets as well? I've heard people say, I've got a 5-year bucket and those are for my immediate needs and that's very, very low risk. I want to make sure that that's there for me. Then there's a 5 to 15 year bucket and then there's a 15 to 30 year bucket or something like that. And they're all at different risk levels. Is that another way to look at this?
2: Yeah. I mean, just like you can diversify your taxes, you can diversify your assets, you can diversify your risk as well. Mm-hmm. So that's a very good point. There are some plans where we put together where the income for the first 5 years, you know, might be drawing from the portfolio because that makes the most sense at that time. And then after that first 5 years, then we, you know, we go into a more guaranteed income strategy such as, you know, an income or dividend producing portfolio or an annuity. And then down the road, you know, that meets all the income needs, but inflation, you know, we've had some spouts of higher inflation over the last couple of years. So we might have to draw a little bit from the portfolio at that point. So it's always, there's always different buckets set aside for different things, but they're not set in stone. And that's the whole point of having a plan, is that we adjust that plan and we tweak the plan to customize it to your individual needs. And we meet a couple times a year to make sure that we're on track for our plan and have the goals changed.
1: So much of this changes when we get into retirement. Your whole life you've been putting money in, and then in retirement, you're going to start taking money out. And that comes with a whole different mindset and also comes with some strategy and some planning. Let's sit down and have that together. Give the team at ProStatus a call. It's 866-597-1040. Again, 866-597-1040. Many of you will want to use the website. That's great. TheSavvyInvestorRadio.com. 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And there you're going to see a number of different choices there. There's a button that says schedule a call, and click on that, and that basically schedules a call where we sit down for 15 minutes and say, what's on your mind? What has got you concerned? What are you worried about? And how long are you going to be before you retired? What have you done for retirement? What do you want to do in retirement? Let's put all that together. And if there's some gaps there, maybe there's no tax planning there, maybe there's no income planning there, maybe it's just all about investments. Well, there's more to retirement planning than that. Let's get all that under the one umbrella of retirement planning. TheSavvyInvestorRadio.com or 866-597-1040. That is all the time that we have on the Savvy Investor Radio Show and podcast for today. Lawrence will give you the last word on this one.
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0: hour from Town Hall. I'm Mary Rose. Poland's foreign secretary says he appreciates President Trump's decision to deploy an additional 5,000 U.S. troops to his country.
1: I want to thank President Trump for his announcement that rotation, the presence of American troops in Poland will be maintained more or less at previous level.
0: President Trump is touting what he calls a major jobs milestone.
2: President Trump says 100% of net new jobs since 2025 have been created in the private sector as his administration seeks to root out unnecessary bureaucrats within the federal government. Speaking at the swearing-in of Kevin Warsh as the new Federal Reserve Chair, Mr. Trump said the administration cut excess government positions, adding that many former federal workers are now earning significantly more in private industry. John Scott reporting.
0: President Trump began testing his midterm message on Friday, where he told a crowd in Suffern, New York, he's lived up to a key economic promise.
3: I cut your taxes and cut the taxes on workers, families, small business who are the soul of this state, and I made special promises that I would save you thousands of dollars a year.
0: President Trump says New York Congressman Mike Lawyer pushed hard for boosting the dedication for state and local taxes known as SALT.
3: Mike Lawler's fantastic. He's fantastic. He is a fantastic. I call him Mr. SALT. He didn't stop. He wouldn't stop. He was driving us crazy. We have to get SALT. We have to get SALT back. And he got it back, and he's a terrific guy, and you're lucky to have him.
0: Millions across the eastern U.S. are expected to get drenched this Memorial Day weekend. More on these stories at townhall.com.
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4: A quote by President Trump after his 2024 New York conviction still resonates. Correspondent Laura Winters reports.
5: Eric Trump telling reporters his father stayed upbeat after the 2024 conviction in the Stormy Daniels case, saying, "We're going to win this all," meaning both the legal fights and a return to the White House. Eric says that optimism left a lasting impression with his family and Americans and underscores the failure of prosecutors who tried to end his father's political career.
4: Eric Trump says that confident promise should haunt the prosecutors who fought otherwise. SpaceX has launched its biggest, most powerful Starship yet. The rocket blasted off from the southern tip of Texas on Friday, carrying 20 mock Starlink satellites on a test flight extending halfway around the world. It's the 12th test flight of the rocket that Elon Musk is building to get people to Mars one day. Breaking news and analysis at townhall.com. The NCAA is gaining momentum toward approving an age window for athlete eligibility.
6: The NCAA's Division I cabinet has discussed possible implementation of an age-based eligibility model should it be approved and signaled it would consider voting on it at its meeting next month. The age-based eligibility model would give athletes a window of 5 years to compete in Division I, starting immediately after their high school graduation or their 19th birthday, whichever comes first. It would also eliminate waivers for extended eligibility except for pregnancy, religious missions, or active duty military service. The model is similar to an idea included in an executive order by President Donald Trump on April 3rd. I'm Gethin Coolball.
4: Thousands of Cubans gathered on Friday before the U.S. Embassy in Havana to protest a U.S. decision to indict former President Raul Castro. More on these stories at townhall.com.
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8: From the Fox 45 Weather Authority team, I'm meteorologist Justin Chambers, keeping the rain showers in our forecast as our next weather maker rolls in, continuing to see the rainy conditions throughout your Saturday afternoon and into the evening time. Temperatures only into the 50s, so definitely cooler than average, some 20 degrees below average. We'll be a bit warmer on Sunday, still a few scattered showers around, and then warming up a bit more on Memorial Day Monday. From the Fox 45 Weather Authority, I'm meteorologist Justin Chambers for Talk Radio 680 WCBM.
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Now we're talking today about equity-protected accounts. What if you could lock in all the gains you have had over the years? If you were able to roll back the clock and put your money into one of our no-market risk strategies, we could have guaranteed that your market gain participation would have been locked in so that your account would show gains, never losses. I'm not talking about making you rich here. If you were at or nearing retirement, thoughts of striking it rich in the stock market should be the farthest thing from your mind. I am talking about gain and retain. Building up your retirement in a predictable and dependable method that provides you with retirement money you can never outlive. Through our no market risk planning strategies, sometimes it doesn't register with my clients until they see their statement. They can see they're not taking losses when the market is down. I get calls from my clients all the time, and they are still in shock. How their money is safe from market risk and growing, and all their friends still in the market are on the edge of financial ruin and living in stress, not knowing what is going to happen next. Our clients aren't afraid to listen to the financial news on TV or see the headlines on the newsstands when they wake up in the morning. They don't have to run to the TV to see what is happening in the stock market. They understand that our strategy gives them safety and peace of mind, and then when they get their returns and see the gains, in spite of the fact that it was a volatile year, and they see they had gains that were 2 to 3 times better than what they were getting in their CDs. They get very excited when these clients get their statements. They call me and say, "The market is going down, but I haven't lost anything, right?" And I always enjoy telling them that's exactly right. That's when the light bulb goes on, and they can clearly see that their gains are locked in, and they don't have to worry about market declines, and that this is all done in complete safety from market volatility. 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I think you'll agree that this will help improve your average portfolio's return without any market risk. People ask me all the time if this is so good, why isn't everyone doing it? Actually, millions of Americans have well over $1 trillion dedicated to guaranteed no market risk and lifetime income strategies. When someone knows about the details of these strategies and how they work, they have a hard time not getting excited. It's just that most people don't know about them. Your typical broker doesn't want you to know about these products because they cannot make huge fees on them. Brokers even make their fees if you are losing money. And with these accounts, they cannot line their coats with your money, so there's no incentive for them to offer these products. Brokers might tell you they offer strategies that avoid market risk. But when you look closely, you will see high fees and risk to your principal investment. Most brokers will tell you that no market risk strategies are not good for you. What they're really saying is that they don't have high fees that pay the commissions your broker wants. The truth is that no retirement account is appropriate for everybody, but for a significant number of people at or near retirement, these products can keep money meant for retirement safe from market loss while participating in market gains. You make money when the market's up, and you lose nothing when the market is down. 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

0: 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Well, I'm about out of time for this week. If you're serious about your financial future, give me a call and together we'll get your retirement savings on the fast track to above average growth and safety. One of your biggest returns will be peace of mind. 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
4: Breaking news this hour from Town Hall, I'm Mary Rose. Law enforcement authorities are responding to reports of shots fired near the White House. Journalists working there Saturday evening reported hearing a series of gunshots and were told to seek shelter inside the press briefing room. U.S. Secret Service officers prevented them from leaving. There was no immediate reports of any injuries. Secret Service posted on X that it was aware of reports of shots fired near 17th Street in Pennsylvania Avenue Northwest, one block from the White House, and was working to corroborate the information with personnel on the ground. The president was inside the White House at the time. President Trump says a deal to end the war with Iran is, in his words, largely negotiated.
5: The president made the announcement Saturday on social media after phone calls with Israel and other allies in the region. He said he had spoken with the leaders from Saudi Arabia, the United Arab Emirates, Qatar, Pakistan, Turkey, Egypt, Jordan, and Bahrain, in addition to the Jewish state. Details were scarce, but the president noted that the deal includes reopening of the Strait of Hormuz. Bob Agnew reporting.
4: House Speaker Mike Johnson says despite recent setbacks with the legislative agenda, Republicans in the House hope to pass legislation involving funding border security before the summer begins.
6: We're going to fully fund immigration enforcement and border security in our reconciliation bill. Again, it's worthy of note, that is rather a shocking proposition. The Democrats don't want to have anything to do. Think of it. They don't want to give $1, one penny, to border enforcement, border security, and immigration enforcement.
4: Johnson says Republicans are united to get this done. NASCAR legend Kyle Busch died from complications of severe pneumonia that developed into sepsis. More on these stories at townhall.com.
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8: From the Fox 45 Weather Authority team, I'm meteorologist Justin Chambers, keeping the rain showers in our forecast as our next weather maker rolls in, continuing to see the rainy conditions throughout your Saturday afternoon and into the evening time. Temperatures only into the 50s, so definitely cooler than average, some 20 degrees below average. We'll be a bit warmer on Sunday, still a few scattered showers around, and then warming up a bit more on Memorial Day Monday. From the Fox 45 Weather Authority, I'm meteorologist Justin Chambers for Talk Radio 680. 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
10: Hello and welcome to Purity Products Radio. I'm Jason Cam, and we have a very important show on a very sensitive health topic planned for you today. But let me begin by asking you three very key questions. First, are you or someone you love dealing with a weak or leaky bladder? Does the urge to go to the bathroom sometimes wake you at night? And lastly, does a leaky bladder keep you from doing the things that you love to do? Well, if you or maybe a family member answered yes to any of these questions, then you will want to hear about Purity Products, patented, clinically tested, evidence-based nutritional supplement for helping to strengthen your bladder and reduce the urge to frequently rush to the bathroom. It is a huge breakthrough. Here to tell us all about it is Sherry Torkos. Sherry is a pharmacist and longtime nutritional advisor to Purity Products. She's also written 18 books, including books on natural medicine, women's health, men's health, and a whole variety of nutritional issues. Sherry, welcome to Purity Health Radio.
11: Hey there, Jason. Yeah, so thanks so much for having me on the program. And this is such an important issue. Bladder leakage, bladder weakness, this is a very common issue.
10: Yeah.
11: In fact, according to the statistics, over 33 million Americans suffer with a weak or leaky bladder. People get frustrated with the lack of control, that urgency to run to the bathroom, the sleepless nights, and then also the embarrassment that can come with bladder leakage. You know, if you have an accident or you're out and you can't get to the bathroom in time. And you know, I'll say as a pharmacist and one who has talked to many, many patients about this, I know it's a sensitive topic because people will approach me in the aisles of the pharmacy and, you know, they're discreetly trying to ask for advice and guidance. Yeah. and some options.
10: And just to be clear, this is not just an issue for women, it's also for men, right?
11: Yes, that's right. And men and women both deal with bladder issues. I think that people often assume that if a woman has urinary issues, it's because of her bladder. But if a man has urinary issues, you know, the assumption is it's prostate related. Both men and women can have bladder leakage issues, especially as they get older. And again, I've talked to many patients, both men and women, about this issue.
10: Yeah. And look, people dealing with this issue already know the answer to my next question. But why don't you tell us, how are all of these men and women dealing with their bladder issues, with bladder weakness and a leaky bladder? What are people doing to help manage this right now?
11: People will often turn to the adult undergarments, the pads. I mean, in some pharmacies, there's a whole aisle devoted to these products. There's big money in this area. And if you have a leakage issue, then the pads and the adult undergarments, they do help to absorb, you know, the moisture, maybe a bit of the odor. But it's not a solution, right? It's not a solution for a weak and leaky bladder. It's just a tool for dealing with it when it happens. And, right. and there's also Kegel exercises. You know, women will be familiar with what these are because when you're trying to tighten up your pelvic muscles after childbirth, it's a specific type of exercise you do and it strengthens the pelvic muscles, the bladder wall. But these types of exercises, they can be hard to do, especially if you're older or if you have arthritis, mobility issues. Getting up and down off the floor can be a little tricky trying to do some of these exercises.
12: Yep.
11: And there's also medications that can be prescribed, medications to help with controlling the urgency and the frequency and all of that.
12: Yeah. So basically what you're saying is obviously buying pads or undergarments can be very expensive, medications as well. Really, the implications here when you have bladder control issues is such a drain on our quality of life, right?
11: Yeah, exactly. You know, if you're dealing with a bladder leakage issue, then you know what it's like when you miss out on social events, even simple yeah. things like going to the grocery store, getting together with friends or going to a concert or an event. It can cause worry. You know, you're worried about going out, worried about having an accident. And,
12: right.
11: you know, there's other issues too. And we'll talk about it a little bit more later on in the show. But the fact is that when you have that sporadic bladder leakage, it can cause disturbances in your sleep to the point where some people that have a weak bladder or an overactive urge to urinate during the night, sometimes they're being woken up at night. Maybe lucky if they get a couple hours sleep at a time. And this can be really distressing. The medical term for this, nighttime waking to go to the bathroom, it's called nocturia. And it can honestly just wear people right out, make you really exhausted.
12: Yeah, I can imagine sleep disruption really one of the biggest issues people are going to have when they are dealing with these occasional bladder issues. So many implications here in our quality of life, like you say. But I want to get into the product here that Purity Products has. It's called My Bladder. The ingredient in this is an absolute game changer for anyone dealing with these bladder control issues. Sherry, this has been 20 years in the making, 24 patents, 14 clinical trials, 7 international awards. So why don't I let you introduce our audience to this new product we have here?
11: Yeah, sure. You know, I was really excited when I found out about this product as well, because I know so many people that have struggle with bladder control issues, weak bladder, and they're desperate for mm-hmm. something that is going to make a difference. And My Bladder really is a breakthrough for bladder health because, as you mentioned, it's clinically studied. It's not a drug. It's a plant-based formula. And it does 3 very important things for your bladder. First, it can strengthen and tone the bladder. It can reduce the urge to go to the bathroom, especially at the night.
12: Wow.
11: And then the third thing is that it also helps your brain and your bladder talk to each other more efficiently, more effectively, so that they don't get their wires crossed and send you to the bathroom when you actually don't need to go.
12: And it's so fascinating, that third point you just brought up about how the bladder and brain, you know, talk to each other. From what I understand, sometimes the brain and bladder sort of send each other false signals. But what this product can do is help improve this communication, right?
11: Yeah, it's fascinating. It really is. It's extraordinary. As a pharmacist, I'll tell you, Jason, I'm always looking to see what's new, what's innovative when it comes to dietary supplements and in health. And when I came across the clinical studies, I reviewed the research on My Bladder, I was really impressed because
12: yep.
11: not only is this, you know, provide meaningful results, significant improvements in the issues that people with bladder leakage face, but listen to this. The studies show as well that the satisfaction rate for people that are taking My Bladder is 84%. So 84%
12: wow.
11: of people are satisfied. I mean, we don't see that very often in clinical trials for supplements or anything for that matter. So,
12: yeah.
11: you know, what we're hearing, the feedback from people saying that this product has really transformed their lives, allowing them to go out and do things they couldn't do before. when their bladder leakage issue was controlling their lives.
12: Yeah, I know it's not a miracle pill, but nevertheless, 84% is absolutely astounding. That means over 8 in 10 people who use my bladder get results. There really is nothing like it for this issue. But why don't you run us through the results of the clinical research here so people can understand just how well studied this is?
11: Yeah, sure. So listen to these results. And this comes from a peer-reviewed study that was published in the journal Biomed Central Complementary Medicine and Therapy. Okay, so people who took my bladder in this study enjoyed a 60% reduction in urinary urgency. 60% reduction. So that's the need to go to the bathroom. So we have a 60% reduction in this urinary urgency.
12: Right.
11: And that can happen, this urgency can happen either because the bladder walls are weak or because the bladder and brain, again, are sending the wrong signals. So 60% reduction there is huge. And then there were other studies on the My Bladder formula that showed a 75% of users were able to reduce the number of undergarment pads, underwear pads that they were using, some down to just one a day.
12: Yeah.
11: So that's huge cost savings. And it also makes life a little easier, right? Cuts down on the inconvenience that comes with constantly having to change pads and the undergarments. And another really exciting result that has come from the research is that there was an average 50% reduction in nighttime waking to go to the bathroom. So my Wow. bladder users were finally able to get the rest they needed.
12: Yeah, I mean, obviously these are very impressive results. We are getting incredible feedback from this product. Again, My Bladder from Purity Products we're talking about here. Really, we're talking life-changing results for people dealing with this unfortunate issue. I'm not sure what other options there are out there that are even remotely close to this, certainly on the supplement side. But what's great is you can start to see results in as little as few weeks, the benefits building from there. In a few minutes, I'm going to tell our listeners how they can put My Bladder to the test, a full 1 month supply, more than enough to see a noticeable difference. We're going to let you try it. It's a great offer. I'll tell you about it in a minute, so do not go anywhere. But Sherry, first, I want you to give us a quick overview of the physiology involved in bladder weakness and bladder leakage.
11: Sure. So there's two things that are happening here. So the primary issue is that the bladder just gets weaker over time. And this is true for both men and women. But what happens is that just like any muscle in our body, the bladder muscle does deteriorate and weaken with age. And also if a man has, say, prostate issues, that mm-hmm. can press down on the bladder, which weakens the bladder muscles even further. And for women who've been blessed to have children, being pregnant and giving birth, that can weaken the bladder, sometimes a little, sometimes a lot. So
12: yeah.
11: Women, I hear this a lot from women that have had children and it's, you know, they're excited about the baby. But of course, the downside is sometimes it's hard on the bladder. But the good news is that My Bladder can help to strengthen and tone the bladder. And it works for both men and women.
12: That's right. And it's not just that it's men and women. It's not necessarily only older people. Younger people can be dealing with this issue as well, especially women, like you said, who have given birth.
11: Mm-hmm.
12: This can be an issue for them. But Sherry, what is the second issue when it comes to bladder control?
11: Well, the other issue has to do with the nervous system. So we touched on this a little bit earlier when we're talking about signaling. So there's a nerve called the dental nerve, and it runs from your pelvic region to your spine, and your brain and bladder communicate along these connections, and they tell each other how your bladder feels, whether it feels empty or full. It also sends a signal conveying how much pressure you feel on the bladder as well, so when you need to empty your bladder. So what happens is that the weakened bladder, it sends the wrong signals up and down this nerve, and it kind of fools your brain into thinking you need to go to the bathroom, even though you don't. So this is why some people, they feel or they sense that they have the urge to go to the bathroom, and then they sit down, or if you're a guy, stand up, and you're trying to pee, but you really don't have to, and there's only a little bit that comes out.
12: Yeah.
11: So the good news is that My Bladder does help with this. It can help the brain and the bladder get on the same page.
12: That's right. Very well said. So basically, the underlying issues here are, one, a physical weakness in the walls of the bladder, and secondly, this communication issue you've described between the brain and the bladder. My Bladder, this new formula from Purity Products, shown to address both. It strengthens the bladder, and it sort of gets your brain and bladder communicating better, sending the right signal. And remember, at the top of the show, we started with those three important questions. One, are you or someone you love dealing with a weak or leaky bladder? Two, does the occasional uncontrollable urge to go to the bathroom wake you up at night and, you know, mess up your sleep? And thirdly, does a leaky bladder sometimes keep you from doing the things that you love to do? And if you have answered yes to any of these questions, then I am telling you that My Bladder is the ultimate solution for you. There is no other dietary supplement on the market that's even close to this. Over 8 out of 10 people who use this report that they get the benefits. We are going to prove this to you. If you are dealing with these bladder issues, you simply must try a bottle of My Bladder. If you're one of the first 1,000 callers from this weekend's radio show, we're going to send you out a full 1 month supply of My Bladder for just $9.95. It's less than 10 bucks. 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I'm going to give that number out again a little bit later on in the show, but we've got a lot of ground to cover. We are talking with Sherry Torkos, pharmacist and longtime advisor to Purity Products. And Sherry, as we move along here in this important discussion about our new and innovative way to help people deal with that occasional bladder weakness with urine leaking and with an overactive urge to urinate, why don't I hand it back to you? And maybe, you know, for people just tuning in, could you give us a quick recap here?
11: Yeah, sure. So we know from the statistics that about 33 million Americans deal with bladder leakage. And I can tell you as a pharmacist, and I've been practicing over 30 years, I've talked to so many men and women who are trying to manage this issue. So if you're listening or you have a family member that you think of that is dealing with this issue, know that they're not alone. There is help available. Occasional bladder leakage, I know that this is a distressing and embarrassing issue. It affects your quality of life. And sometimes people feel isolated. They're afraid to leave their home because they don't want to be away from the bathroom or have an embarrassing accident. So, you know, I completely empathize. It's a tough issue. But the good news here is that Purity Products, with this product, this My Bladder, it can offer dramatic benefits to help strengthen the bladder, cut down the urgency to urinate, and help people reclaim their lives. There are 14 clinical studies backing the benefits of this product. With impressive results, we're talking about a 60% reduction in urinary urgency. That's the need to rush to the bathroom. Then there's the fact that 75% of people using My Bladder were able to reduce the number of underwear pads and undergarments they use. Some people down to just one per day.
12: Yeah, that's just, a lot of people are going to be, you know, skeptical about this, and I totally understand it. So many people trying to manage this issue. This is a great solution, a plant-based option that has been shown to deliver really meaningful results. It's going to help people save a lot of time, a lot of money, and a lot of hassles. And again, what I love is 50 50% reduction in nighttime waking to use the bathroom. So less nighttime waking, better quality of sleep. Now, this isn't a sleep aid, but wow.
11: Yeah, exactly. Yeah, definitely. My bladder is not going to knock people out. This is not a sleep aid. But the reality is that people actually should be able to get more sleep, better quality sleep, because they're not being interrupted by their bladder to go to the bathroom. I mean, I know how hard it is myself. If I wake up to go to the bathroom in the night, it's sometimes hard to get back to sleep. And if you're waking up 2, 3, 4 times a night, that can really do a number on your sleep.
12: Yeah, even if you could reduce it by just a little bit, it could be a dramatic improvement overall.
11: We are getting incredible feedback from real customers. These are real people that are taking the product, they're taking my bladder, and they're getting incredible results. In fact, I was talking with a friend recently about his mother's bladder issues, and he gave me the okay to share this story here with you today.
12: Mm-hmm.
11: So his mother's name is Helen, and Helen had been dealing with bladder leakage issues for a long time. So her bladder was really getting in the way of her life. She wasn't going out playing bingo and doing the things that she loved because she was afraid of having an accident.
12: Right.
11: She was, you know, afraid of wetting herself. So, she was, you know, really struggling with this situation.
12: Well, let's hear about the happy ending part of the story with
11: yes,
12: my bladder.
11: Can't leave it there. We're not going to leave it there. So there is a happy ending because her son bought her a bottle of my bladder. And after just 2 weeks using my bladder, Helen found that she was sleeping for 4 hours at a time before having to get up to use the bathroom. So that was a dramatic improvement. Now, again, this isn't going to make people drowsy or it doesn't put you to sleep. It just makes your bladder stronger and improves the communication so that she didn't have that sudden urgency and the need to urinate that was waking her up at night. So the other big plus is that it significantly cut down on the number of pads and the undergarments that she was using.
12: No, this is great. Less urgency, less leakage, less nighttime waking, which is so huge. And as an extra perk, you're saving a lot of money too.
11: Yeah, yeah, exactly. And Helen also shared that she was so excited because she was able to return to the activities that she enjoyed before her weak bladder was getting in the way of her life. So she was able to go out with confidence, to go shopping, to be out with family and friends at events and do activities. And she said she's even playing bingo again. And that was one of her favorite things to do. But before she was taking my bladder, she had stopped going to bingo because with the bladder urgency, she would just have to get up and run to the bathroom all the time. And it was just really frustrating. So she's just an incredibly happy and satisfied customer, one of many that we have.
12: Yeah, it's not just for women. Here's a testimonial from John. He lives in North Carolina. He said, and I'll quote, "My bladder works great. I no longer have to rush to the bathroom. Anyone with overactive bladder should try it." And, you know, again, this is not just for women. Men have this issue too. Women, you know, of all ages, certainly after, you know, giving birth, like you discussed earlier, can be dealing with this issue. Now we have this evidence-based solution, something that really works, something that has all the patents and the technologies, 7 international awards over the last 20 years or so since they developed this. We are bringing it to the market here in America under the My Bladder brand. We're very excited about it. We certainly did the homework here. We know My Bladder will work for you. So Sherry, we are almost out of time. And yet, like we said, 84% of people that use this formula say it works, report the benefits. It's going to cut the urge to urinate so people can really get their life back. And I know there are a lot of folks out there that can relate to wanting to cut down on using, you know, frankly, adult undergarments. People who want to be able to travel or just go out for dinner or visit with friends without, you know, having to keep an eye on where the nearest bathroom is.
11: Yeah, people with bladder leakage, they're always, you know, mapping the fastest route to a bathroom, knowing where, you know, they're going to have to sit to be close to the bathroom at an event. It can be hard. It can affect your quality of life. It can cause anxiety and worry and stress. And we want people to get their lives back, to enjoy quality of life and to feel confident and comfortable and not have to deal with all of these issues. So I think, you know, nobody wants to live like that, right?
12: Yeah. And again, as we're running out of time, this My Bladder product, 20 years of R&D, globally 24 patents, 14 clinical trials, including 4 peer-reviewed publications, double-blind research. This really is remarkable. But as we only have a couple of minutes here, Sherry, why don't you give us the bottom line on why people who are dealing with bladder leakage issues, this bladder control issue, why should they put this My Bladder to the test?
11: Okay, so the takeaway here, Jason, is that My Bladder is an innovative and an effective solution for bladder leakage. So we're talking about a formula that is award-winning. It's a patented blend of botanicals that works to improve bladder muscle tone, to strengthen the bladder, to reduce the urge to urinate, and it can even return people to the average number of bathroom trips they had in their younger years. So there are numerous clinical studies here. We're talking about solid science. And of course, we have lots of testimonials by real life users like Helen and John, who we talked about earlier. These are people that experienced dramatic, life-changing results using this formula. And keep in mind, the people that are taking My Bladder, they notice benefits in as little as 2 weeks, and it does build over time. So at 8 weeks, 84% of users are feeling very satisfied at 8 weeks. So just think about this. If you're experiencing bladder leakage and it's affecting your quality of life, you can improve your situation in as little as 2 weeks. Less leakage, less urgency, a better night's sleep. So I think those are some meaningful benefits. This is an easy to take product. It's just 2 small capsules a day. And as a pharmacist and someone who has looked at the science, the studies, I have a lot of confidence in this product. I know people who try My Bladder will be satisfied because it can really help them get their lives back, their freedom back.
12: Sherry, I've got to give out that 800 number. We are out of time. Thank you so much for being here with me today. I really, really appreciate it.
11: My pleasure. Thanks for having me.
12: Okay. Well, if you are one of the millions of people, or maybe a loved one, are dealing with a weak or leaky bladder, if you're dealing with all of the issues associated with not getting a good night's sleep because of this issue, you're waking up at night, or is simply a leaky bladder is preventing you from doing the things you love to do, then you need to give Purity Products a call right now and 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
14: 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I am your host, Steve Summers. Before we jump in today, let me take a step back because I remember this conversation like it was yesterday. I was talking to Dr. Neil Levin just a few years ago, and I asked him, I said, Dr. Levin, if you were stuck on a desert island, what key nutrients would you take? Because, you know, it's confusing for us. There are so many vitamins out there. What is the most important one? If you're like me, I don't want to take 10 to 20 pills a day. I just don't. So anyway, Dr. Levin said, Steve, we're working on this. A few years went by, and folks, here we are today. And on the show to talk with us about that, Dr. Neil Levin is here. He's a chiropractor, nutritionist, and high-level advisor to Purity Products. Dr. Levin, I remember that conversation. I do. Welcome back to the show.
15: You know, that's funny. I remember that conversation as well, and you weren't the only one who had asked me that. I've had so many patients over the years ask me just about that. Doc, you know, if you were stuck on a desert island and you could only have one thing, what would it be? Or, Doc, I don't want to take, I'm giving them five or six formulas. Doc, I just want one thing. And this super pill is the answer to that question. I brought that question back to Purity Products and I said, look, this is getting unruly. I mean, I'm giving my patients a multi. I'm giving them fish oil and krill oil. If they're over 45, they need the CoQ10. Mm-hmm. All the multis are underpowered in terms of vitamin D. So I'm giving them vitamin D. The B12s and all these multis are wrong. Folks over 50, 60 can't absorb it. I'm giving them a B12.
14: Right.
15: And they're walking out of here with a bag of pills and they're rolling their eyes at me. So I said to Purity, I'm like, guys, we got to come up with one super formula is what I called it. And they came back. It took them about a year to do it.
14: Wow.
15: And they came back with the super pill. And this is the answer. When I have somebody that says, I just want one thing.
14: Right.
15: This is what I give them, Steve, because this is the multivitamin. I'm talking about a world-class multivitamin. So, this is your krill oil. It's your fish oil. It's your CoQ10. This has got as much lutein, Steve, as an eye formula, a full 10 milligrams of a very high-end lutein. It's got the astaxanthin for the eyes.
14: Wow.
15: Steve, there's 2,000 international units of vitamin D. This has got the right B12 for folks in their 50s, 60s, 70s to give them that energy that they want. This is the answer. If you're only going to take one thing, hands down, the super pill is it.
14: Well, I remember the conversation very well. And to be fair, it had to have been one of those ding light bulb moments, right? I mean, this is actually huge because there is no other multivitamin on the market, at least I know of, that does this.
15: Yeah. There is none. And you know, it's like, what do you need to take? Let's check the boxes. What do people have to take? You have to take an omega-3, whether it's fish oil or krill oil.
14: Check.
15: I like both because that's just critical for brain health and heart health, visual health. It makes your skin look great. It makes all the cells of the body work effectively. According to a recent study, 98% of us are low in omega-3s, you must take an omega-3. That's
14: right.
15: In here. You have to take vitamin D. If you're above Atlanta, let's say, you have to take vitamin D because for the whole winter, you're not making any. And then if you slather on the sunscreen in the summer, you're still not making any. And vitamin D is critical for everything. It signals to a tenth of the human genome. It's important for muscle health, eye health, immune health, brain health, happy mood. You want to feel good. It's your vitamin D. You got to get that in there. The average multi, Steve, is going to give you 400 international units. That's a joke. The super pill has a full 2,000 international units.
14: That's huge.
15: Of vitamin D.
14: That's huge.
15: A meaningful dose.
14: Yeah.
15: And the list goes on and on. It's 100 milligrams of CoQ10. It's the right B12. So what I hear from my patients let's say they come in on a Monday and they're, you know, have some neck pain or back pain. I want to see them again later in the week. They come in and they're like, wow, doc, this makes a difference. This isn't like a regular multi where you take it and you hope it's going to work.
16: Right.
15: This is like, wow, I feel better. Once people start on the super pill, this is just something they get over and over and over.
16: Well, the way I view this, this is kind of a next generation new frontier of supplementation. It's where one simple pill that you have in your elite multi that you're talking about, an elite omega-3, you said, with krill oil and fish oil, and then you augment that with the cellular energizers like coenzyme Q10, talked about astaxanthin and lutein for the eyes and skin, and even ginkgo, which I don't think you mentioned, for brain health. Now, that is a great idea right there, because we get a little bit older, things slow down. Ginkgo is great for brain health. I mean, does this all surprise you that it's never been done before?
15: You know, I've always been surprised that it hasn't been done before, but, you know, I don't get involved in the intrinsics, but when I talk to Jan over there at Purity, Jason over there, you know, this took them over a year to put together, because to get everything stabilized, because with the fish oil and the krill oil and then the multi, to make everything work just right wasn't easy. But then the benefits are so great. Let's go to this recent study. This is a recent large randomized study. This is on multivitamins.
16: This would be interesting.
15: The multivitamin they used isn't half the multi we're talking about right now. So this is a randomized, double-blind, placebo-controlled study performed by researchers, Steve, from Wake Forest University School of Medicine in collaboration with Brigham and Women's Hospital in Boston. That's an affiliate of Harvard. So very high-end study. 2,262 older men and women, average age 72. This was published in September 2022, so very recent.
16: Yeah.
15: What the researchers found was nothing less than shocking. They did this study over 3 years. They gave them cognitive tests at baseline. So that's thinking tests. How is this person thinking? Okay. Everybody was normal cognitively when the test began.
16: Mm-hmm.
15: Now, 3 years later, they redid the cognitive test. Some were on placebo, of course. Some were on the multi. The multivitamin slowed cognitive decline, Steve, by 60%.
16: No way.
15: You would have thought this would have been trumpeted from the hilltops, but you know what? The media, they love to come out and pan vitamins. So when, God forbid, a study comes out that doesn't show the vitamin did an amazing job, that's big headlines. Yeah. But this,
16: 60.
15: This is major, and it's from Harvard. It's from Wake Forest, Brigham Young Hospital. It cut down cognitive decline by 60%. So that's just outstanding.
16: That's
15: Let me
16: amazing.
15: Tell you something. The multi we're talking about here, the super pill, is order of magnitudes better. You know, just the nutrients are better. So you asked me about ginkgo before.
16: Yes.
15: So when you combine a multi with ginkgo biloba, which has wonderful support for the brain, along with krill oil and fish oil, incredible support for the brain, B vitamins, so important for the brain, and then you add our elite lutein, which has tons of brain benefits, along with skin benefits and eye benefits, this becomes just an outstanding brain formula, on top of it being great for the heart and energy. The first thing people are going to notice is energy. But this is going to work. This is protecting your brain. We all want to age gracefully. The super pill is going to help you do just that.
16: You mentioned something a while ago, why it took a year to develop this. Purity Products has been around for 25 plus years now, so they don't do anything halfway. I mean, you put the components together, and you want to make sure that it works. And when it does, you want to tell people about it, just like the super pill. It can deliver a multiple mode of action that goes way beyond just a basic multivitamin. And it boils down to what you like to call a difference maker in nutritional technologies. If you can, explain the savings here and why this is so advanced, because I know savings is so important for so many people out there.
15: Wow, that is like such a great point, because you know, people used to complain about the sheer amount of stuff I would give them, right? They were also rolling their eyes at my receptionist when she gives them the number for the cost of it, because if you're talking about, if you go out and buy a very top quality multivitamin, and then you're going to get some krill oil and some fish oil, and you're going to get CoQ10, and the top selling CoQ10 brand is 100 milligrams. We have 100 milligrams right here.
16: Mm-hmm.
15: You're going to get an eye formula with 10 milligrams of a very good lutein. So I can't see doing it for less than, and you're going to get a vitamin D formula and maybe a high-end B12.
16: Yeah.
15: I don't see you doing it for less than $200. And you know, the fact that since you're bringing up money, the fact that Purity is letting folks try a full 1 month supply of this for $9.95. I mean, that is really, you know why they do it, Steve?
16: Why?
15: Because they want people to try it. They know this is a superior product. They're not out to lose money, Purity Products. But in essence, when you get this, they're pretty much losing money, because I think the first 1,000 calls even getting free shipping. You'll know that better than me. But I mean, between the shipping and the cost of the vitamin, they're out big money when someone gets one of these. But they know once people say, see, wow, this is really a lot better than what I was taking, they're going to want to continue.
16: You know, I think this is a good time to clarify how Purity can claim things like better joint comfort in just 7 days with a Purity Super Pill, because hey, let's be honest here. I mean, you can't get this benefit from a regular multi out there. It just doesn't exist. Characterize why adding the omega-3s to Purity Super Pill really leverages the science of these omega-3s from krill to reduce joint pain from exercise and activity in just 7 days.
15: This is a great study. This is double-blind, placebo-controlled out of the Journal of the American College of Nutrition. And Steve, this was done on only 300 milligrams of krill oil. It was a high-end krill oil, but it's 300 milligrams. Mm-hmm. We use 500 milligrams of krill oil, and we use something called phosphoboost krill oil. So what have they done here? They've taken out more of the sea salts, and by doing that, they concentrate up the omega-3s and the phospholipids, and so this is a really, really good krill oil. So you're going to get this benefit and then some. So in this study, in just 7 days, the folks that had knee discomfort, and I think these folks, if I remember correctly, were in their 50s. In just 7 days, Steve, they were 28% more comfortable.
16: Wow.
15: They didn't do anything different. They weren't exercising or using PT or taking NSAIDs. They added krill oil.
16: Right.
15: In 30 days, they were 38% more comfortable. Now, researchers didn't stop there. They checked their joint flexibility, their joint functionality, all improved. On top of that, they measured something called C-reactive protein, which is a marker of inflammation, and we want to see that go down. And in this study, the folks on krill oil, C-reactive protein moved nicely in the right direction, showing that not only were people more comfortable, more functional, but their blood levels of this substance, C-reactive protein, were improved. So all around, tremendous benefit. This happened in 7 days. So I can say unequivocally that if you have joint discomfort, especially knee joint discomfort, because that's what this study was on, this krill oil seems to work just wonderful for making people more comfortable. So if you get this Purity Super Pill and you have the common aches and pains that come along with aging or overuse or being a weekend warrior, once you start to use this for about 7 days, you should feel more comfortable.
16: Well, this is a win-win, because if you take something that's going to make you feel better, going to make your joints feel better, you're going to want to exercise and have more activity on top of that. So
15: that's universal. Yeah. When I'm a chiropractor, so I see that all the time. They come in here, they're complaining, I can't exercise, I can't play golf, I can't play tennis, hiking's not comfortable anymore, I can't play with the grandkids, everything hurts. I'm going up and down the stairs, whatever it is. And I start adjusting them. And once they feel better, they get back to doing the things they want to do. So yes, any therapy, any intervention that's going to help folks feel more comfortable tends to make them happier. And when you're happier and you're more comfortable, what do? You want to get back to your life, whether it's tennis or golf or hiking or playing with the grandkids or shopping or just doing more things. And we want all our customers to get out there and enjoy their lives.
16: 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I'll give out that number here in just a couple of minutes. Let's bring Dr. Neil Levin back online here with us. And as you're talking, I'm sitting here hearing this cash register going off. If I was to go out and swallow all 15 to 20 vitamin pills a day with somewhere between $200 and $300 a month, you've gone through this whole litany of things. But one of the things that you haven't mentioned just yet, you've checked off literally all of the boxes here, but you insisted that Purity include 100 milligrams of coenzyme Q10 in this formula. Now, that's for energy.

0: here. Do you have any testimonials that you can share?
1: Oh yeah, I did pull four. Just they're like the first few I saw here. This guy's got a fun name, Bebop from Lehigh Valley, Pennsylvania. He's in the age 55 to 64 bracket, rates at 5 stars. He says, best multi. I'm so happy switching to the Purity Super Pill. Wow. Good mix of vitamins, krill and fish oil and CoQ10. Easy to take. I feel better after just a couple of weeks.
0: Give me another one.
1: One nicknamed April from Mesa, Arizona. She says, amazing. I'm 65 years old. I feel like I'm in my 30s. People say I look like I'm in my 40s. The Super Pill makes me feel amazing. I love all the Purity products.
0: All right, one more
1: here. Sean T. He says, so much in one pill. Excellent quality. 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I don't have time to count out pills every day, every week. 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Amazing value, easy to take, very, very high end. So yeah, this is one of those, once people start on this, they want to continue. This is a great nutrient. And again, for $9.95, absolutely give this a try.
0: Dr. Neil Levin, we've run out of time. I better go and give out that number.
1: Time always flies by, Steve. Thanks for having me.
0: All right, I've got some great news. 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
5: Breaking news this hour from Town Hall. I'm Mary Rose. Law enforcement authorities are responding to reports of shots fired near the White House grounds.
6: Journalists working at the White House today reported hearing a series of gunshots and were told to seek shelter inside the press briefing room. President Trump was inside the White House at the time. On X, the Secret Service said it was, quote, aware of reports of shots fired near 17th Street and Pennsylvania Avenue Northwest. That's one block from the White House, and was working to corroborate the information with personnel on the ground. Bob Agnew reporting.
5: President Trump is touting what he calls a major jobs milestone.
7: President Trump says says 100% of net new jobs since 2025 have been created in the private sector as his administration seeks to root out unnecessary bureaucrats within the federal government. Speaking at the swearing-in of Kevin Warsh as the new Federal Reserve Chair, Mr. Trump said the administration cut excess